On the other hand, you may have thought, man, I have ignored God for most of my life. I have so far blown God's plans for my life that even God couldn't make it right again. Well, that's where you're wrong. Because God has a plan for you starting today. It doesn't matter how many times you've goofed up God's plan. It doesn't matter how many times you've gone against what God wanted you to do in the past. God has a new plan for you starting today for the rest of your life. So whether it is that whether you are a young person looking to follow God's plan for your life, or you've been a believer for many years, and it's time to say, God, I want the rest of my life to be following your plan. That's God's promise for you. You might say, well, God's plan won't be as good as it was than the one I probably goofed up many years ago. Well, that's where you're wrong again, because all the plans of God are perfect. I don't care if you're 95 years old today. God has a plan for the rest of your life, and it's a perfect plan because it's from God. So let's go ahead and continue seeing what the Word of God says about God's plans for our lives. In Psalm 42, verse 4, Psalm 43:3, oh, send out your light and your truth. Let them lead me. Now here we have the first hint, which is a very simple hint, about following the will of God. A lot of people, okay, God, here I am. Go ahead and lead me. Speak to me. Show me the way. Well, God already has. It's called the Word of God. And here the psalmist says, send out your light and your truth. Well, Jesus says, thy word is truth. The Word of God is the first way God is going to lead us in his will. But you're going to have to open up the Word of God and see what it says. A lot of people will say, well, how can you know the will of God? They will say, well, I'm waiting for God to speak to me. Well, I believe God does lead us like that at times. But most of us knowing the will of God is through what we're going to see here shortly in the book of Colossians. So there are a lot of, what I say, false ways Christians may use to find the will of God. One is they'll sit around waiting for an impression or a hear a voice or something. Well, I very seldom do I believe God speaks to people in an audible voice. Now you say, man, am I in a dark place in my life? I've got the worst things going on. How can I ever hear the voice of God? How can I ever be led by the Holy Spirit at this time? Well, Psalm 139:10 says, even there your hand will lead me. When all darkness is surround me, when in front of me, behind me, when I'm at the worst part, the worst place in my life, the psalmist says, even there your hand will lead me, and your right hand will lay hold of me. Believer, God loves you. God knows exactly where you are. You may not feel his presence. You may not sense a lot of his love, but know that the Word of God says he's right there with you. He will lead you, and he will take care of you. As long as we start to open our hearts and start to spend more time with him and start to trust him to lead us and guide us. Now in Psalm 143, verse 10, teach me to do your will, for you are my God. Let your good spirit lead me on level ground. Now there's two keys in that verse in Psalm 143. Number one, it's teach me. Learning to do what God wants us to do is not the easiest thing in the world. We're going to make mistakes. There are what I consider kind of two phases to knowing the will of God. There is what I call the general, what does God want me to do today? How do I live my life today? How does this affect my decisions in my daily life to do this or do that or go here or go there? And then there is what I consider the overall forward guidance of the Lord for your life, the plan of God. What am I going to do with my life? Am I going to be a missionary? Am I going to be a baseball player? Am I going to go to this college or that college? These two interact and weave together, both the daily walk with our Lord, and then our overall plan that he has for us. But it's not perfect. None of us as believers are perfect. And one of the most important things you can do as a believer is, after you fail, get back up and try again. Get back up and start over. I might have blown it. I may have done the wrong thing. I might have goofed up 100 times. But get back up and keep trying, because God's not going to stop. What does he say right here? Teach me to do your will. A lovingly father will teach their children. Imagine an earthly father whose son is trying to ride a bike.
He starts and makes a few pedals and then falls over. He gets up and pedals a few more feet and then falls over again. Do you think that earthly father is going to throw a fit and say, "Oh, forget it, kid. You're never going to learn how to ride a bike. I don't even want to talk to you." No, of course he wouldn't. And yet we think if we fail once or twice or 5 times or 100 times, that our Heavenly Father is going to say, "Ah, forget it, Christian. I'm not going to spend any more time trying to teach you." No. God's patience is unlimited. We always talk about the unlimited love of God, don't we? But His patience is also unlimited. As long as you keep trying and keep getting up and keep dusting yourself off and keep trying. But it's a learning process. None of us are going to have it down perfect. But then He says in this verse also, "Let your good spirit lead me on level ground." Yes, it is the person of the Holy Spirit who will lead us and guide us into the will of God. Now, I'd like to take a look at another verse. You say, "Okay, how can I know the will of God? How am I going to know what God wants me to do with my life? How am I supposed to know my decisions I'm supposed to do?" Well, we're going to start in, first we're going to look at Psalm 111, verse 10. It says here, "The fear of the Lord is the beginning of wisdom. A good understanding have all those who do His commandments." The most important thing we're going to have to learn about knowing the will of God is God's not going to tell us in general something He's already told us. In other words, if the Word of God covers the subject, He doesn't need to lead you into something. The Word of God says don't steal. Then you don't have to pray and have God lead you whether to steal or not. I know that's a silly example. But the point is that a good understanding of what God's Word says is the first, and I believe the most important barometer of knowing the will of God, both on a daily walk basis and in an overall guidance of our life decisions basis. I'll read that again. The fear of the Lord. What is the fear of the Lord? That means respect. It doesn't mean shaking in your boots fear like a scary movie. The fear of the Lord is respect. And the fear and the respect of God is the beginning of wisdom. We in our lives begin to honor God and start to honor God. That is the most basic thing you can do to start following God's plan for your life. And then he says again, "A good understanding have all those who do His commandments, do His words." Here's the little secret. 99% of the things that God wants you to choose this way or that way are already covered in the Word of God. You don't need the leading of the Spirit or a sign from God to do things He's already showed you in the Word of God. Now we're going to go to Romans chapter 12 in the New Testament, and we're going to see this again. Verse 1 of Romans chapter 12, "Therefore I urge you, brethren, by the mercies of God, to present your bodies a living and holy sacrifice acceptable to God, which is your spiritual service of worship." Thank God we can't earn our salvation by how good we live or how holy we live or our choices. We're not going to earn our salvation. It's been given to us. It's perfect. We can't improve on it. It is flawless, but we have an obligation to the one who gave it to us to follow and obey Him. And this is part of what He tells us to do. And then verse 2, "And do not be conformed to this world, but be transformed by the renewing of your mind, so that you may prove what the will of God is, that which is good and acceptable and perfect." Look at that very closely. So that you may prove what the will of God is. That's not a person who's sitting waiting for God to show them what to do in any situation. This is God saying, as a believer, after you've renewed your mind by the Word of God, that you can decide what the will of God is. In other words, you can use your renewed mind. And what's a renewed mind? A renewed mind is a mind that has been studying the Word of God, reading the Word of God, remembering the Word of God, and giving us guidance. So that as a believer, then you can say, well, I have a decision here. I know the Word of God says I should do this and not do that. So then you prove for yourself what the will of God is. Now, of course, this doesn't cover all situations. It's not going to tell you whether you should be a baker or an airplane pilot or go to Bible college. But that's where a lot of people miss it. They think that God's going to come down and tell them, yes, do this or do that, when they've been ignoring the other thousands of guidance that God has put in the Word of God for us to follow. So what the proper procedure is, let's start doing today. You may not know right now today

Well, I'm not sure. You know, it's not always a clear-cut choice between absolute black and white. That sometimes there are some gray areas, and sometimes there are some things that, well, I'm not exactly sure. And I think God here understands it. He says, which is good and acceptable and perfect. Sometimes we make a good choice. It's not a perfect choice, but it's still a good choice. Sometimes we can make an acceptable choice, and sometimes a perfect choice. But God understands. Remember back to Psalms. He's teaching us. We're going to learn how to follow the Word of God. And as we're making those good choices and attempting to follow God's Word, He will continue to lead us and guide us by His Spirit. You say, well, there are still a lot of things, John, that don't exactly are covered in the Word of God, you know? It's not as easy as, I can't find the verse to cover if I should do this or that in my life, or if I should take this job, or I should even study this in college. Now you may say again, I can't find a verse that covers my exact situation. Yes, it's really obvious, John, to know that if the Word of God says, thou shalt not kill, I shouldn't kill somebody. Or thou shalt not steal, I shouldn't steal something. That's obvious. Well, God understands this. Let's look at the prayer that Paul was praying for the Colossians in verse 9 of chapter 1. He says this, for this reason also, since the day we heard of it, we have not ceased to pray for you and to ask that you may be filled with the knowledge of His will in all spiritual wisdom and understanding, so that you will walk in a manner worthy of the Lord, to please Him in all respects, bearing fruit in every good work and increasing in the knowledge of God. Then I love this next part, verse 11. Strengthened with all power according to His glorious might, for the attaining of all steadfastness and patience, joyfully giving thanks to the Father, who has qualified us to share in the inheritance of the saints in light. We also know that the inheritance of the saints in light is not just for us in heaven. It's for us to enjoy the benefits of God on this earth, the fruits of the Spirit, the gifts of the Spirit, the closeness with God, answers to prayer. But this section starts in verse 10, so that we will walk in a manner worthy of the Lord, to please Him in all respects. How are we going to know how to please God in all respects? Because we don't always have a verse that always covers everything. Well, that's why I like where it says here, that you may be filled with the knowledge of His will in all spiritual wisdom and understanding. In other words, this, I don't believe, is the Lord specifically leading you to make a decision in this area or that area. I believe this is us being filled with the ability to take the knowledge of what we know the Word of God says in general and apply to specific choices in our lives. It's like a lawyer. Or a judge. The law is written, but not the law doesn't cover every single case. But the law has guidelines. And a good lawyer, my brother's a lawyer, he's a wonderful lawyer, a good lawyer will take a look at the laws that is written and say, well, I believe in your specific case that this is how the law applies to you. And a judge will do the same way. When somebody comes in for a trial, the lawyers on one side will argue, well, this person broke this law. Here's the evidence. And the defense will come up and say, well, no, this is our interpretation of the law. This is what he did. And then the jury will decide. Well, thank God, God is an impartial jury. But essentially, there in our legal system, not every single instance is covered by a specific law passed by Congress or passed by the local legislature. It is to be interpreted. It is to be applied. And that is what we're talking about here. That is, we spend time reading the Word of God, meditating on the Word of God and understanding what it has to say, that then we can take our wisdom, our spiritual wisdom. In this case, I'll say wisdom is the ability to take general principles and apply them to the specific situation. Let me repeat that again. I believe wisdom is the ability to take general principles and apply to the specific situation. A lot of times we've used the term of a wise man. Well, wise man doesn't know every single fact in the world in advance. But you can bring a difficult situation to a wise man, and they will think of general principles that are best in your situation and apply and give you a wise answer based on your specific situation. So that's what wisdom is. Wisdom is the ability to take prior knowledge of the principles of God and apply them in your specific situation. Yes, I should go see this movie, or I should go do this, or we should do this together, or I shouldn't do this. All these specific decisions you have during the day. That's why it's so critical that we study the Word of God and our hearts are open to the Lord, because then we can make those wise decisions. You say, well, you mean you're saying that God has given

0: us, the believer, the ability to decide what's his will for us at certain times? Well, yes. In this particular case, God's saying, I'm not going to tell you what to do every single moment of the day. You're a big brother or sister in the Lord. You're a big believer. You make some decisions. Just like when we have a child. When they're born, we change their diapers. We literally make practically every decision for them in their lives at that point. When to go to bed, when to get up, when to take a nap. Watch out, don't fall down the stairs. But as our children grow and they get older, we start to give them more responsibility, don't we? We start to let them make some decisions. Now, sometimes they make some wrong decisions, don't they? They touch something hot and oops, ow, I'm not going to do that again. And as the older they get, the more freedom and rein we give them. As long as they keep making pretty good decisions. Now, if your child is 6 or 7 and keeps making bad decisions about a certain subject, well, guess what? Suddenly you're going to take the right away from him to make those decisions for a while until they make the right decisions and stop putting sharp objects in their mouth or something like that or any sort of bad decisions they're making. And then as our child grows and becomes a teenager, well, two things. There's a lot more opportunity of temptation. There's a lot more opportunities to do things wrong in the world. But you can't be standing over the shoulder every moment saying, oh, don't do that, don't do this, do this, don't do that. As a parent, you're going to have to teach them right and wrong, and then give them the ability to go out and make some decisions and trust that they'll make the right decisions. And that's what God is saying here he's doing. As a believer, as you follow the Lord and as you study his word, he's going to trust you to go out and interpret the general guidelines in his word properly in your daily decisions of what I should do today, where I should go, what I should wear, what I should say, what sort of entertainment I should do. And yes, if you keep making the wrong decisions, the Holy Spirit will deal with you and let you know those are not the right decisions. But we have to understand, as believers, God has given us the ability to make wise choices, and that is part of following his will. Let me read this verse again after we said that explanation. So that you may be filled with the knowledge of his will in all spiritual wisdom and understanding. So that you may walk in a manner worthy of the Lord, to please him in all respects. The emphasis was on you making those choices. And that's what's so exciting. As a believer, we can start to make good choices. We can make choices what to do, how to do it, and how to follow God in the way of our life. Now, one of the other important things we're going to talk about is the leading of the Holy Spirit and how the Holy Spirit will lead us in our lives. But we have to really be very clear that first we have to follow the Word of God and God's written Word to know how to do the will of God. Next show, we're going to pick up the leading of the Holy Spirit as far as specific decisions that you have to have by the Spirit that you cannot decide on your own, that you can't say, okay, the general principles of the Word of God say, I'm to do this, I'm to do that, I can't do this, and I can't do that. But we have to have very, very clear in our minds that we first have to follow the written Word of God and follow what God has told us previously. This also does something else, too. To bring up the leading of the Holy Spirit, which is where God specifically leads us to do something particular in our spirit, we have to have the Spirit of God close. Well, let me give you an example. Let's take your cell phone. Unless it's on speaker, if somebody's talking on that phone and you hold your phone at your arm's length, you're not going to hear what they're saying. But as you start to get that phone closer to your ear, you will start to hear what's being said on that phone. Well, so it is with knowing the will of God. That the closer we get to God, the stronger we'll know his specific leading, what he's leading us to do in certain areas. But many people, oh God, what do you want me to do? What do you want me to do? And yet they're too far away from God that God could be screaming, yelling out at the top of his voice on that phone, and we don't hear because our spirits are tone deaf to what he's trying to tell us. But thank God, God's patient. So today, we've talked about how to follow and how to know the will of God. And it's focused on doing what he's already said in his word. Then we're going to talk about the leading of the Spirit, the specific impression, the specific direction from the Holy Spirit. But it has to be built on top of following the word of God. God is not going to tell you to do something that is A, against the word of God, B, against common sense, and C, against other laws, basic civic laws of our country. Now you may say, well, what if they passed a law that says you couldn't believe in God? Well, of course, then you would go against it. But God is not going to lead us to do things. He's not going to lead you to do things that break the laws of the country in which you live, unless they're contrary to the word of God. And Peter's talking to Christians who've been suffering by the authorities for obeying God. And Peter said, you're blessed because you've been persecuted for following God. But then he says, but if you've been persecuted because you've just plain broken the law, and not just because you were following God, but you were just a lawbreaker, well, guess what? You're not blessed of God. So let's be blessed of God by following his word, following what he's shown us through the wisdom that he's put into our hearts. And that wisdom is the ability to interpret the guidelines of the word of God in our daily specific lives. And yes, we're going to blow it sometimes. We're going to make mistakes sometimes. And what do? Just like that child learning to ride his bike. You get up, you dust the dirt off, and you start again. And guess what? If you don't give up, you'll get it right. And you will follow God's plan for your life and follow his word and follow his will for your life. And you will have the best life that God has intended for you. I wouldn't want to go through this life just thinking I'm in charge of my life. I want to go through this life knowing that my Heavenly Father is in charge of this life. And yes, I'm a partner with him in those decisions. Thank God. But God has a wonderful plan for each and every one of us today. Now, if you like hearing messages along these lines of how God's word can become more and more real in your life and in your heart, please feel free to go to our website. It's godsmightyword.org. 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These are the things we believe are urgent today to know, to see God's power and God's word working in their life. It's for every believer. It's not just for the select few. It's not just for the pastors in the Christian churches, but it is for every single believer.
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0: un cóctel que una sonrisa de miel llenaba el salón entero. 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
1: 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I am your host, Mark John. Feel free to listen and agree to the prayers of the saints that you're about to hear. You're going to hear prayers, you're going to hear encouragement, and you're going to hear scriptures being read. And this week, as well as the weeks coming, we're talking about healing and the God who heals us. I'll be back in a few minutes to talk to you and encourage you in the scriptures about the God who heals. But for now, let us enjoy and agree with the prayers of the saints.
2: Good morning, God. Good morning, God. Good morning, God. Lord, we just thank you for yet another day, Lord God, to see the sunrise, Father God. We thank you, Father God, for the opportunity to be able to put our feet on the floor, Father God, to acknowledge you, Lord God, first thing, and to know, Father God, that you're going to direct us in all of our ways, Father God. We just want to say thank you for that, Father God. We don't want to take it for granted, Lord God. We don't want to take for granted, Father God, that we got this opportunity, Lord God, knowing good and well, Lord God, that others rose this morning to find that a loved one did not. And so for that, Father God, we want to say thank you, and we want to just pray for peace, Father God, that peace that surpasses all understanding, Father God, for those families, Lord God, that they would be able to navigate the journey of bereavement, Lord God, as they deal with the passing of a loved one. And Father God, we just want to say thank you, Lord God, because you gave us today, you gave us another opportunity, you gave us a chance to get it right, Lord God, and we're grateful. And so for that, God, we want to say thank you. Order our steps today, Father God. Illuminate our pathway, Father God, and make our crooked places straight, Lord God. Help us, Lord God, because we know you have the direction that we need. So help us to incline our ear to the Holy Spirit, Lord God. Help us to lean not to our own understanding, Father God, and to acknowledge you, Lord God, in all of our ways, Father God, knowing full well that you direct our paths, Lord God, knowing, Lord God, that you will never leave us nor forsake us, Lord God. And so for all of these things, Father God, we just want to say thank you. And Lord God, we ask that you continue to give us favor, Father God. Thank you for the favor that you've given us each and every day, Lord God. We realize that we have so many blessings, Father God. And if you were never to bless us again, you've given us enough. So for those things, we want to say thank you. Cover us with the blood of Jesus Christ from the crown of our head to the soles of our feet, Father God. And just anoint us to do your work, Lord God, to lean into you and to be intimate with you each and every day so we can stay in alignment with what you have in your word for us, knowing that everything outside of your will for our lives results in chaos. We plead the blood of Jesus over this dying world. And Lord, we ask that you bless the leaders of this world, Father God, that you would give them wisdom. Give them wisdom, Father. And when you give them wisdom, help them to get understanding, Lord, so that they can lead this world, lead their different sectors, Father God, different states and different governments and different educations and schools and churches and homes and groups, Lord God. Help them, Lord, to lead the way that you would have them to lead, so that we would have a prosperous world, Father God, one that's prospering because of your word. Lord, we love you. Forgive us for our sins and help us to do better because we know better. We thank you. We thank you, Father God, and it's in the name of Jesus. We pray these prayers. We lift them up to you, Father God. We adore you and we thank you. It's in Jesus' name we pray. Amen. Amen and amen.
3: Heavenly Father, I want to thank you today. We are celebrating in the United States of America Labor Day. We know that in Genesis chapter 1, you put Adam in the garden and Eve, and he was to work the garden and had a divine purpose there that you made man and gave him a purpose. Father, I want to thank you that we have the gift of life and you've given us a purpose. When we are saved, we become ambassadors for Jesus Christ to spread the good news of Jesus Christ, that he died for us and shed his blood. And the great news is that he did that and that our minds are renewed, that the blinders come off when we're saved and we're no longer deceived by the enemy. So I pray today, if you're not saved, that you would accept Jesus Christ as Lord and Savior of your life and have your mind renewed and your eyes open to the truth, and you will be set free. Father, thank you for this great country. Thank you for all the jobs and the resources that we have. Thank you for our fitness. Thank you for a recognition of a holiday for many people today. And I just wanted to take a minute just to say thank you. In Jesus' name, amen.
4: I will listen closely to God's words. I will not let them out of my sight. I will keep them within my heart, for they are life to all who find them and health for the whole body. Proverbs 4:20-22.
5: Hey, hello world. This is AJ on the air. I just want to share a few encouraging words with you. First of all, thank you for calling in, everybody. 747 for prayer and praying for us. Thank you for the testimonies of all the people that are getting healed all around the world. It's awesome. And this is just an encouraging word from AJ on the air. Look, we're all going through something right now. You know, it's just something that's happening that we don't agree with, got us down, or something that we're struggling with, you know. But I just want you to remember a couple scriptures here to help you get through. One is Romans 8:37. It says, in all things, we are more than conquerors through him who loved us. I want you to remember that. You're more than a conqueror. So no matter what's coming at you, you are more than a conqueror. And another one I want you to remember is James 1:2-3. I just read this today during my reading. Count it all joy, my brothers, when you meet trials of various kinds. For you know that the testing of your faith produces steadfastness. So look at everything as a test. Life is a test. Don't take things personal. That's the worst thing you can do. Sit there and say, oh, because of me, or it's because of something you did. No, sometimes it's just a test. We're trying to build you up. Remember what you prayed for. And sometimes we got to build you up to receive. So just keep that in mind. Hey, thanks for listening again. Thanks for calling in. And I keep calling in and keep praying. God bless you.
1: 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I am your host, Mark John. Thank you for leaving your prayer request on the phone line. It is a voicemail system, 747, the number 4, and the word prayer. That is 747-4-PRAYER. Leave your request or leave a prayer for us. We would appreciate it. And if you're listening via a podcast on your listening choice, feel free to leave a voice memo right where you are. Leave a prayer or a prayer request. And I'd also like to give a special thanks to those who have been donating financially to us. Thank you so much. You are helping keep prayer in the air everywhere. The testimonies are literally starting to come in. We're not surprised by that. We expect God to be God, but we appreciate it every single time. We're talking about the God who heals. Most of you will be very familiar with the passages that we will talk about today. This is not new, and there's nothing new under the sun, but within the sun, S-O-N, we have healing. But let's go back to Exodus. Let's look at this through multiple timelines. Exodus 15:26, some of you know the verse well. I am the Lord who healeth thee. I am the Lord that healeth thee. Healing ultimately comes from God. There's no mistaking here. We understand even in our previous podcasts and our previous radio shows that is knowing God. Knowing God becomes more important than even what we say to God. We need to know who he is. We need to understand what is in his nature and what is in his character. Healing is a part of who he is. Therefore, we don't have any insecurities or doubts when we go to God in need of healing. So we're going to go to God, and when we pray to God, we pray to the one who can heal, who has healed, and will do it again. We have no qualms with how he can do it. We have no qualms with the authority to do it. We just want to know, Father, in your will today, will you heal? Notice we're not going to make a false promise to you. I'm not going to tell you that if you have enough faith, he's going to heal you. I'm not going to say that. But what I am going to say is that I promise to pray for you because he is the God who heals. This is always up to him. We solicit God on your behalf. We solicit God with you. We agree with God with you. But we don't command God. That's a whole different strategy. That's a whole different thing that we don't get into. We ask God. We ask, we seek, and we knock. But we don't command. We don't tell God what to do. And I'm afraid of anybody who thinks they can. But at the same time, we approach him with confidence because he is the God who heals us. Healing ultimately is going to come from him. And if he is not the source, I don't want it. Healing ultimately comes from God, whether it's miraculous, gradual, or through ordinary means, we give God the praise. I wonder if you understand. Healing was also in the ministry of Yeshua. This goes without saying, but let's say it anyway. Matthew 4:23-24, Yeshua healed the sick and disease as part of his ministry as a sign of the kingdom of God. Healing was also tied to the cross. Isaiah 53:1-2, Christ's suffering deals fundamentally with sin. But sin in parallel is going to often deal with sickness. Christ's suffering deals again fundamentally with sin. While scripture also connects his ministry and sacrifice with human suffering and healing. It is in parallel, so we keep the parallel intact. And notice he, even when we go beyond the cross, even deeper into the New Testament, James 5:14-16, he tells us to go to the elders and they're going to pray and anoint us with oil, and the believers are going to pray for one another that they might be healed. But that's not all. There is more. There's gifts of healing in 1 Corinthians 12:9-30. Healing is presented as a work gift of the Holy Spirit, distributed according to God's will. Again, there it is. I don't want anybody to be confused. We're not commanding God. We're asking God on your behalf. We're soliciting God with you. Because some of us on this team have the gifts of healing. We've seen it. If I was to start giving you testimonies, it might destroy your faith and build it, because we've seen such miraculous that people say, I just don't believe it. They subconsciously say, I don't understand because I've never seen it in my life. That's okay. We've seen it in God, and we've seen God do it. We may get into testimony one day, but for now, we're going to pray for you so that you may have the next testimony. Healing, however, please understand, is not always going to be immediate. There's some debate in Christendom, but the evidence is clear. And it's not always just about faith. It's about what God wants to do. We surrender again to God's will. So we say, God, not my will, but your will be done. But we're also going to say, God, not my timing, but your timing be done. Surrender the timing. It's not easy to do, but surrender the timing. 2 Corinthians 12:7-9, Paul's thorn remained. 1 Timothy 5:23, Timothy had recurring illnesses. Now imagine your mentor and the one who has ordained you in the ministry has a healing ministry, but you're sick. Something might be off. You might start to get into your mind like, well, what's wrong with me? God has done miraculous healings through the same man who sent handkerchiefs and people were healed. He sent a letter to Timothy and he wasn't healed. Interesting note. God in your time, God in your way. Oh, my Father, in your timing. And in your way, let somebody listening be healed. Let somebody, because of who you are, be healed. Let your healing virtue begin, because we're asking and agreeing with your healing virtue to pour into us as we hear and agree with your healing prayers. We agree with you in your will and in your time. We thank you, Father, for that. Notice here, the healing is happening. It doesn't always have to be immediate, but it's happening. It is up to God to determine. When? It is up to God to determine how. Father, how you want to heal us, heal us. When you want to heal us. But we ask. And now we're going to ask honestly. We ask that it be immediate. We ask that it be instant. Nevertheless, not what we want, but what is in you. Father, who you are, in the name of Yeshua the healer, in the name of who you are, let it be done. Thank you for tuning in. This is For Prayer Radio. Thank you for the testimonies. Keep them coming in. Well, I wish I had more time, but until we do, let healing power, virtue be in you. Until next time, we thank you. For Prayer Radio, Mark John. God bless you.

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1: 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We're going to start off this number here, done by the Triumphant Quartet. The cross is all the proof that I need. The cross is all the proof that I need. Right here on Mike Smith's Gospel, the Triumphant Quartet. If we start off this first number here, and here it is, right here, coming up here at this time. Once again, the cross is all that I need.

Yes, sir. The cross is all I need, done by the trumpet quartet right here on Mike Smith's gospel. Here's the homecoming friends, Beulah Lamb, and I think Squire's in this one too, and we're going to play it right here. Squire Parsons and the homecoming friend, Sweet Beulah Lamb, right here on Mike Smith's gospel. Here it is coming up here at this time, getting ready to go, coming up here.

Yeah, that's Squire Paulson and the homecoming friends right here on my Kenny Scarfell. Here's Roger Bennett going to play What a Happy Time. What a Happy Time. Roger Bennett going to play this one here, What a Happy Time, right here on my Kenny Scarfell. Here it is. He plays this right here on the piano. Right here. Coming up here.

Yes, sir. What a happy time done by Roger Bennett right here on my Spanish Scuffle. Here's Dave Board going to do, David Board, going to do a song called How Wonderful They Are, right here on my Spanish Scuffle. Let's crank this one up here and play this one right here. And I hope you enjoy this one. And he does this one right here on my Spanish Scuffle. Coming up here at this time, Dave Board, here it is.

0: 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Adiós.
1: Well, greetings, everyone. This is Gary Miller, bringing you the good news of the kingdom of Yahweh. What does the world need now? Depending on who you ask, some people may think it needs more military spending, perhaps more charity organizations, maybe massive civil rights movement of some kind, and in some cases people look at it and say, well, we need the right political party with the right candidate. Are these the things that the world really does need? Hardly, because we know that that's what we have now, and it's not solving the problems that the world has. These simply chase the effects one crisis after another. So what does our modern 21st century world need? If you look at the world from a distance out in space, our blue jeweled Earth seems to be at peace with the universe, quietly cruising through space at over 66,000 miles per hour, while it silently turns on its axis. So from a distance, everything really looks fine. All appears well from up there. But if we really get up close and get a personal view of the world, we see a world that's not at peace, a 21st century world with staggering problems. Let's take, for example, America. The U.S. has a ticking time bomb debt that is estimated to be nearly $130 trillion if you include all the off-budget national deficits. This is enslaving our nation into a crushing and unsustainable $380,000 per person debt. Starting World War II, the U.S. national debts has grown exponentially, and now we're in the most rapid rate of increase. But can we slow this down? What is it going to take? The Bible does really have the answers to colossal debt and massive national problems. Really what this debt reflects is the devaluation of the greenback. For example, if you'd stashed away $5,000 in 1913 when the Federal Reserve was created, it'd now be worth a whopping 4.5 cents. Now that's nearly an unbelievable decrease, but when you look at it, it really is true that today in America, it would take $110,000 to buy what $5,000 would buy in 1913. That's a 2,100% decrease in the dollar's value. On the other hand, if we follow the biblical directives of using silver or gold as money and had invested the $5,000 in gold in 1913, it'd be worth a staggering $287,500 today. So did Yahweh mean what he said, that money must be silver or gold, something real? There's no end to the amount of paper money we can print. In fact, it's been estimated that it now costs more to print a dollar than it's worth. In fact, some now believe that we're as close to a crippling 1930-style depression as we have been since October 29th, 1929, Black Thursday, when the stock market crashed. What is needed to turn this around? Or can we? It will be turned around in the not-too-distant future. The Bible's very clear about that. How? We will see. But the U.S., you know, is not alone in its debt of its sea of debt, the tremendous debt it has. Nation after nation stands on the brink of its own financial ruin. We know the Greeks' bankrupt economy is now in shambles. This has sent shockwaves throughout the European Union, riots in the streets, unemployment, and protests over government cutbacks. So what does the world need? Do we need full steam ahead service societies, more and bigger churches? What is it that we need? Well, what we need that we don't have is the solution to these problems, which eliminate the root causes. And the good news is that there are solutions. And believe it or not, these are on the way. These solutions will come in less than a generation. But it definitely will not be business as usual. What's going to be required are unheard of changes in the way we think about religion, about government, and man's role in government and society. Now, these will all replace current practices. Help is on the way, but it's not going to be business as usual. It's not going to be the new world order envisioned by some in political circles. It will not be a recycled next edition of the United Nations. It is, rather, the new order of Yahweh's unstoppable, overpowering world ruling government. This world government is called the Kingdom of Yahweh. And the constitutional code of that government is going to be the law of the Bible, Isaiah 11, verse 9. So this law is found in the first five books of Scripture, what is sometimes called the law of Moses, very commonly called that in the New Testament. There is one religious organization that referred to this law as the dead law of Moses. But this law is not dead. It is very much alive. It has already been ratified as the constitutional code of this coming kingdom of Yahweh. With this restored and unadulterated law as the foundation of this kingdom, and Yahshua as its king, there will be a government like the world has never seen in the past. There will be nothing like it. Nothing ever has been like it. Since the days of Eden, in the days of Solomon and King David, there's not been a nation ruled by Yahweh's law in its purest form. And what we have now is the law of Moses, or the law that's talked about in the first five books. We have an adulterated law. We have a law that people have changed to suit themselves. And as a result, the law of Moses constantly is viewed as a burden, as an enslaving instrument that Yahweh has. But the truth is that the law of Moses, the first five books, is really the key to freedom because it frees us from the consequences of sin. Sin is the problem, not the law. And once we understand that we live in a universe of consequences and natural law included in the Bible, then we can see that the solution to the world's problems is obedience to that law, aligning ourselves with that law. And in that context, we understand that the law of Yahweh is the way to world peace. It's the way to world freedom. It's the way to the good life. And this is the message of Yahshua the Messiah. This is the good news of the coming kingdom of Yahweh. It is a message of change. There's no doubt about that. But it's also a message of hope. It's a message of righteous government and lasting peace and prosperity on this earth. This is guaranteed in writing. Several places in the Scriptures we find statements regarding those areas. For example, get ready for 1,000 years of peace. That's what's coming. And Yahshua talked about that. It's also recorded in the book of Isaiah. Isaiah 9 and verse 7, listen to this. Says, of the increase of his government and peace, there will be no end. To establish it with judgment and justice, the zeal of Yahweh of hosts will perform this. I want you to notice what it says there. It says, of the increase of his government and peace, there will be no end. You cannot have peace without righteous government. I said righteous government. You cannot have peace unless you have a government founded on the correct laws. Society runs by laws or there is no society. You cannot have a total anarchy and any society lasts for any length of time. So the increase of this government and peace, they go hand in hand. Notice what it says in Isaiah 11, verse 4. But with righteousness shall he judge the poor and argue with equity for the meek. Verse 5. And righteousness shall be the girdle of his loins and faithfulness. He is a faithful individual. He is somebody that sticks closer than a brother, the Bible says. Righteousness shall be his girdle. So not wrongishness, which is what we find in our society, and worldwide, really. But righteousness is going to be the foundation of this government. Verse 6. Now, when you have these things in place, what happens when you have a government founded on righteousness besides peace? What does that peace bring? Well, it brings peace in a variety of different ways. For example, chapter 11 of Isaiah, verse 6. The wolf also shall dwell with the lamb, and the leopard shall lie down with the kid. And the calf and the young lion and the fatling together, and a little child shall lead them. A little child shall lead them. Can you imagine that type of situation where the calf and the young lion and the fatling are together, they lie down together, and the wolf shall dwell with the lamb? See, there's a change in nature of beasts. And this change in nature comes when righteousness fills the earth. It affects everything. People don't really make that connection lots of times. They think the law is somehow independent of the way they live. It affects the environment. It affects crops. It affects human relationships. Everything is affected by this law, the law of Yahweh. And the government of Yahweh, founded on that law, will produce these sorts of things. That's almost a miraculous thing to our way of thinking. Notice verse 7, and the cow and the bear shall feed, their young ones shall lie down together, and the lion shall eat straw like the ox. Complete change of nature, a complete change in the beastie nature of these animals. Notice verse 8, and the sucking child shall play on the hole of the asp, and the weaned child shall put his hand on the adder's den. Nothing to fear. Nothing to fear. Verse 9, for the earth, why does this happen? For the earth shall be full of the knowledge of Yahweh as the waters cover the earth. When you have the knowledge of Yahweh, you have righteousness, then these are the things that happen. See, this is a peaceful condition. This is a no fear. If there's ever a no fear society, this is it. There's nothing to be afraid of. For the earth shall be full of the knowledge of Yahweh. And that's the problem. We suffer for lack of knowledge. It's not that we do not have knowledge, it's the right knowledge that we don't have. And so in order to understand Yahweh's way, to be able to reap the benefits of these things, we have to know what His way is. And that's what the gospel of kingdom of Yahweh is about, is to bring to this earth an announcement of the true way, the unadulterated law of Yahweh that will produce the results that men have wanted since he was ousted from the Garden of Eden. He goes all the way back to then, when those angels were put there with the flaming swords blocking the way, getting back into Eden. From that time on, man has sought to get back to that condition. And the way is through Yahweh's law. So that's our message. That's the gospel of the kingdom of Yahweh. In order to understand Yahweh's law, we have to first repent of breaking that law. Of course, we have to know what it is to repent of. It doesn't do any good to change one set of bad beliefs for another. And that's what the gospel is about, the true law of Yahweh. So Yahweh's law is the basis of Yahweh's government that He's going to come and install in the not too distant future. This is the gospel of the kingdom of Yahweh that ICY is declaring. You need to get your name on the mailing list of the Inside magazine, which we publish. You can contact us at Post Office Box 208, Pocahontas, Arkansas, USA 72455. You may visit us at the website www.icyahweh.org. That's www.icyahweh.org. So until next time, this is Gary Miller, and I thank you for listening.

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And today's word is, to hate sin is wisdom. Let's look at 1 John chapter 2, verses 9 through 17. The word of God says, anyone who claims to be in the light, but hates a brother or sister, is still in the darkness. Anyone who loves their brother and sister lives in the light, and there is nothing in them to make them stumble. But anyone who hates a brother or sister is in the darkness and walks around in the darkness. They do not know where they're going because the darkness has blinded them. I am writing to you, dear children, because your sins have been forgiven on account of His name. I am writing to you, fathers, because you know Him who is from the beginning. I am writing to you, young men, because you have overcome the evil one. And I write to you, dear children, because you know the Father. Do not love the world or anything in the world. If anyone loves the world, love for the Father is not in them. Look at verse 16. For all that is in this world is the lust of the flesh, the lust of the eyes, and the pride of life. It does not come from the Father, but from the world. For the world and its desires pass away, but whoever does the will of God lives forever. Dear ones, please understand and know that all evil in our hearts is of the world. It's of Satan and not of God in His love. Proverbs 8, verses 13 through 25 reads, to fear the Lord is to hate evil. I hate pride and arrogance, evil behavior, and perverse speech. Dear ones, it is easy to hate people who don't live as we. It is not our responsibility to judge people because of their behavior, but instead to judge the sin in their lives. For we must never hate the liar, but hate lying. Never hate the thief, but hate stealing. Never hate the homosexuals or lesbians, but hate those spirits. Never hate the adulterer, but hate adultery. Never hate the addict, but hate addictions. Never hate the slothful, but hate the spirit of sloth. Never hate the greedy, but hate greed. And never hate the prideful, but hate pride. Never hate those of dissension, but hate dissension, arguing, wrath, and rage. Yes, never hate the witch and the warlock, but hate witchcraft. Now, our lives are to be hidden in Christ Jesus. It is truth that the powers that be in the earth are under the command of the Antichrist, and his job is to kill, to steal, and to destroy. But regardless of his tactics, we must know beyond any doubt that in Christ we already have life more abundantly than this life in the earth, and more abundantly than this death in the earth. Yeah, the behavior of God's people matters to the spiritual health of the sinner, as well as for our own lives. And if we live by the wisdom of God in all that concerns the kingdom of God, then we will understand the love of God for us and will give that same love to others. We must be agents of the Godhead and not followers of Satan. Wisdom further declares this: counsel and sound judgment are mine. I have
insight. I have power. By me, kings reign, and rulers issue decrees that are just. By me, princes govern, and nobles, and all who rule on earth. I love those who love me, and those who seek me find me. With me are riches and honor, enduring wealth and prosperity. My fruit is better than fine gold. What I yield surpasses choice silver. I walk in the way of righteousness along the paths of justice. Yes, God, I bestow a rich inheritance on those who love me and making their treasuries full. The Lord brought me forth as the fruit of his works before his deeds of old. I was formed long ages ago at the very beginning when the world came to be. When there were no watery depths, I was given birth. When there were no springs overflowing with water, before the mountains were settled in place, before the hills, I was given birth. Wisdom is clearly saying here, it's simply this, that wisdom is the master of the work. Yes, that everything God laid down to be, wisdom got it done. People of God, to walk in fellowship with God through his salvation is wisdom. Repentance, turning away from every wicked way and evil endeavor, is necessary, and without it, there is no salvation unto God. To be obedient to God in all things is wisdom. To rely on flesh is foolish and will fail you, but to trust God is wisdom that will bring you abundant life. The Lord Jesus Christ is coming, people of God, sooner than many would think. You know not the day nor the hour when the Son of Man shall come, but know this and be sure. His coming is not far in the distance. When we clean up our minds, then we'll clean up our lives and be made ready for the soon coming King. The Bible clearly states to us that if we confess our sins, he is faithful and just to forgive us our sins and to cleanse us of all unrighteousness. People of God, don't be weary in well-doing. Come on, it's going to pay off. You're going to reap after a while. Just don't faint. We understand what's going on in this world, but make yourself ready for the coming of the Lord Jesus Christ. What's going on in this world is the Antichrist in effect, and it is to take us out. But we who believe in the Lord Jesus, we who submit our lives unto him, we who obey the word of God, whether we have the Bible or not, we should by now know some word of life that will keep us alive and will cause us to disagree with the enemy. Yes, we have read the news. We have seen the newscasters and heard them speak what is coming. It is only that we are at the end of the sixth seal. Yes, the sixth seal has been opened and we are at the end of the sixth seal. Jesus is coming. Somebody has got to be prepared to hear the sound of the trumpet. I want to hear him and I want to see him and I want to be caught up to meet him in the air. Somebody has got to want to go. Somebody has got to lay down your emotions. Somebody has got to understand that your feelings don't matter. This is not about your feelings. This is about the soon coming King. This is about this age, the Laodicean age. And he said that if you would overcome this, you will be with me in the throne. Who is ready to go? So many are falling by the wayside. Lord, help me to stand. Does anybody remember that song?

Christ no matter what. I will keep my hand in his hand. Somebody needs to know that he said, you are in the hollow of his hand and nothing shall pluck you out of his hand. Stay in his hand. Stay in his bosom. Yes, seek his wisdom. Seek his face. The King is coming. The King is coming. We don't want to just see him come. We want to be caught up with him when he comes. Yes, let's pray. Father God, in the name of the Lord Jesus, we say thank you now. Thank you for this word that somebody's eyes, oh God, will be open. Thank you that even the prophets will not fear what is coming to them, that they will open their mouths and speak what you have said. God, we say thank you now for these ears that have heard. Pick their hearts, oh God, and bring their minds understanding. Set their feet aright, oh God, that they will align with your spirit and walk upright before you. God, I believe you, and I know that it shall be so. Father, in the name of Jesus, I thank you that your salvation and your peace surrounds the mind and spirit of your people. Amen and amen. Remember, the Lord is coming. It is not far from now. The Lord is coming. Will you be ready? Or will you not? Ready or not, he's coming. Set your affairs in order. Don't live like you're gonna live here always. Don't try to adjust to what's going on. The King is coming. Make your adjustments to leave this place. He's coming so soon that before you can bat your eye, it would have already happened. Tell your children the King is coming. Tell your grandchildren the King is coming. Leave notes and letters and recordings. The King is coming. Make your enemies know that you stand in God no matter what they do. Make even this that is coming, that they want to now inject us. The government wants to inject us. The Antichrist wants to inject us. Whatever he wants to do that will kill us. Somebody say, I'm ready to go. I'm ready to meet the King. I'm ready to be with the Lord. Glory to God in the throne. No matter what you do, I'm ready. In the name of the Lord Jesus Christ, I pray that you all have received today and that your lives will align with Christ, and that something I have said today will make the difference in your life that will bring you to life everlasting. Thank you for joining us today, and please be with us again next time for Today's Word Is with Dr. Leonda L. Garman. The peace of God be with you, and remember, you can email us at drlgarman@gmail.com. Peace be with you.

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2: 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Thank you so much for joining us today. My name is Donatella Ongreda. On today's episode, China's fears about AI. Who sat at Xi Jinping's and Trump's table during the White House gala? Democracy and constitutionalism. And more. So please stay with us. Dario Modei, CEO of Arthropic, has argued that the pace of development should be slowed, an idea supported by the heads of two rival AI companies, Sam Altman of OpenAI and Elon Musk. Other Silicon Valley leaders have even suggested that this technology could one day threaten the survival of humanity. However, efforts to address these risks are complicated by the intense rivalry between the world's two leading AI superpowers, China and the United States. As strategic competitors, both countries tend to view AI advancements through the lens of national security and economic advantage, casting doubt on the possibility of meaningful cooperation. China has grand plans for AI and envisions a future in which this technology is integrated into all areas of society and the economy, from agriculture and healthcare to the military sector. However, the government has also long warned of its risks. As early as 2017, it noted that AI could threaten privacy, social stability, and international relations. Since then, China has required that AI-generated content be labeled on social media, has banned AI-based virtual partners for minors, and has prohibited the use of deepfakes to spread misinformation. Should we believe them? Let's go on. Chinese government agencies and policy advisors enjoy considerable authority to define the terms of acceptable development compared to their U.S. counterparts, notes Professor Zheng Jingguang of the City University of Hong Kong, who has participated in informal discussions between the United States and China on AI. To address concerns that AI could spiral out of control, Chinese President Xi Jinping warned in July that the technology, quote, must always remain under human control. While Chinese authorities acknowledge the risk that AI could escape human control, concerns that it poses an existential threat to humanity play a much less prominent role in the debate in China than they do in the United States. According to Shaoshan Liu, director of the Shenzhen Institute of Artificial Intelligence and Robotics for Society, this view is reaffirmed. Discussions in China tend to focus more on control capabilities, misuse, and social consequences, whereas in the United States, they have come to be dominated by hypothetical scenarios of loss of control or runaway behavior, he asserts. Chinese officials' concerns about the risk posed by AI are tempered by the conviction that this technology will be a crucial engine of growth at a time when China's economy is slowing down. The AI models of Chinese tech giants such as Tencent, Alibaba, Baidu and ByteDance compete on a global scale. Some of the most advanced models come from startups such as 01. AI, DeepSeek, Minimax, Moonshot AI, and Z-Point AI. Liu says that Beijing is trying to strike a balance between fostering China's AI industry and addressing emerging risks. That's very different from saying that the technology should stop advancing, he noted. In an article published in September in a state-run magazine, China's top intelligence official, Chen Yixin, also framed AI development in geopolitical terms, describing it as a new arena of strategic rivalry among the major powers. Although calls to slow down AI development come from mainly from figures in the US tech sector rather than government officials, political competition has led Beijing to view these requests with caution. Amo Dai's recent call to slow down development sparked fresh criticism in the Chinese media, which highlighted the Anthropic CEO's suggestion as an attempt to hinder the Asian AI giant's progress. Despite the prevailing mistrust, there is hope that the summit between Xi Jinping and Donald Trump, scheduled for late September in Washington, D.C., may lead to some kind of agreement regarding the pace of AI development.
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2: At the White House gala held in honor of Xi Jinping's recent visit to Washington, Donald Trump seated two Taiwanese business tycoons at the same table as Xi Jinping. The U.S. president hosted a dinner of honor attended by government officials and business leaders from the United States' major sectors. Donald Trump and his team carefully considered who to seat at the table during the gala dinner he would host at the White House for the head of the Chinese regime, Xi Jinping. The guest list was headed by the U.S. president, his wife Melania Trump, the Chinese leader, and the First Lady, Peng Liyuan. They were joined by tech titans Elon Musk of SpaceX and Tesla, Lisa Su, CEO of Advanced Micro Devices, AMD, and her husband, Daniel Lin, Jensen Huang, CEO of NVIDIA, and his wife, Lori Huang, and Tim Cook, chairman of Apple's board of directors. Of these four giant techs, two were born in Taiwan. Lisa Su was born on November 7, 1969, in Tainan. She moved with her family to the United States in the early 1970s, where she began her studies. After completing her degree in engineering, she began her career distinguishing herself at Texas Instruments, IBM, and Freescale Semiconductor. She would later carve out her own path at AMD. She saved the company from bankruptcy when she took over as CEO in 2013. At that time, AMD was on the brink of bankruptcy, and its stock was worth just $2. Today, it is one of the strongest companies in the technology sector. Jensen Huang was also born in Tainan on February 17, 1963. 10 years later, they moved to the United States, the same year Lisa Su's family did. Interestingly, they share blood ties and family connections. He also studied engineering and began his career at tech companies until he founded NVIDIA in 1993, where he serves as chairman and CEO. Today, he is one of the most important players in the global technology industry, and China represents one of the most powerful markets for his business. During the toast, President Trump highlighted the relationship between the two countries and stated, quote, "President Xi and I understand that we represent different systems, but the bonds between our people endure, and we have never gotten along better," end quote. He also added that together we can continue to build a relationship that promotes prosperity and security for future generations.
3: Freedom Synergy Radio.
2: Democracy and Constitutionalism. Democracy and the Constitution are two inseparable concepts that are mutually dependent on one another to fully exist. Democracy guarantees that power emanates from the people, while the Constitution ensures that this power is exercised within limits and with respect for the rights of all. How do these two pillars of the modern state relate to and complement one another? The relationship begins at the very origin of the state. In a democracy, sovereignty resides in the people. When a society decides to organize itself, it exercises its power to draft a constitution. Therefore, the constitution is a reflection of the democratic will, a social contract in which citizens agree on the rules of the political and civil game. However, a pure or absolute democracy could fall into the trap of allowing the majority to trample on the rights of minorities. This is where the constitution steps in as an indispensable check. It sets limits. It clearly defines what the current government can and cannot do. It protects fundamental rights. It guarantees basic freedoms. Freedom of expression, the right to vote, freedom of association, for instance, that no parliamentary or presidential majority can legitimately take away. It ensures checks and balances. It divides political power among different branches to prevent it from being concentrated in a single entity. The Constitution is democracy's operating manual. Without a constitutional framework, the competition for power would be chaotic or violent. The Constitution formalizes democratic mechanisms by defending how and how often elections are held, who can vote and be elected, what channels are available for citizens to participate directly in decision-making. Democratic governments change periodically through the ballot box, but the state must continue. The Constitution provides the institutional stability necessary for the transition from one government to another to take place peacefully and in an orderly manner, maintaining the continuity of law and social peace. Democracy on its own provides indispensable elements: the legitimacy that stems from the popular vote, the possibility of replacing leaders without violence, and the active participation of citizens in public life. But if democracy lacks a constitution to channel it, it runs the risk of spiraling out of control. Without clear rules, without limits, and without guaranteed rights, it can degenerate into anarchy or the tyranny of the majority, where numerical forces replace justice and individual rights are left at the mercy of the impulse of the moment. The Constitution, for its part, sets the limits of power, establishes procedures, defines jurisdictions, and protects minorities from arbitrary decisions. It is the architectural blueprint of the state, the set of norms that govern social coexistence and prevents any authority, no matter how popular, from acting without restraint. But a constitution without democracy is devoid of meaning. It can become an inert document, a dead letter that no one respects, or worse still, an authoritarian instrument used by rulers without popular support to justify their rule. That is why democracy and the constitution are not opposing forces, but complementary pillars. Democracy provides the vital energy for change. The Constitution provides the structure that ensures that changes do not destroy what must remain. Together, they sustain a system where political renewal is possible without sacrificing stability, and where stability exists without stifling freedom.
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2: China and the U.S. are testing whether their new formula of a constructive strategic stability can survive their deepest disagreements as Xi Jinping makes his second high-profile state visit to Washington. After closed-door talks with Donald Trump, Chinese state media said Taiwan was discussed privately, with Beijing again pressing Washington to oppose Taiwan independence, a formulation that would go beyond the long-standing U.S. language of not supporting it. Xi was also expected to push Trump over U.S. arms sales to Taiwan, citing the 1982 U.S.-China communique, even as Ronald Reagan's accompanying memo tied any reduction of arms sales to Beijing's continued commitment to a peaceful resolution. What, if anything, has changed in Washington's Taiwan policy? Following, Yin Kavat and her distinguished guests discuss these subjects. Let's listen.
4: To discuss this and more, I'm joined by Lai Yizhong, Prospect Foundation President. We also have William Stanton, former American Institute in Taiwan Director, and also Sean Natoli, Danube Institute Senior Researcher. A very warm welcome to all of you on the show today. Donald Trump's speeches emphasize long-standing U.S.-China ties and his personal relations with Xi Jinping. He also recalls the U.S. and China as wartime allies. Watch.
5: Pursuit of common interests has connected our people across the vast oceans, those big, tremendous distances and many differences, and even made us allies and world

0: Over 80 years ago, the Chinese and American people stood shoulder to shoulder in a fight against Japanese militarist aggressors. Together, we opened the famous Hump Air Route over the Himalayas. During the war of resistance against Japanese aggression, Chinese soldiers and civilians rescued hundreds of American pilots at the cost of hundreds of thousands of Chinese lives. Such a friendship, forged in blood and fire, will surely live on through the generations.
1: Dr. Lai, so we're at the end of day two. What, anything jump out at you?
2: Definitely the issue is that the so-called state visit by the Xi Jinping to the United States is high on symbolism, but very short on the very shallow in the sense of the substance. And if you look at the current development as well as all the news outlets that we observed so far, they all came from the Xinhua news agencies. And none of the United States news ever reported it. That's an unfortunate incident due to the fact that I think President Trump, his White House office also boycotted a certain news agency in the United States. So that probably contributed to the current lack of the news source interpretation coming from the U.S. sources rather than so that we started to see everything coming from China. And that's something that we need to watch out because Chinese definitely would like to utilize this opportunity to define and conducted their narrative warfare and to reshape the whole interpretation about this visit.
1: All right. Bill, how about for you? I mean, from Taiwan's perspective, you know, is a successful summit, where, you know, the coming together of the U.S. and China, you know, can that make reduce the risk of conflict for Taiwan?
3: I don't think so. I think it's interesting that a group of senators came out with a statement talking about the importance of Taiwan and the need to continue our relationship with Taiwan. Positive messages because they weren't hearing that coming out of President Trump. He's largely ignored that issue, even and because there hasn't been a lot of reporting, we don't even know, we assume that Chinese President Xi Jinping raised the Taiwan issue as a premier topic that had to be discussed, and particularly arms sales from the U.S. to China. And we haven't heard anything that was said about that. So it seems to me that clearly it was there was a discussion of it for sure because China would have raised it, but then we don't hear anything about it. Either from Xi Jinping or from Donald Trump. So I think it'll take a few more days, I think, until we get the real outcome of what was said and done. During these talks. And going into it, everybody's been very nervous because Donald Trump seems to like so much dealing with whether it's President Putin or it's dealing with Xi Jinping. He tends to, or, you know, the Korean dictator. He likes to deal with these people.
1: Hmm. Let's hear from Sean. I mean, you're a former Trump regional director. I mean, yes. Does that sort of like personal rapport, does that actually give Donald Trump some leverage over Xi Jinping?
4: Well, I mean, it is clearly President Trump's style that he wants to establish a good personal relationship with the leaders that he directly deals with. And I think this summit was in part, one of the main points was to make sure that he and Xi do have a good personal relationship. And then there were sort of low stakes talks, in my opinion, you know, over the 30 for 30 framework talked about with Scott Bessent and the Vice Premier of China, where we agreed to take tariffs off $30 billion of goods, and China likewise does. China keeping up its end of the bargain and buying soybeans, and then discussing what China committed in May for buying Boeing aircraft. This was a very low-stakes summit that was more about the stability of the U.S.-China relationship and setting the stage for more serious talks in the future, particularly with the impending extension until January 10th on trying to prevent a new U.S.-China trade war. That's what this summit was really about.

0: Now, President Xi Jinping obviously did bring up Taiwan, at least briefly, where he said that that was their number one issue. He said that he wants the United States to oppose Taiwanese independence, and that would represent a change if the United States were to all of a sudden say that we oppose.
1: And why does Xi Jinping want this? Why have they been gunning for this? What does it enable them to do?
0: Well, China plays the long game. If they can get one president to switch minor language from the current language to oppose, then you can have a slow but steady going from maintaining the status quo toward giving in to what China wants, so what the status quo should be. That's what Xi Jinping is ultimately hoping for. But to be very, very clear, there's no evidence from this summit as of right now that President Trump has gone along with that, that the Trump administration is following along with that at all. In fact, we see evidence of the opposite, where we've had, you know, Secretary of State Marco Rubio going around the UNGA plenary with joint statements with his counterparts from Japan, South Korea, you know, reaffirming, you know, our viewpoints on the status quo in the Strait of Taiwan. And he's made it clear that our relationship with Taiwan is multidimensional. We have Congress to think about, too, that we can discuss later. But the big takeaway, I think, for this discussion is clearly that there has been no substantive change that we know of as of yet in U.S.-Taiwan relations from this summit.
1: Yeah, and Dr. Lai, you made the point about the reporting mostly being from China, eager to get those messages across. I mean, what would there be in it for Donald Trump to change decades of U.S. language and position on Taiwan? I mean, why would he even go there?
2: Well, I think that's what China wanted to be. I do not think that in President Trump, his agenda, he would like to talk about Taiwan. His agenda basically will be not only the tariff, but also the Chinese promise purchase that he hasn't really fulfilled. How much of the China really will fulfill its promises. And also about the AI. That's in the President Trump's agenda. And apparently right now the world will experience a tremendous change due to the AI revolutions. How are we able to move it forward? A lot of people talk about the danger of having agentic AI that could even threaten the people's lives. But also people are arguing that if you just try to limit the AI, but how about the other side to continue to progress on the AI? And that will be at your own threat. That's not very good. So AI, apparently that is the important issues. But so far we haven't heard anything coming from the United States about the discussion on those parts. Probably later on, the United States will release some of those statements regarding the part of the discussions. But I will say that is just another episode, unfortunate, due to the fact that right now that there are this issue with the U.S. press, that sort of limited the capability for the United States to set up this narrative field.
1: Okay. Now, Reuters, speaking to three individuals connected with the Chinese side, reported that Xi Jinping will press Trump on stopping Taiwan arms deliveries on approved Taiwan orders. He is reportedly going to use a 1982 joint communique signed by Ronald Reagan, which talks about bringing about a final settlement on the issue of arms sales to Taiwan, but which has this internal presidential memo dated August 17th, 1982, attached to it. I'm reading it in full because each sentence is important. It says, President Ronald Reagan provides his interpretation of the communique. As you know, I have agreed to the issuance of a joint communique with the PRC in which we express U.S. policy toward the matter of continuing arms sales to Taiwan. The talks leading up to the signing of the communique were premised on the clear understanding that any reduction on such arms sales depend upon peace in the Taiwan Strait and the continuity of China's declared, quote, fundamental policy of seeking a peaceful resolution on the Taiwan issue. In short, the U.S. willingness to reduce its arms sales to Taiwan is conditional, absolutely, upon the continued commitment of China to the peaceful solution of the Taiwan-PRC differences. It should be clearly understood that the linkage between these two matters is a permanent imperative of U.S. foreign policy. In addition, it is essential that the quality and quantity of the arms provided to Taiwan be conditioned entirely on that threat posed by the PRC, both in quantitative and qualitative terms. Taiwan's defense capability relative to that of the PRC will be maintained. Bill, so can I ask you, China, obviously from This is from the Reuters report, of course. In that, it believes that it has an argument from the contents of this communique. Does it?
3: No. I mean, as you've made very clear, there's is provisional because, in a sense, they go on to say that, well, this is all dependent on basically a peaceful resolution of the relationship. And so...
1: However, Bill, I do have to say, but that was an internal memo.
3: Yeah.
1: I mean, it's a shame that not any of that actually got into...
3: It should be published.
1: The communique. It's published on the AIT's
3: yeah.
1: website. So how much of that can China simply say, well, that was unilateral? We did not actually agree to this.
3: Well, it would be helpful if we could find out people who were involved in writing it, whether it was in fact shared with the Chinese at the time. I don't know that for a fact. But it wouldn't be a bad idea for the U.S. government to publish it as well now. And just to make clear, you know, the Congress, I think, the U.S. Congress would be very supportive of doing something like that. Because in general, the Congress is very supportive of the continuing U.S. relationship with Taiwan and doesn't want the status of Taiwan to be changed. And there was a recent letter by several senators to that effect. Mm-hmm. So I think actually, since President Trump is always looking for political support, I think it would, once the visit is over, it would win him a lot of points politically if he would come out and say, look, we have to bear this in mind and make that his statement as well. Mm-hmm. I don't know if he'll do that, though.
1: Right. But, Sean, Donald Trump has said that the arms sales is a very good negotiation chip. He's also done certain things that have concerned people in Taiwan. For example, he has used sort of the same concepts and language as Xi Jinping when talking about Taiwan. For example, the fact that he says it's 9,500 miles away. And he also said that the president of Taiwan wants a war with China and is pushing for independence because America's got its back. Will Donald Trump think, if Xi Jinping speaks to him personally as a friend and puts the case of this 1982 communique, which says that the U.S. intends to reduce arms sales, it also has something very interesting in it where the communique says that the arms sales levels will not exceed the current level. Okay, and we did some calculations on that, and that would amount to about $2.7 billion in today's money. So do you think that Donald Trump would think that Xi Jinping has a good case?
0: All right, big question. So first of all, with the communique, there is language that in a best case scenario where the PRC was behaving in a peaceful manner, that there would be an eventual scale down. But obviously within the communique, it says it's dependent on the PRC's behavior in the Strait, and given, the constant Chinese flyovers by Taiwan, constant actions along the first island chain, I mean, recently they were ramming Filipino ships over by the Scarborough Shoals, clearly the behavior that the United States is intending to look for is deemed as peaceful isn't being met for that condition. So right there gives diplomatic leverage for pushback, saying, well, it depends on your peaceful behavior, but we're not seeing that.
1: Do you think peaceful behavior needs to be defined?
0: Well, it's peaceful behavior. There could be differences in opinion. China might define it as, well, we're not bombing the Taiwanese. and whereas the rest of the world would define it as, well, you should stop also ramming your ships into other people's as well. So there will probably be arguments over what constitutes peaceful behavior in the future. There probably will. But getting back to the totality of your question, when it comes to having some sort of price ceiling cap or anything like that, I think it was clear from the summit that there has not been a change in policy, and I just don't see or foresee any movement from Washington to adhere to any sort of compromise to say that there should be a ceiling cap or anything. Remember, our relations with Taiwan aren't just a decision between President Trump and Xi Jinping. It is also governed by the Taiwan Relations Act, which gives Congress an equal say in the overall relationship with Taiwan. Now, President Trump, as former presidents have, he does have the power to use an abeyance to put a temporary stop on future arms deals. We saw that twice under President George W. Bush, and then we saw a four-year one under President Obama. So President Trump does have the ability to put an abeyance and temporarily put a stop to a new arms deal in place. But I want to remind your audience that, first of all, even when this happened under both Presidents George W. Bush and Obama, that all weapons and arms that were procured through earlier deals still made their way to Taiwan. And let's not forget that there are two F-16s that were procured in 2020 through a deal that have just rolled off the tarmac and have started shipment and delivery here to Taiwan. It was confirmed by the Taiwan Security Monitor last month that those F-16s are being delivered or on the way. So President Trump could realistically try to hold an abeyance and sort of flirt with the idea of it being a bargaining chip, but the overall architecture and framework of the Taiwan relationship and providing arms, that will have to go through Congress.
1: Dr. Lai, however, with those past presidents, they weren't in the position where China had this monopoly on rare earths. Do you think that China basically has unstoppable leverage over the U.S. because of rare earths, or, you know, is it reciprocal? Is there, you know, access to the U.S. market, et cetera, technology? Is there a balance?
2: Well, the rare earth issue definitely is something that people need to pay much attention to. But look at the whole world. The United States is not the only country that under the so-called the threat of the not providing the rare earths by China, Japan as well as other countries. But what happened to Japan? Did Japan, because of the fear of the Chinese not providing rare earths, and then stop criticizing China or start standing up to China? No, it is not. And despite that, the Chinese continue to beat up the war drum against Japan. Even their diplomats talk about how to cut off the Japan Prime Minister Takeuchi, her head. But today, China hasn't really exercise any kind of rare earths embargo against Japan. Or they tried, but Japan was able to get around it, just like Japan's efforts after year 2010, after year 2012, that Japan spent years trying to build up the alternative to ameliorate the possible the rare earth embargo against Japan. And so I think that the United States really needs to take a hard look at how Japan get around this issue, and also at the same time find out what exactly they can do. Because it's one thing that China can stop selling these things to the United States, but China is also in need of the market so that the export can go somewhere else. And they're depending on this. And the United States, unfortunately, I do not think right now the Trump administration really utilize this advantage.
1: Bill, in terms of any sort of negotiation that China or even Trump it wants to bring to the table, I mean, what is it that Trump could get from China? What does he want? Is it help with Iran? How could China help?
3: Well, I guess he figures that since China aids the Iranians, that perhaps they would diminish that or call it off and put pressure on the Iranians to end the war. I don't think that's going to work. I think China perceives it in its own interest to have the war continue because it's such a thorn in the side of the United States in general.
1: And it ties down U.S. troops in the Middle East.
3: Ties down U.S. troops. There's also a question of why the U.S. might not want to continue its embargo on rare earths, because there's rare earth very much available in the United States, and we stopped mining it for environmental reasons. Well, it might be that maybe the measures that can be taken to ensure environmental safety would allow us to re-engage in mining rare earth. I don't know, but I suspect people are looking at that question as well. So it might not be an all or nothing. It might be that we, you know, can get our own rare earth.
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1: 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We thank you so much for listening. Please join us next time. My name is Donatella Ungreda. Until then.
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4: Democracia en Puerta, un espacio donde hablamos de lo que viene para Cuba. 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
5: Hello and welcome to Freedom Synergy Radio. Thank you so much for joining us today. My name is Donatella Ungreda. On today's episode, OFAC announced new sanctions against the Cuban regime. Chinese embassy in Panama attacks U.S. ambassador following his remarks on Taiwan. Democracy and social media, and more. So please stay with us. On Thursday, September 17, the United States announced a new round of sanctions against the Cuban communist regime. The sanctions target three high-ranking officials linked to the military, as well as eight state-owned entities involved in research, technological development, and defense industry, and strategic sectors of the economy. The Treasury Department's Office of Foreign Assets Control, OFAC, adopted the measures as part of the Trump administration's policy of pressure. Those sanctioned include Joaquin Francisco Cancio Monteagudo, a colonel in the Revolutionary Armed Forces and director of the Center for Research and Development of Simulators, as well as Julio Hurtado Betancourt, a first colonel and head of the Center for Naval Research and Development. The sanctions also target eight state-owned entities linked to the military industry, electronic communications, and the nickel sector. These entities are located primarily in Havana, Camagüey, and Holguín provinces. According to OFAC, these designations are part of a broader strategy aimed at limiting the sources of funding that sustain the Cuban regime. Since the beginning of Trump's second term, the agency has imposed over 130 sanctions on individuals, companies, and economic entities associated with the Cuban government. Previously included on the specially designated national lists are companies from the Gaesa military conglomerate, the state-owned oil company Cupet, the Mariel container terminal, and firms involved in remittances, mining, and energy. The current sanctions framework is based on two executive orders issued in 2026. Executive Order 14380, signed on January 29, declared a national emergency regarding Cuba and expanded OFAC's authority to target the regime's financing mechanisms. Subsequently, on May 1, Executive Order 14404 authorized the application of secondary sanctions under the International Emergency Economic Powers Act for the first time, allowing for the penalization of foreign financial institutions and the third countries that engage in significant transactions with sanctioned entities or individuals. The U.S. decision comes amid growing bilateral tension. In an interview with PBS, Cuba's Deputy Minister of Foreign Affairs, Carlos Fernandez de Cosío, said that the frequency of sanctions has hindered progress in negotiations between the two governments. However, he acknowledged that there have been direct and confidential meetings between Washington and Havana. The official also asserted that the Cuban communist regime is taking the possibility of U.S. military action seriously while denouncing the new measures' impact on relations between the two countries.
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5: Thursday, the Chinese embassy in Panama lashed out against U.S. Ambassador Kevin Marino Cabrera after the diplomat questioned Beijing's reactions to Panamanian lawmakers' contacts with Taiwan. In a post on X, the Chinese diplomatic mission stated that, quote, "youth is no excuse for ignorance," end quote, and argued that prejudice is the most dangerous poison. The message did not mention Cabrera by name, but was accompanied by an image of the ambassador and was posted after his remarks regarding China's travel restrictions related to Taiwan. The Chinese embassy noted that for some, the principle of non-interference in the internal affairs of other countries has never existed, and that respect for sovereignty and territorial integrity are empty words. The embassy also described a mindset according to which what's mine is mine and what's yours is mine too, and attributed that view to those who pretend to act as if they were the king of the world. During a ceremony to deliver 4 drones to Panama's National Air and Naval Service, Cabrera questions China's threats regarding the creation of a Panama-Taiwan multi-party parliamentary exchange group. "I don't know which airline or travel agency has broken their hearts," Cabrera said. According to the newspaper La Estrella de Panama, the ambassador added that China's stance on such transfers and the travel of Chinese citizens struck him as an obsession that isn't very healthy. Cabrera also quipped about Beijing's reaction. "If you say the word Taiwan 3 times, the Chinese ambassador shows up," he said. The Chinese government increased diplomatic pressure on Panama regarding lawmakers' contacts with Taiwan. Through its spokesperson, Guo Yakun, the government warned that crossing the line regarding the island would lead to serious consequences following the creation of a parliamentary group seeking to expand exchanges with Taipei. The controversy exposed differences between the National Assembly and President José Raúl Mulino's administration over who sets foreign policy. The Panamanian government distanced itself from the legislative initiative, maintaining that foreign policy is the responsibility of the executive branch and the Ministry of Foreign Affairs, not the National Assembly. Mulino also reaffirmed Panama's adherence to the One China policy. The legislators who make up the Panama-Taiwan group responded that their ties with Taipei do not imply diplomatic recognition, nor do they alter the country's official position. They defended the possibility of promoting trade relations and parliamentary contacts with various international actors.
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5: Democracy and social media. Social media has profoundly transformed the global political landscape, acting as a double-edged sword for democratic systems. On the one hand, social media has democratized access to information and facilitated citizen mobilization. On the other hand, social media has become a vector of polarization, disinformation, and mass manipulation. Following a structured analysis of how these digital platforms affect the functioning, stability, and future of democracy. First, we will discuss the democratizing potential and citizen participation of social media. In their early days, social media platforms were seen as tools for political liberation. Their positive impact centers on 3 pillars. Horizontal communication. They break the monopoly of traditional media outlets, such as television and print media. Any citizen with an internet connection can disseminate information, denounce abuses of power, and expose injustices in real time. Mobilization and activism. Social media has been the driving force behind historic social movements. It enables the quick and inexpensive coordination of collective actions on a massive scale. Accountability. Social media makes it easier for political representatives to interact directly with their constituents. This opens a channel for constant public scrutiny, in which those in power must immediately answer for their decisions. Second, the architecture of the algorithm, echo chambers and polarization. The business model of major digital platforms, Meta, X, TikTok, and ByteDance, is based on the attention economy. To maximize user engagement and sell more advertising, algorithms prioritize content that generates the strongest emotional reaction, fear, outrage, and confrontation. What are echo chambers? Algorithms show users content that aligns with their pre-existing ideological biases. This creates information bubbles where people only interact with opinions identical to their own and assume that this is the absolute reality. The disappearance of basic consensus. By eliminating space for moderate debate, society becomes polarized. The political adversary is no longer seen as someone with different ideas, but as an existential enemy. Without a foundation of shared facts, democratic dialogue and parliamentary consensus becomes impossible. On the third place, the epidemic of disinformation and fake news. The truth is indispensable for informed voting. If citizens cannot distinguish real information from false information, they cannot exercise effective democratic sovereignty. Speed of spread. Various academic studies have shown that, due to its sensationalist nature, disinformation spreads up to 6 times faster than real news on social media. Troll farms and bots. Local and international actors, including psychological warfare campaigns and foreign interference by authoritarian regimes, use automated accounts to flood public debates. They do not always aim to convince people of a lie, but rather to generate so much noise and uncertainty that citizens end up distrusting all institutions, the free press, and the electoral system. In the fourth place, we have microsegmentation and electoral manipulation. The Cambridge Analytica scandal exposed a technical reality that remains true today. The massive personal data collection makes psychological profiling of the population possible. How? Through hyper-targeted ads. Political parties and lobby groups no longer send a single message to the nation. Instead, they can send thousands of personalized ads to specific groups of undecided voters, appealing to their particular fears, such as insecurity, unemployment, and religion, creating opacity in political spending. This fragmentation of the message occurs behind the scenes. Since the ads are visible only to specific profiles, it is extremely difficult for election authorities to audit campaign spending, verify campaign promises, or detect illicit funding sources. In the fifth place, the erosion of traditional institutions. The immediacy of social media creates a demand for instant solutions that the slow, deliberative, and bureaucratic pace of democracy cannot provide. This has consequentially led to the rise of digital populism. Populist leaders find social media to be the perfect channel through which to bypass institutional checks and balances, such as the judiciary or investigative journalism. They communicate directly with the people through simplistic slogans, thereby eroding the legitimacy of democratic institutions that regulate power. In conclusion, social media is not inherently bad for democracy, but its current technological design rewards conflict over deliberation. To safeguard democratic systems, the 21st century challenge is not to censor the internet, but to regulate algorithmic accountability, ensure data transparency, and promote digital literacy. The survival of democracy depends on states' ability to subordinate technology to the common good.
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5: Last week, a whistleblower, a former employee of a well-known technology company, sounded the alarm about the dangers of artificial intelligence and the possibility that it could wipe out humanity by the end of the decade. The news made a huge impact. But for some world leaders, this warning may or may not be considered false or exaggerated. Or perhaps some see the danger of AI in other aspects. Could AI be used as a weapon against the Chinese regime, for example? DW sought the opinion of an expert, Rebecca Arcesat, an analyst at the Mercator Institute for China Studies. Let's listen.
7: The end of the world might not be coming next week or even the week after, but of all the voices, of all the organizations, of all the geographic locations for the alarm to be sounded on AI, the Chinese spy agency's warning hits quite differently on multiple levels. It was on Sunday China's Ministry of State Security detailed the threats AI presented to China, including to China's cyber defences, sensitive data and military apparatus. That's from the story in the Financial Times. Now, we won't stop there, but it maybe bears repeating. China's spy agency is worried that what is being unearthed by some of its own companies, its own models, as well as by as the American market leaders, that might pose a risk to the Chinese regime. Our guest will tell us why in just a second. So the Chinese spy agency was Sunday, but it was at the end of a week that might have really marked a turning point for the discussion about AI. It was the end of a week where AI's own manosphere were lining up to admit they're getting worried too. Sam Altman, the CEO of OpenAI, his former business partner Elon Musk, Demis Hassabis of Google, Think Gemini, and Daria Amodei from Anthropic, started the whole thing by writing an open letter addressing his many concerns. Questions for you at home along the way today. How likely is it that someone, anyone, is really going to tap the brakes on development of AI? Are you worried because the tech bros are worried? And who on earth do you trust at this moment? Questions I ask you at home as I turn to Rebecca Acciazzati in Brussels, head of the Science, Technology and Innovation Program at Mercator Institute for China Studies in Belgium. Rebecca, I'll put those questions to you along the way here, but great to see you, by the way. But let's start focused on trying to look through the Chinese concerns as a starting point. Why are the Chinese spy agency worried? Is this new that they're worried, or are they joining the chorus because the American chapter of AI leaders are suddenly voicing their concerns?
8: Thanks so much for having me. So the Minister of State Security is worried, and it's not the first time that they express concerns around AI risks and capabilities. Indeed, we saw that China's top leader, Xi Jinping, in July at the World AI Conference in Shanghai, for the first time publicly referred to the risk of governments losing control, or humans at large losing control of AI systems. The loss of control risk, you could also call it the misalignment risk. This is something that China's top leader hadn't publicly spoken about before. And so we're seeing this intensification of concern among the Chinese leadership. You need to put yourself in the shoes of an authoritarian one-party state, which is increasingly preoccupied, intensely preoccupied, with its hold on power. And this is why the first concern that the Minister of State Security, Chen Yixin, mentioned is political security. So the fact that hostile foreign forces could use AI systems in ways that destabilize China, destabilize the country, for instance, influence its public opinion negatively and ultimately threaten the Chinese Communist Party's hold on power. That is their number one concern, and that explains an increasing focus on regulating emerging technologies like AI to make sure that the government doesn't lose visibility into what Chinese AI labs are doing.
7: So we hear, Rebecca, hour to hour, opinions, really strong opinions about whether AI is an extinction of the human race concern or the best thing since the invention of the internet. What was China's moment that scared them most? We hear Anthropic lost control of its agents. We think the Hugging Face incident. What happened in China that was...
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0: Good evening and Shavua Tov. This is Nomi Segal with a look at some of the stories we covered this week. On our program, the Central Elections Committee reviews requests to disqualify candidates and lists from running in the upcoming Knesset election. An initiative to help Israelis abroad come to vote. A Reform synagogue in Jerusalem is again vandalized. And signing takes place for a new international medical school in Eilat. Germany shifts right. And anti-Semitism in Britain and Australia. Let's begin. Prime Minister Benjamin Netanyahu headed to New York this week on a lightning trip to address the UN General Assembly. Meanwhile, the Central Elections Committee voted this week to disqualify Mansour Abbas's United Arab List slate and the joint list from running in next month's election. Earlier, the committee also banned the chairman of the Balad Party, one of the three parties in the joint list, Sami Abu Shahadeh, from running. The committee also disqualified joint list Knesset member Ofer Kassif. Reporter Mark Weiss spoke with Kassif shortly after the decision.
2: The Central Elections Committee has just voted to disqualify you from participating in the election. How do you respond to this?
3: Well, I knew that was going to happen. It was very clear. The writing was on the wall ages ago, because it has nothing to do really with what the law dictates. It has everything to do with the attempt to silence any alternative voice to the government and its allies in the opposition. And we, in the joint list, we are the only ones who actually represent an alternative, not an alternative to the person Netanyahu, but an alternative to the way that Netanyahu and the Kahanis pose and they follow in the last 4 years. And that's the reason they want to silence us. Primarily, they want to silence and persecute and eventually drive out the Palestinian indigenous people, whether they live in the occupied territories or within Israel proper. That's the main reason.
2: Now, the legal reason for banning you, though, is that you failed to suppress, you failed to support Israel as a Jewish and democratic state. Is that your position?
3: No, actually, it's not. The law says is very clear. There are very few reasons that can be used to disqualify one, either a list or an individual from participating in the elections. And the major one, they supposedly attached to me, is that I support armed struggle against Israel, which is nonsense. And they actually couldn't even prove that, because there's no way to prove, given my ongoing objection to any kind of violence. I was very clear on the 7th of October and afterwards and before that I support, of course, the Palestinian struggle against the occupation, against the siege on Gaza, but by nonviolent means. So, and even it's not a coincidence that the Attorney General also opposed the attempt to disqualify me and said very clearly and explicitly today in the discussion that there's no legal basis for the attempt to disqualify me.
2: Now, the Central Elections Committee, the Central Elections Committee also voted to disqualify Sami Abu Shahadeh, number three on the list, the head of the Balad Party. Presumably, yourself and Sami Abu Shahadeh will appeal to the Supreme Court. Do you have any expectations the Supreme Court will overturn today's ruling?
3: First of all, we don't have to appeal. The procedure, the legal procedure, is that once the General Elections Committee decides to disqualify a person, it's not the same about lists, so it automatically goes to the Supreme Court. And I'm pretty sure that if the Supreme Court really follows the law as is, they will overturn those decisions, because those decisions, as I said before, are politically driven, and they have nothing to do with the legal limitations that basic law, the Knesset, dictates. So I hope and believe that the Supreme Court will overturn those decisions.
2: Is there a situation in which the disqualification of yourself and Mr. Abu Shahada will actually galvanize the support around the joint list and maybe increase the votes?
3: It can go either way, who knows. But it's very important for me to say for the public, for those who listen to us, that we'll keep to our views and our values, values of equality, of democracy, of peace, of Jewish-Arab partnership, and non-violence. And we are going to overcome those obstacles posed by government and its allies in the so-called opposition, the so-called change, a block of change, which unfortunately time and time again proved that it's not exactly a change that they seek.
2: And they all voted today to disqualify you as well.
3: No, not all of them, most of them, including at least one party from the opposition, Avigdor Lieberman's party. But I'm not, and also Shas, which is not part of the coalition anymore. But the Democrats voted against, and unfortunately they voted for the disqualification of Sami Abu Shadeh, which is very disappointing, and I must say very stupid, because it seems that those who are supposed to be alternative to Netanyahu and his fascist allies, they still don't understand that every time they use the Arab population and the real democratic Jews like myself as a scapegoat, they actually play into the hands of Netanyahu and his allies. So they continue with the very same stupid and, I must say, undemocratic behavior for years. That's the reason Netanyahu is in power, not because he's genius, but because those who are supposed to be against him are not clever. So, in any event, I hope and we'll do our best to lead the democratic population and the Arab population in Israel to storm the ballots on the 27th of October and to vote for us, because we are actually the only ones who profoundly and really present an alternative, not only to the main Netanyahu, but to the way of Netanyahu. And that's what we need. That's the interest of Israel. It's not against Israel. It's against the government. And unfortunately, those who voted today to disqualify me and Sami actually conflate our objection to the government and its policies of war, bloodshed, and oppression with opposition to the state. We struggle for the benefit of the Israelis as well. And we think that peace and end of wars and welfare, those are the interests of the people in Israel. And we shall continue our struggle in the next Knesset as well, I assure you.
0: Joint List Knesset member Ofer Kassif. Encouraging Israelis abroad to vote in the Knesset election. Yonatan Bar-Sadeh is president of Aid Coalition, which operates the Fly and Vote initiative. He told reporter David Ze'ev that he feels the campaign is important and insists that those availing of the services provided are not asked about their political preference.
4: We're on the line to Yehonatan Bar-Sadeh. He is president of Aid Coalition, which is running a project called Fly and Vote, which means just that. If you are an Israeli citizen, you are eligible to vote in the October 27th Knesset election, but you're not in Israel. There is a campaign to get people to come here to vote. I mean, Yehonatan, tell us how this works.
5: Well, exactly as you indicated, according to the Israeli law, every citizen is entitled to vote. However, there's a limitation by the law that you have to be physically present in Israel. In other words, citizens who reside abroad, they have to actually come to Israel to be able to vote. And so that's essentially the purpose of this initiative. It's to encourage Israelis who reside abroad to be able to come over here to Israel and participate in the elections.
4: When you say encourage, what does that mean? How do you help them?
5: So encouraging basically means that we're sort of dealing with a lot of the logistical barriers, and those can be looked viewed on two different levels. One is the informative. Many Israelis have incorrect information. Many Israelis, for example, will think that because they reside abroad, they don't have the ID card, and therefore they cannot vote. And according to the law, you don't need to have an ID card. You can also present yourself at the ballot with your valid passport. Many other Israelis tell us, for example, what's the problem? We'll just go to the closest consulate, and we'll vote from there. Of course, according to the law, they cannot do so. So
4: right, that's only for people who are in whichever country on official business, correct?
5: Like exactly.
4: Representing the state in whatever way.
5: Exactly, an official. Delegates basically from the foreign ministry and members only they are entitled to vote. Israel does not have distant voting like most other democratic countries.
4: Mm-hmm. Okay, so those are the kinds of issues that people with which they should be familiar, so they know whether they can vote and how they can vote. Do you arrange flights for them?
5: So what happens is that we also help with the logistical side, which is essentially really the air logistics. So we do have, on one side, we've got a relatively sophisticated search engine that combines different capabilities. So therefore, that way we can provide different combinations that expands the availability of commercial flights. In addition to that, we also have, we also procure charter flights when and if necessary. Fortunately, with the proliferation of foreign carriers that are starting to resume their travel to Israel, like for example this week with U.S. carriers or with expanding its capacity, there's less of a need. There's much more capacity on the commercial flights, but where necessary, we will also procure charter flights. The best example that I can give for you is recently, a few weeks ago, TAP, the Portuguese airline, canceled all its flights to Israel through the middle of 2027, and it left a lot of Israelis stranded who wanted to come, who planned on using that airline to arrive here in October for the elections. Mm-hmm. What we did is very quickly we organized a charter plane and making it available for people to use that flight to arrive here for the elections.
4: Why is it important to you, Yehonatan, or for whomever who was arranging this and organizing this, to get all these people to come here and vote? I mean, are they people? I'm asking because are these people who, you know, they're living in another country and their business is generally there? You know, it's not like a 2-week vacation. You know, it's their business is there and now they want to come here. I'm just trying to play devil's advocate and determine our future.
5: Sure. It's not devil's advocate. It's a very legit question that at the beginning, at the outset of the initiative, we had to deal with it ourselves. And does it make sense? What is the right? And we very quickly realized that it's actually very, very important. And the Israelis who reside abroad, as they say, you can take the Israelis from Israel, but they will always remain Israeli.
4: Mm-hmm.
5: And these are people who, many of these Israelis, they left Israel for a few years, if it's for education purposes, graduate school, for professional reasons, relocation, family. Only for a few years. Some of them just now got out of the army and went on their year-long trek.
4: Sure. Okay.
5: These are people who, on October the 8th, they were on the planes coming here for reserve duty. I myself know several people who came here for reserve duty without thinking twice, and because of the prolonged reserve duty that they served over here, their whole academic year was canceled. In other words, there was an actual price.
4: Right. No, certainly someone like that who has served the country in such a way, obviously. And you've done this in previous elections.
5: No, this is the first time.
4: Oh, okay.
5: This is the first election that this kind of initiative is being initiated and is being pursued.
4: Because I heard something similar perhaps in previous elections, but I guess you were not involved in that sort of thing. So there's nothing with which you can compare whether the demand is greater now than in previous elections. You don't do surveys, I would imagine, as, you know, obviously it's not, you know, based on for whom people are voting, correct? And I'm asking that because tell me about the Likud petition. Have I got this right? To the High Court, and in a way that kind of relates to what you're doing. No?
5: There's a petition by the Likud, not to the High Court, but to the a committee that is entrusted
4: with Central Elections Committee.
5: Exactly.
4: I see. Okay.
5: And they have a petition that they just filed it the other day. I mean.

0: your project?
1: Well, they're claiming they're raising allegations that they were engaged in what's known as voter bribery, that we are providing financial incentives to people to come in vote, and that we are focused on a certain segment, a population segment that is more left-wing oriented. Both of those allegations are incorrect.
0: So the financial incentives, are you helping people with the airfare?
1: That is incorrect. No, we do not. We do not provide any financial incentive with regard to the airfare. People are paying the full airfare.
0: Mm-hmm. And you're saying that, I mean, how did the Likud tell you how, I haven't spoken to the Likud, we could speak to the Likud, but how they know that you're helping left-wingers, let's say, more than right-wingers?
1: Well, if they know that, then I'll be surprised to hear, because it's inaccurate. It's an incorrect statement and doesn't have any factual basis to it whatsoever. And we are not providing it support to anyone. We're not focused on any at any single segment. We're not. We don't survey the people. So they're raising allegations, but they're making statements, but those statements are baseless.
0: Okay, and you're continuing with this operation. People are still seeking flights.
1: Definitely, yes. We're seeing, just this week we published a survey that we just recently conducted, and we're basically pretty confident that over 53,000 Israelis are going to be coming to participate in the elections, and I think that number will just grow over the next month.
0: Yehonatan Bar-Sadeh, president of Aid Coalition, which operates Fly and Vote. Yehonatan, thank you very much for your time.
1: Thank you. Thank you very much.
2: Yehonatan Bar-Sadeh, president of Aid Coalition. For the fourth time in the last month, the Kol HaNeshama Reform Synagogue in Jerusalem's Baca neighborhood was vandalized. The latest incident occurred on Yom Kippur Eve, when intruders broke into the synagogue building and tore down a gay pride flag. Reporter Mark Weiss spoke earlier with Anna Kislansky, CEO of the Israel Movement for Reform and Progressive Judaism.
3: So tell us what happened overnight Sunday.
4: So Sunday at night, someone barged into congregation Kol HaNeshama, our Reform congregation, one of our Reform congregations in Jerusalem, and they tore the pride flag. And the next morning, when the members of the synagogue and many other people from the neighborhood came to Daven Shacharit for Yom Kippur, they discovered that the synagogue was again, how would you say?
3: Vandalized
4: for the fourth time in a month, and the flag was torn. So, they went to the police and filed a complaint, same as the previous times. And as far as we know, they still didn't find anyone, even though I just read in YNET that they might have found a suspect, but I'm not sure. We didn't get any official details about it.
3: What do you think the motivation is behind these attacks? You've said a couple of times the gay pride flag was torn down. Do you think this is the reason, or do you think it's actually targeting the synagogue because it belongs to the Reform movement?
4: I think it's both ends, because in the same month that the pride flag was torn, another synagogue of ours in Ramat HaSharon also had its window smashed. And so I think it's both. I think it's a hate crime against the LGBTQ community, and also some motivation against the Reform synagogue in Israel. And it's really unfortunate, because everywhere else in the world, a crime like that would have been immediately, defined as anti-Semitism. And, the same month that the first time that this happened at Kol HaNeshama, the same weekend,

0: land. There was an attack on Central Synagogue in New York. But, you know, you see the similarities and also the differences, because there it would be called an anti-Semitic attack. And here it's Jews against Jews. We know that on the second day of Rosh Hashanah in the morning, while the congregation was praying, a few people came wearing kippot, wearing yarmulkes and talitot, and they were asking questions, and the people at Kol HaNeshama, the congregation, answered very patiently, and later on they came back and threw eggs at the attendance of the service. So it's very unfortunate, and I think the motivation is both because there's a lot of incitement against the Reform community in Israel, and also there's unfortunately a lot of I don't know even how to call it, hate towards the LGBTQ community. And because our congregations say everybody is welcome, they target our congregation. You know, we're in a place where when a minister in the Israeli government tells Rabbi Gilad Kariv, a Reform rabbi and a member of the Knesset, that he marries dogs in his bizarre synagogues, and when another member of Knesset tells him, in effect, that he is not really a Jew, these words do not remain inside the Knesset, and they are taken to the streets, and they are taken to on us, and they delegitimize us, unfortunately.
1: Are you satisfied with the police response? There's a clear pattern here. Maybe it's time for a stepped-up response from the police, increased patrols, maybe undercover measures, whatever?
0: I definitely think... I don't want to tell the police what, you know, how to do their job, but I would expect the police to take more serious measures on what's happening and to investigate everything. You know, all the previous attack at Kol HaNeshama, where they were throwing eggs, it was recorded on their security cameras. They gave the films to the police. We're expecting the police to take it seriously. You know, there are other holidays coming right around the corner. There's Sukkot. There are going to be many, many events at Kol HaNeshama and in other congregations. And usually many, many people come, not just members of our congregations, but residents of the various neighborhoods in Jerusalem and, you know, to other congregations. So I expect the police to take it very, very seriously.
1: Kol HaNeshama is a very well-known community in Jerusalem. Many of the people we interview on this program are members of the community. Many English speakers, of course. What are the members of your community saying? Are they frightened? Are they worried that this may escalate into physical attacks on worshippers?
0: First of all, of course, they're worried and we're worried because, you know, as I said before, once you hear it from the Knesset and then people are, you know, doing whatever they're doing, and the fact that they are being motivated, right? You see, you succeed one time, you try again, you succeed next time, and so on and so forth. It can be escalated, and we are worried. Obviously, we will not be afraid of, you know, to the extent that we will cancel our services. People are waiting for it the whole year, especially during the Chagim, all the high holidays and the holidays of the month of Tishrei, but it's definitely worrying. The fact that it's been the fourth time in a month, the fact that something similar happened in another congregation of ours in Ramat HaSharon, And a few months earlier, there was another congregation of ours in Rosh Ha'ayin, where during Kabbalat Shabbat services, a bunch of youngsters, again wearing kippot, were throwing stones at the synagogue. It already became a series of events.
2: Anna Kislansky, CEO of the Israel Movement for Reform and Progressive Judaism. In other news, a signing ceremony was recently held in Eilat for the establishment of a campus of a private international medical school. The Eilat Medical Campus, in partnership with the Faculty of Medicine at Debrecen University in Hungary, aims to significantly boost the academic and medical infrastructure in Eilat, as well as the health services in the southern region. Dr. Moshe Cohen, founder and CEO of the Eilat Medical Campus, spoke with us. Thank you for joining us, and tell us, first of all, about this new academic institution and how it came to be.
3: Thank you for having me. 4.5 years ago, I came up with the idea of establishing an international medical school in Eilat. And the logic behind it is that Eilat is an international city, hosting tourists from around the world, and it has a beautiful sea view. And even though it's based on tourism, it already has an existing academic activity. And our aim is to invite people from all over the world in order to study medicine in Eilat, primarily Israelis and Jewish communities from North America and from France. This is expected to bring aliyah to Israel of students who will come, study medicine in Israel, and they then hopefully stay in Israel as physicians. That's the logic behind the idea.
2: Now, this medical school was founded in partnership or in cooperation with a medical school abroad in Hungary.
3: Right. It's a branch of Debrecen University Medical Faculty, which is one of the most prestigious universities in Europe. They offer a 6-year program for high school graduates. And therefore, this program can be very appealing also for American students, that instead of going to college, they can come directly from high school and study medicine. But yeah, it's a branch of Debrecen Medical School.
2: So have studies already begun this semester with the first initial cohort?
3: Well, since we're in the last steps of receiving a license from the Council for Higher Education, the agreement with the university is that the students who already got accepted to the Eilat program will start the first semester in Debrecen in Hungary and then return back to Israel, and for the second semester, subjected to the receival of the necessary licenses from both Israeli and Hungarian Council of Higher Education. So yes, we already have a group of students accepted and started their medical studies in Debrecen. Next September, we're going to have a brand new group of 60 students that will begin their studies in Eilat.
2: So these students, will they be graduates of the medical school in Hungary, or they will be graduates of an Israeli medical institution?
3: So the diploma is at the end provided by Debrecen University from Hungary. And it means that it's going to be the only school in Israel in which the students study in Israel, but the diploma is recognized in Europe, in the United States, since they also do the USMLE, the United States Medical License Examination, and there is an automatic receiver of a license in Israel. So it's going to be an Israeli license, European license, and American license. That's the new thing that we're bringing to Israel, because so far it is prohibited to have a branch of a European school in Israel. And the only exemption was granted to Eilat. So Eilat Medical School is going to be the only school in Israel that is enabling the students with a European, American, and Israeli license.
2: And they will do clinical training at Yosef Tal?
3: Well, according to the capacity of Yosef Tal, one of the aims of this project is to improve the health services in Eilat. And it means that Clalit Health Services is obligated to invest in Yosef Tal and bring it to an academic level. But still, Yoseftal is not able to absorb all students. Some of the students will study in Yoseftal and the rest in Clalit hospitals throughout Israel. Soroka, Belinson, Kaplan, etc. They have 14 hospitals.
2: And faculty is from Israel and abroad?
3: So the faculty comes from Hungary. It's an Hungarian school. The branch will be Israeli, and the clinical training will be done in Israel, in Clalit Health Services branch of hospitals.
2: Is the hope then to bolster the medical services in Eilat and also bringing people to the city and eventually settling there?
3: Right. So the primary aim is to enable the citizens of Israel, in particularly who come from Eilat, to enable them to study medicine in Eilat. So we are bringing high level of academy to Eilat. But in addition, it will improve the health services to the region, not just to Eilat, but to the entire region.
2: Dr. Moshe Cohen, founder and CEO of the Eilat Medical Campus. Here's Arik Lavi, Shir Stav.

0: German Chancellor Friedrich Merz has vowed to do everything in his power to protect Jewish life in Germany. His comments came after the far-left Die Linke party came first in Berlin's state election despite facing allegations of anti-Semitism, and the far-right Alternative for Germany party won the most votes in another state in the east of the country. Reporter Mark Weiss spoke with Jeremy Isacharov, who served as Israel's ambassador to Germany.
1: So over the weekend, we saw a resounding defeat for Chancellor Merz's Christian Democrats in more local elections, and another victory for the far-right AfD. And in Berlin, we saw a victory for the far-left Die Linke in the elections for mayor there. It looks like Germany may be ending its period of political stability dominated by the centre-right and centre-left parties, and looking for maybe more radical alternatives, both on the right and the left. Is that what you think?
2: Well, it's clear that the trend in these present elections, there have been three elections over the last 3 weeks, they've shown a very strong support for the AfD, the Alternative for Germany, and this is a very far-right wing party, which I would say has had a very strong nostalgia for the Nazi era during its emergence over the last years. And the support for the AfD has come very much at the expense of the CDU, which is the Christian Democratic Union, headed by Friedrich Merz, and as a party associated with Angela Merkel. So this clearly is a very major shift from the right, let's say the right of center to the right. And equally, I think the fact that German government at present is having difficulty in dealing with a lot of economic problems and a sense of economic stagnation has also given support to the left-wing parties, particularly in Berlin, as the emerging Die Linke won the elections there. But I would add one note of caution, that between the elections and the results of the elections, they have to set up coalitions to govern these states. And the AfD will have a lot of difficulty putting together a coalition because none of the major parties will work with it. The Linke maybe will have less of a problem, but this is a clear indication that the gravity, the center of gravity of German politics is moving both to the right and to the left.
1: And this, of course, is happening in other European countries as well. You could say it is happening even in Britain on a limited scale, but certainly in France.
2: Yep. In France, and you can see in Austria, there's a bit as well, Spain. There's a general trend, but I think we should be mindful of the fact that Germany is a different case. You know, with our history with Germany, with the fact that the AfD has, first of all, not assumed any responsibility for the Holocaust and has even looked at the Holocaust Memorial in the center of Berlin as a monument of shame, and has gone against the whole, I'd say, policy of all the post-war German governments to keep in mind the history, the meaning of the Holocaust, and also in terms of building Jewish life and rebuilding Jewish life in Germany. So I think that that's something that we have to take into account and be not just Israel should be concerned about it, but very much this is going to impact the Jewish community in a very profound way.
1: Bearing in mind what you've just said, are the German Jews concerned? Should they be concerned?
2: Yes. I mean, the German Jews are concerned. As I said, I mean, you've seen statements made by Charlotte Knobloch, one of the leading Jewish personalities in Munich, and also Josef Schuster, who is the head of the Central Council for Jews in Germany, very concerned about the AfD. I remember meeting with all the heads of the of the Jewish community, about 200 or 300 people in a hall, and I just mentioned in passing our policy relating to AFD, that we would have no contact with them, not at the federal and at the state level, and people immediately, and I was actually quite shocked by this, stood up and gave me a standing ovation. They were it demonstrated to me the sensitivity that the Jews have for, you know, this party, which again has quite a fond nostalgia for the Nazi era, even though they try and play it down. But that's how their image seems to permeate a lot of people's perceptions.
1: By the way, is that still the policy of the Israeli government? Because this government has reached out to other far right parties across Europe.
2: Yeah. I can't speak for this. I mean, I know what I would do in this situation, which was in the case of Germany. I can't I prefer not to relate to the others. But for Germany, this is a very critical issue. Germany is our second most important strategic partner after the United States. The relations with them are absolutely critical, not only for our national security, but also for German national security. Germany is a major player in the EU, and that has helped us prevent sanctions against Israel, and it's also helped us promote important ventures that can further Israel's economy and technological base. And it's something that we, and also let's not forget, the AFD is a very pro-Russian stance against the war in Ukraine, and that can also have an impact on NATO as a whole in terms of the general response of the West. But I, again, think that I can't speak for the Israeli government, but I would be extremely careful of having, I would prevent any contact with the AFD, both at the state level and at the federal level. More than it would impact Israel, it would impact, again, the Jewish community and send a message to the rest of the German body politic that Israel is going with the right wing, which would be a very, very dramatic message to send to Germany.
1: Finally then, looking ahead, Merz described the CDU's performance this weekend as, quote, a disaster, his words. Yep. Do you think his days are numbered?
2: I don't know, because, again, I think there's a very... there's a shift in support of the various parties, as we've described them, both towards the left and towards the right. But again, it's very complicated at this point. If you think our election system is complicated, try the German one. It's something that will take quite a lot of time to see how these gains in the elections will be translated to actual governments and coalitions and policies. So I think it's still too early to judge, but there's clearly been a very, you know, it's reflected also in the Chancellor's words. It's like a political earthquake, and that might galvanize him to think of policies that will try and reestablish the middle ground in German politics as being a viable political leader.
0: Jeremy Issacharov, who served as Israel's ambassador to Germany. In the UK, anti-Semitic assaults reached a record high during the first 6 months of 2026, according to a recent report by the Community Security Trust, CST. Overall, the CST recorded the second highest number of anti-Semitic incidents ever documented in the first half of any year. The highest ever was in the first full 6 months report after October 7th, 2023. Reporter Mark Weiss spoke with Dr. Dave Rich from the CST.
1: So what are the main takeaways from this latest report, which covers the first 6 months of this year?
3: This report is made up of anti-Jewish hate crimes and hate incidents reported to CST from people across the Jewish community in the first half of this year, and it shows that the number of incidents has increased by more than a fifth compared to the first half of last year. This is nearly 2,000 anti-Semitic incidents, from the most violent attacks like the stabbing in Golders Green of two Jewish men that we saw in April and the arson attacks on synagogues, to everyday verbal abuse, threats, online hate, the kind of things that ordinary Jewish people are having to put up with every day in this country.
1: Maybe we shouldn't be surprised by this high level of both violent attacks and other incidents. Maybe this is the new norm after October the 7th.
3: The high level of incidents in the first half of this year continues the trend we've seen since the 7th of October attack. The number of incidents we're recording month on month is double what it was before that date. We all know that anti-Semitism surged around the world, including in Britain, as soon as the October 7th attack happened, and it hasn't gone back to what used to be considered normal before then. So this is the new reality that Jewish communities in Britain and around the world are having to live with.
1: Do you have any indication of how many of these incidents were perpetrated by, let's call them, Islamic elements, and how many by more traditional far-right anti-Semites?
3: It's a real mixture. We always ask people if they can describe the person who shouted at them in the street or attacked them. And for other online incidents, you can sometimes work out who's done it. Where we get a description of the perpetrator, between 50 and 55% are described as white, so a bit more than half. Around a quarter are described as Arab or North African, and then it breaks down into other kind of ethnic appearance descriptions. But the language that is used as well is very much related to what's happening in Israel and in the Middle East. Around 41% of all incidents made some reference to Israel or Gaza or the war in Iran and so on, alongside the anti-Semitism. But the fact is, anyone can use this language. I mean, it doesn't necessarily indicate that the perpetrator is of a particular background. It's just, this is what anti-Semites know. If you want to offend or threaten or alarm Jewish people today, instead of shouting Heil Hitler that people used to shoot in the past, you shout Palestine. That's the language of anti-Semitism today.
1: Now, the British government has taken a series of measures recently, including the setting up of a designated task force in an attempt to combat or thwart anti-Semitic incidents. Have you seen that this is having an effect?
3: We've seen a huge increase in policing in Jewish communities, and the government has committed over £250 million to fund this over the next 3 years. We're definitely seeing more police, we're seeing more arrests, we're seeing more prosecutions. Hopefully this will feed through in time to reducing the amount of incidents that are happening. But I think there's also a big piece of work for people across society to do, not just police and government, but the heads of big institutions and organisations in culture, in education, across British society, because this really gets to the heart of what kind of country we are. These are ordinary British people who are being attacked and abused simply because they're Jewish. And I think there's a challenge for the whole country to tackle this.
1: And do you think in response to these government measures, Jews may feel it's a bit safer now to go onto the streets and travel openly, identify openly as Jewish?
3: I hope so. Look, lots of Jewish people go about their lives all the time without any problems, and people openly identify as Jewish without any kind of problems at all. But the issue is that the incidents that do happen are becoming more frequent, so you're taking more of a risk, and you never know if today might be the day where someone who sees you wearing a Magen David necklace starts to shout at you. But Jewish life very much goes on. The community is very resilient. So hopefully if these measures do start to have an impact, then people will start to feel safer again.
1: Do you see any link between blatantly anti-Jewish comments from some politicians, particularly on the local level, and the rise in anti-Semitic attacks? And I'm thinking particularly of comments from some candidates of the Green Party, although I'm not implying, of course, that the Green Party per se is anti-Semitic or all their candidates are anti-Semitic.
3: The kind of anti-Semitism that we're seeing, the kind of incidents that we're seeing, come out of an atmosphere that is generated by hateful, violent language becoming normalised. So, and this is contributed to by lots of extremist movements, lots of people on social media, but also by some of the comments by candidates or politicians from mainstream parties, also by celebrities, by influencers. It's this kind of snowballing of language around resistance and intifada and death to the IDF and this kind of violent language. So you can't ever draw a direct line between what a prominent person says on one day and an attack that someone else does another day. That's very rare. But what you can do is see this process whereby the atmosphere is generated in which more and more people feel it's okay to hate Jews and it's okay to express that hatred.
0: Dr. Dave Rich, the CST Director of Policy. Finally, to threats felt within the Australian Jewish community from the medical sector and the definition of anti-Semitism of the IHRA, the International Holocaust Remembrance Alliance. This amid a new high-profile case involving Dr. Angelo Vergona, who had been president-elect of the Royal Australian and New Zealand College of Psychiatrists. Reporter David Zaev spoke with Dr. Deborah Bell, co-founder and president of the Australia Zionist Healthcare Alliance.
4: We're on the line to Australia to Dr. Deborah Bell. She is co-founder and president of the Australian Zionist Healthcare Alliance. Deborah, we've interviewed you in the past, not so long ago, about the fears that Australian Jews, at least some of them, fear or have even had some experiences regarding anti-Semitism and anti-Zionism in the health sector in Australia, even with fears about hospitalization because of hostility that might exist if you have the wrong person treating you. Now we are moving on to a specific case of a Dr. Angelo Vergona, who has been at least president-elect of the Royal Australian and New Zealand College of Psychiatrists. But he is stepping down as president-elect and as a board member of that college, pending a review by the college of social media posts that he made regarding Israel, anti-Semitism, and the Australian Jewish community. So here we have a specific case, and tell us more about this situation.
5: So it was flagged by a psychiatric colleague of mine who was very concerned about the suitability of this individual to take on a public role representing psychiatrists in Australia and as their president of the college from next year. And he had noticed on his social media profile that the vast majority of his reposts and posts related to Israel and to Jews and to Zionist control of the country. And in particular, he reposted a fairly notorious cartoon by now that appeared in a paper in Australia that was later deemed to be anti-Semitic by the Press Council. And this cartoon, I think it was called Grassroots, but it had Bibi playing the drums,
4: Prime Minister Netanyahu
5: playing the drums and leading an array of Australian political and Jewish figures. The politicians weren't necessarily Jewish, and they were holding up above them these sort of puppets that were, you know, calling for the Royal Commission into Bondi, and were basically doing their bidding and Netanyahu's bidding. And he reposted that three times, I think even after it had been deemed to be anti-Semitic and offensive by the Press Council here in Australia.
4: I understand that he apologized to the college administration and agreed to step aside. He has agreed to do so pending this internal review, as we said. But is this a common thing, again, within the medical world? And explain to me the ramifications that you've already seen in Australia, that posting something like this literally is considered a danger to Jewish patients.
5: Well, I think up till now it hasn't really so much been considered a danger. Our representative body that registers all healthcare practitioners, ARPRA, has only recently adopted the IHRA definition of anti-Semitism, and prior to that they had no definition by which to identify anti-Semitism, and I believe that was a reason why a lot of things that were clearly anti-Semitic and discriminatory that people were saying or posting were found not to be.
4: Right. The IHRA definition basically, it links anti-Zionism with anti-Semitism. And,
5: yes,
4: of course, that's been a very contentious point. You know, some people would like to say, no, I have my objections to Israel, but not to Jews.
5: Well, I think we've seen that a lot amongst certain healthcare practitioners in Australia, and they're claiming, I've got lots of Jewish friends, I'm just anti-Zionists.
4: Mm-hmm.
5: But a lot of what they're saying and posting is anti-Semitic, and we all know that anti-Zionism is basically the new form of anti-Semitism, given its acceptable face.
4: So here you had this person who is now suspended from this, but he had been president-elect of the Royal Australian and New Zealand College of Psychiatrists, and he is basically accusing Israel of manipulating, and again, there's that trope in there about Jews, but, you know, about Israel manipulating Australia, basically the country of Australia.
5: That was one of them. He had also posted about Zionist control, and he'd also, so the Royal Commission that's just wrapping up now in Australia into the Bondi terror attack last December,
4: right.
5: One of the recommendations that was put forward by someone at the commission hearing was that there should be specific training for doctors in the same way as we have training about cultural sensitivity for Indigenous individuals or for the trans community. There should also be cultural safety training to educate people about anti-Semitism.
4: Mm-hmm.
5: And he said, he specifically mentioned this in one of his posts and said it would be a big mistake, it would be singling the group out, and in a way that, you know, I don't think anyone would dare to suggest of another group.
4: Right. Dr. Deborah Bell, co-founder and president of the Australian Zionist Healthcare Alliance, speaking to us from Australia. Thank you very much for your time.
5: Thank you.
0: Dr. Deborah Bell, co-founder and president of the Australia Zionist Healthcare Alliance. That concludes our program. Thanks for listening. You can find Khan English on the Khan radio and digital platforms. This is Nomi Segal wishing you good evening and Shavua Tov. Here's Achinoam Nini, Ruach Stav.

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1: Hello and welcome to a half an hour program on Radio Prague International with Daniel Sivala. Today we will look at one of the leading orchestras in the Czech Republic, which is celebrating the 100th anniversary of its founding this year. Events include a gala concert at the Rudolfinum, and 2026-27 anniversary season plans will feature distinguished guest conductors, new compositions, prestigious festival appearances, and special projects to reach a wider audience.

Czech musical tradition and the European repertoire. That was the philosophy of the first concert of the Radiožurnál Orchestra in 1926. The Prague Radio Symphony Orchestra, one of the Czech Republic's leading orchestras, follows this legacy under a different name, but with the same concept. A gala concert at Rudolfinum, which took place on 24th of September 2026, was a direct reference to this first ever concert in 1926. The evening began with the overture to Bedřich Smetana's The Bartered Bride, followed by Beethoven's Romances for Violin and Orchestra, a selection of Dvořák's Legends and Fibich's Symphony No. 2 in E-flat major. In order to pay a tribute to the first-mentioned iconic Czech composer Bedřich Smetana, we will listen to Prague Radio Symphony Orchestra performance of a piece called Šárka from another of Smetana's crucial work, Má vlast.

One of the main reasons why we played this piece was also to adequately appreciate a long-term cooperation between Prague Radio Symphony Orchestra and conductor Petr Popelka. His role was recently taken over by German-Japanese conductor Elias Grandi, who is now its chief conductor and artistic director. Since the very beginning of this cooperation, and now during the anniversary season, he emphasizes the necessity to look forward and not just to the past. Music never belongs only to the past. It comes alive when we bring it to life, with the energy, curiosity, and authenticity of the present moment. Today the orchestra reminds me of a majestic tree whose roots run deep, yet which continues to grow and flourish within the city, its culture, and its community. Over the course of a century, the orchestra has become such a tree in Prague and in Czech musical life, a tree shaped by generations of musicians and generations of listeners. A centenary should not simply be a look back at the past from a distance, but also a celebration of what was grown here and what we are experiencing together, fully, and in the present. Elias Grandi adds. The recent 100th year's anniversary gala concert at Rudolfinum included a soloist Jan Mráček, violinist, concertmaster of the Czech Philharmonic and a prominent figure on the Czech music scene. At Rudolfinum, he performed Beethoven's Romances for Violin and Orchestra, which were also featured on the program of the historic Radiožurnál Orchestra concert a century ago. Looking further into Prague Radio Symphony Orchestra's archive and Ludwig van Beethoven's legacy, we would like to play you now a piece called Rondo Allegro Ma Non Troppo from 2025 album Piano Concertos, recorded by Czech pianist Jan Bartoš, Wiener Symphoniker and Prague Radio Symphony Orchestra, at that time led by the conductor Petr Popelka.

with the opening concert at Rudolfinum on 24th of September 2026, the Prague Radio Symphony Orchestra will begin a new chapter for the orchestra and the new chief conductor as they enter together the anniversary season. 100 years ago, the ensemble consisted of just 20 musicians. Today, it has grown into an orchestra of 96 players. To me, it is a beautiful image of what tradition can mean. It is not simply about preserving things unchanged, but about passing on the flame from musician to musician, from one generation to the next, says Elias Grundy, the new chief conductor and artistic director of the Prague Radio Symphony Orchestra. The 2026-27 anniversary season will feature distinguished guest conductors, new compositions by Czech composers, prestigious festival appearances, and special projects designed to reach a wider audience. Highlights of the season will include a joint concert with Monkey Business at Prague's Forum Karlín, the 1,000 Voices for the Vltava Philharmonic project, and the Concert in the Dark for the Czech Radio Endowed Fund Světluška. The orchestra will also perform at major Czech music festivals and at venues abroad. As we are reaching the end of our dedicated time, here are a few 2027 dates which mark the finalization of the cooperation between the Prague Radio Symphony Orchestra and the conductor Petr Popelka. 8th of May 2027, Concert for Peace in the Prague Castle's Spanish Hall, focusing on Antonín Dvořák's The Spectre's Bride. But let's not forget about the performance with cellist Guti Kapison on 15th of February 2027 in Prague's Municipal House. Part of the program will be the Stravinsky's The Rite of Spring, and since Prague Radio Symphony Orchestra's archive offers, for example, Igor Stravinsky's Divertimento, we will leave you with this piece for violin and piano. For me, Daniel Sivala, and all of us here at Radio Prague International, thanks for listening, goodbye, and if you would like to find out more about 2026-27 anniversary season of the Prague Radio Symphony Orchestra, visit their website.

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3: For Friday, the 25th of September, this is Patricia Polakovičová.
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3: Slovakia signed Ukraine Claims Convention. Kuciak murder story becomes miniseries. And Slovakia presented its priorities at the UN. Slovakia signed a convention in Strasbourg last Wednesday establishing an international claims commission for Ukraine. The initiative aims to address compensation claims for damage caused by Russia's war against Ukraine. The commission will assess claims for damages, losses, and injuries resulting from internationally wrongful acts by Russia in or against Ukraine. Slovakia joined 39 other countries and the European Union in signing the convention. The agreement will still require approval by the Slovak Parliament before it can be ratified. Slovak director Tereza Dmotová completed filming a six-part miniseries titled Our People, Naši ľudia, focusing on the 2018 murders of the investigative journalist Jan Kuciak and his fiancée Martina Kušnírová. The project was completed after 3 years of work with support from Czech television, HBO, and public broadcasters in Germany and France. The families of Kuciak and Kušnírová were also involved in preparations. The miniseries is expected to premiere next year ahead of Slovakia's parliamentary election. Slovakia's Supreme Audit Office said around €889,000 had been spent inefficiently in connection with the country's preparation at Expo Osaka. Findings concerning another €450,000 spent on flights and accommodation were referred to prosecutors. Auditors said Slovakia's participation had been affected by poor management, personal changes, and weak financial control. They also found that €1.4 million had been spent on architectural studies and project documentation that were ultimately not used. The audit office called for major changes in the preparation of Slovakia's participation at the next expo in Belgrade. Prime Minister Robert Fico strongly criticized Prosecutor General Maroš Žilinka after the Prosecutor General's office concluded that the authorities had acted lawfully in the case concerning Slovakia's donation of military equipment to Ukraine. The office reviewed decisions related to the transfer of MiG-29 fighter jets, KUB air defense launchers and the radar system and found no violation of the law. Fico disputed the conclusion and said the coalition had reasons to consider legislative changes affecting the prosecution service. Other representatives of the governing Smer SD party also questioned the decision, while acknowledging that decisions by state authorities had to be respected. Slovakia's largest gas supplier, SPP, said it was considering imports from Algeria and Azerbaijan to partially replace Russian gas ahead of the EU's planned phase-out of Russian pipeline supplies. SPP said it was negotiating with several international suppliers and had already successfully tested gas imports from Azerbaijan. Supplies from Algeria would be more complicated because of the longer transit route through Tunisia and Italy. SPP also said households should not face significant gas price increases in 2027, as supplies for that period had already been purchased.
2: Topical issue.
3: President Peter Pellegrini represented Slovakia at the 81st UN General Assembly in New York this week. In his address, he stressed respect for international law, UN reform, and conflict prevention, while also calling for international rules on artificial intelligence, particularly its use in military systems. At the UN Security Council meeting on Ukraine, Pellegrini called for the protection of civilians and critical infrastructure, de-escalation, and renewed negotiations. Slovakia also promoted its bid for a non-permanent seat on the Security Council for 2028 and 2029. Foreign Minister Juraj Blanár also attended talks on the International Criminal Court, reaffirming Slovakia's support for its independence and international law. Slovakia additionally presented its culture through the Slovaks in Concert event at New York's Lincoln Center. Moreover, former Foreign Minister and former Prime Minister Robert Fico's National Security Advisor, Miroslav Lajčák, also attended the UN General Assembly and was seen with the Slovak delegation. His presence drew criticism from the opposition because of his association to the late convicted sex offender Jeffrey Epstein, although the president's office claims he was not an official member of the delegation and had only come to greet its members.
4: The latest news was compiled from Slovak media. My name is Martina Greňová-Šimkovičová and today I will be talking to the director, co-writer and the actress in lead role of the new Slovak film For Love that was released to Slovak cinemas only yesterday.
5: My name is Zuzana Liová.
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1: On Thursday, the 24th of September 2026, Slovak Cinemas released the latest feature film by acclaimed director Markus Kopp. The laureate of the Fipresi Award at the 2015 Toronto Festival for his film Evanova comes with the final feature of the trilogy dedicated to the parents-kids relations. After the alcoholic mother regaining the love of her son, a commuting father realizing his absence in the family through the radicalization of his son, in 2026 Markus Kopp brings the story of a manipulative mother destroying the life of her daughter.
2: My name is Markus Kopp.
1: The director of the film For Love in English, while in Slovak it is Love. So let me ask, why For Love in English?
2: It's pretty hard to explain it because in the Slovak language we have an idiom, and I will have to say it in Slovak, pre lásku Božiu, which means for love. In the Slovak language literally would be pre lásku, but many people immediately associate this connection of these words with pre lásku Božiu, like for God's love, and the film is not about God's love, it's about relationships among people. So that's why.
1: The film For Love is full of not love.
2: The film is about various forms of love, including not love or self-love, but also the true love. Actually, in its core, it asks an eternal question that we have as a humanity, and it's what the true love is. We will never know the answer, of course, but in this film I'm portraying a personal point of view that the true love could be a relationship which doesn't include self-love. That I love the other not because he or she is here to fulfill my desires, expectations, my imaginations, my whims many times, but I love the other just because he or she is, the way he or she is, and I want the best for him or her, even in the case that I could lose him or let him or her go.
1: There is a lot of manipulation when talking about love and power games. Both co-writers, Markus Kopp and Zuzana Liová, wanted to unmask the mechanisms that people live in and, many times unconsciously, repeat them influenced by the closest people, the parents.
3: Hey, my name is Zuzana Liová and I'm a co-writer with Markus Kopp. We wrote the script together. I was making big research at the beginning. I was studying a lot of psychological books about narcissism or borderlines or this kind of stuff, and then also a lot of about the illness, ALS. I remember days that I have enough.
1: Why to talk about manipulation, power games, in such a secure and safe environment as a mother-child relationship?
3: This relationship between mother and child should be very safe place for the child. This should be space where is love, unconditional love. This is ideal situation. But there are many, many mothers who don't feel love when they give birth to their child. And some of them doesn't have help, some of them maybe doesn't realize it, and they try to bring up their children as they know. But if they are hurt, if they are not capable of love, they hurt their children.
1: There is a story about a true love, let's say, of a woman who is there for her husband suffering from the ALS. Why did you go this way in the script, and why did you go to show the, yeah, we can send unconditional love through the relationship of somebody helping a fatally ill person?
2: I have, unfortunately, a personal experience with this diagnosis, ALS. My mother passed away 8 years ago because of this disease. And while witnessing her prolonged suffering, I was many times thinking about the feeling of being dead whilst alive. Because mentally she was here, she was present, but her body was not functioning anymore. So her body was like almost dead. She could only breathe because the muscles collapsed, but mentally she was here. And the main protagonist of the film, she is a physician, a neurologist, has this feeling in an opposite way. She is physically here, young, healthy, but mentally she feels like dead alive because she is not complete. Her mother didn't allow her to develop herself in a way as a separate individual. She's always a part-time, or still the part-time object of her mother. And she misses something. And she compensates what she misses through other relationships in her life, for example, towards patients.
3: Why did you pick Jana Kowalczykova to play this kind of character you have just described?
2: For the role of the leading character, we have made a casting sessions. They were quite wide, and Jana's performance was fantastic, was unique. Really, she made me believe that she has this scale in her to create a character who is going through a very complicated internal process. And the second reason was that she's a kind of a human type that looks very young. She has this childish face or baby face, although she's around 30 years old. You could believe her that she is a teenager still. And this image of a puppet that she has in her face was intriguing me, that it could create additional something suspenseful and interesting for the audience.
4: My name is Jana Kowalczykova,
3: a quite renowned actress in Slovakia. This is a very difficult topic to be performed, to be seen. How can we start loving your character in this particular film?
4: I think it's all about understanding Anna as a person, about understanding the relationship between mother and her. For me, Anna is a very special character because she's just an observer, yes, of the situations, of the relationships. And that's what made me love my character of Anna, to understand her, why she's behaving in some way from the very beginning. For example, she maybe looked like a very mean girl, but it's everything because of everything. It's because of her mother. Her mother is because of her mother. So I hope I said it clearly, but I think everything is about understanding.
3: Why should foreigners see this film? Why should foreigners see this Slovak film?
4: I think because love is everywhere. Manipulating relationships are nowadays everywhere, not just in the families, but I think in the whole world. For example, people who are supposed to rule the world, for example, we can see it also over there, the manipulative behaving. So I think because the love is the basic and the common sense for me, and the relationships also.
1: The film For Love questions the notion of a traditional family with a loving and caring mother at its core, an image promoted by many representatives of Slovakia's current political spectrum. It is also daring in approaching the subject in the style of Elfriede Jelinek, the famous Austrian feminist author. What is also rather daring in Slovak society is the film's portrayal of the process of questioning whether prolonging the suffering of a person in the terminal stage of a fatal illness can be justified. How can this film help ALS patients and their families? I asked Andrea Madunova from Belasi Motil, an organization supporting around 400 people at different stages of ALS in Slovakia.
5: The goal of this collaboration is to raise public awareness about this diagnosis and highlight the serious challenges the disease places on relationships. It emphasizes that love and the mutual support of family members striving to help one another are key. Since society often struggles to respond adequately to the needs of families facing this illness, we can choose not to turn a blind eye. Instead, we can take an interest in how they are doing, what they need, and how we might help. Through attentiveness and expressions of mutual empathy, we can truly make a difference. because this is something within our own power to influence.
1: Slovak cinematography is thriving. In 2025, 36 Slovak films were produced, while 42 premiered in Slovak cinemas. This is a far cry from the situation at the beginning of the millennium, when Slovak feature film production was at a historical low. The country's film production was revitalized after the establishment of the Slovak Audiovisual Fund in 2009, with funding coming from a combination of public and non-state sources. Many Slovak features and documentaries are made as international co-productions, making changes to the funding system more complicated. And as it takes years to bring a film from an initial idea to the screen, the number of Slovak films reaching festivals such as Cinematic Today reflects decisions made and projects financed years earlier. For Love, Marko Škop's third feature film was premiered at the 2026 Cinematic International Film Festival too. Actress in its leading role, Jana Kovalčíková, was granted the Cinematic Talent Award for her performance. It will be possible to see this film at international film festivals too. More culture tips to come. On the 29th of September, Slovak author Vladimír Rosenfeld, who lives in Hawaii, will be a special guest at the Slovak cinema release of Life or Film, a documentary about iconic Slovak film director Dušan Hanák. Rosenfeld became known for his role in Hanák's feature film debut 322, which was voted the Slovak film of the 20th century. The documentary Life or Film will premiere at Lumiere Cinema in Bratislava. Vladimír Rosenfeld, however, will continue his tour, presenting his new book for children as well as new collection by poems by his late wife, Olga Urmínská. Inviting to the tour is Vladimír Rosenfeld himself.
6: Hello, friends. I'm flying to Slovakia for author's tour because a second book of Olga's poetry got just published and my second book of fairy tale. Tour starts in Bratislava by coincidence at the premiere of a movie about Dušan Hanák, and I'm featured a little bit in that movie. There you can see me too. And last but not least, 17th of October in Košice at the Festival of Contemporary Slovak Literature. And completely last, in Philadelphia, Pennsylvania, in the oldest public library of U.S., in the room of children literature in foreign languages, about my two fairy tale books, an evening in a beautiful garden about Olga's books of poetry. Join me on the tour if you wanna hoppity hop or come to the location of your choosing. Adios, amigos. Thank you. Goodbye.
1: The Bratislava Music Festival opened with a concert on Wednesday, the 23rd of September. Until the 11th of October, audiences can hear top-class performances by world-class ensembles and soloists, including the orchestra of the Accademia Nazionale di Santa Cecilia and the Cleveland Orchestra, among others. Inviting you to the festival is its programming director, Juraj Bubnáš.
7: For me personally, I'm very much looking forward to the opening and the closing concert of the festival. On both, the Slovak Philharmonic Orchestra will present one of Gustav Mahler's big symphonies. At the beginning, it will be the symphony number 1, so-called Titan, and in the closing concert, it will be symphony number 2, Resurrection Symphony. And both works are magnificent and will be presented under the baton of great conductors. It will be Australian conductor Simon Young at the beginning, and Japanese conductor Yutaka Sado at the end, and there will also be our Slovak Philharmonic Choir performing the Resurrection Symphony, and there is a very close connection of our choir and this Japanese conductor, because they worked a lot in the past. It will be very special to have also Maestro Yutaka Sado here in Bratislava. So for me, these are the two concerts, but in between them, almost every evening is very special. And for me, it will be especially the guest orchestras, the guest foreign orchestras coming here, such as Czech Philharmonic, or Santa Cecilia Orchestra from Italy, or also Il Pomodoro, the Swiss early music ensemble, who will be accompanying Michael Spires, the great tenor or baritenor singer, presenting early repertoire, or operatic repertoire. And there will also be Cleveland Orchestra coming here with Maestro Franz Welser-Möst.
1: Franz Welser-Möst led the orchestra for 25 years. The Bratislava concert will be part of his farewell European tour with the Cleveland Orchestra.
7: 2 years ago, Cleveland Orchestra was coming here after more than 60 years. There is a historical connection of Slovakia and Cleveland, because around 100 years ago, a lot of Slovak people emigrated to the US to be working in mines or other industries, and Cleveland was the city of the most Slovak population of that time, and we feel very privileged to present as a kind of gratitude to Cleveland. Apparently, the orchestra felt very well here, because we also discussed long before they arrived here what are the premises we have also on backstage, and they were very surprised how comfortable it can be here. Actually, compared to major concert halls of Europe, we are the ones that can really give this backstage support on a very high European level, and maybe this was also the reason that they are coming after 2 years back to Bratislava.
1: When will they perform in Bratislava?
7: It will be the one before last concert of the festival, Saturday, 10th of October. The Cleveland Orchestra and Franz Welser-Möst will present program by Franz Liszt, Bohuslav Martinů and Johannes Brahms.
1: Many more festivals are being held in the Slovak capital, including the Festival of New Minorities Fusion.
8: My name is Veronika Fishman-Volchkova, the director of Milan Šimečka Foundation, organizing Fusion Festival, the largest multi-genre and multicultural event focused on migration and foreigners in Slovakia. Festival Fusion is in full swing, and we have an incredible weekend lined up across Bratislava. 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On Sunday, Nova Cvernovka transforms from 1 p.m. to 8 p.m. for Kazan, the Silk Road Festival of Cultures. Dive into vibrant Central Asian traditions with authentic food, craft, and music. Please stay throughout Sunday evening at 8 p.m., for one-of-a-kind concert featuring Czech-based artists with roots in Georgian, Palestine, and Central Asia. They'll be weaving Middle Eastern traditions with ambient folk and electronics, bringing together acoustic guitar and a hypnotic sound of the Central Asian Komus. And finally, please mark your calendars for Wednesday, September 30th at 7 p.m. for the festival's closing act, The War Maker. It's gripping modern puppet theater performance, and it's based on a real-life story of Palestinian visual artist Karim Shaheen.
1: Tradovanie, a family festival of traditional folk dance and traditions. 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For now, goodbye from me, Martina Greňová-Šimkovičová.

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0: This is the Broadcasting Service of Democratic Republic of the Yoruba, DRY. The general public and especially the indigenous Yoruba people of Democratic Republic of the Yoruba, IOYP of DRY, are hereby notified that Democratic Republic of the Yoruba, DRY, is a sovereign state, a sovereign country, a sovereign nation, and not part of Nigeria, a colonial illegal illusion arrangement. The indigenous Yoruba people, IOYP, and our sovereign territory, Democratic Republic of the Yoruba, DRY, exited Nigeria via a UDI Declaration of Independence on the 20th day of November, 2022, while the Proclamation of Sovereignty of Democratic Republic of the Yoruba was made on the 12th day of April, 2024. Democratic Republic of the Yoruba, DRY, comprises the following states: the state of Oral, what used to be known as Ekiti State, with capital in Ekere; the state of Adamawa, what used to be known as Ondo State, with capital in Ondo; the state of Irukbiji, what used to be known as Osun State, with capital in Irukbiji; the state of Ibadan, what used to be known as Oyo State, with capital in Ibadan, which also doubles as capital of Democratic Republic of the Yoruba; the state of Eko, what used to be known as Lagos State, with capital in Ikeja; the state of Olumo, what used to be known as Ogun State, with capital in Abeokuta; the state of Itumbi Ogo-Oyo, what used to be known as Kwara State, a part of Kogi State, right up to the River Niger, with capital in Ajeba. All ties with the Federal Republic of Nigeria, political, economic and otherwise, are completely dissolved. All borders, stations, barracks, airports, seaports, etc., are to be taken over by the indigenous Yoruba people, IYP, Homeland Security Team. In case of any emergency, call any of the following WhatsApp numbers: +1 9165125656, +1 3369883842, +1 6822485344, +2765666704, +44744041861, +447830856965. Members of the general public in Democratic Republic of the Yoruba, DRY, are hereby directed to note that you are no longer in Nigerian territory but on the territory of Democratic Republic of the Yoruba. Foreigners in our country, Democratic Republic of the Yoruba, are directed to comply with all matters that relate with respecting the sovereignty of Democratic Republic of the Yoruba, while the indigenous Yoruba people, IYP, shall be responsible at all times for protecting, defending and promoting the sovereignty of Democratic Republic of the Yoruba, as well as the divine blueprint for the indigenous Yoruba people of Democratic Republic of the Yoruba. The leader of the indigenous Yoruba people of Democratic Republic of the Yoruba, and custodian of the divine blueprint for the indigenous Yoruba people of Democratic Republic of the Yoruba, is Her Excellency, Madupe Onatiri Abiola, Moa.
1: Hekaro! Hekaro! Hekaro! According to the time we be giving to our Kakiri Abaye! Hey! No, no, no, no, no, no! Africa, Africa.
2: Akozo Ederu Molo.
1: Hey.
2: Iwolo di ona alade.
1: Oh.
2: Omi tutu.

0: indigenous Yoruba people, and the general public now listen attentively to the Declaration of Independence, by which Democratic Republic of the Yoruba came out of the Nigerian arrangement.
1: In reclaiming back our Yoruba nationhood, November 20, 2022 Declaration of the Independence of Yoruba Nation. The indigenous Yoruba people are divinely created by Almighty God from the beginning of time as Yoruba people. Almighty God has gloriously located us on our ancestral land, widely known as Yoruba Kingdom, Yoruba Nation, Yoruba Land. We, the indigenous Yoruba people, are located at the southwestern part of Nigeria, western part of Africa. We, the indigenous Yoruba people, are richly and abundantly blessed by Almighty God with mineral resources, natural resources, and human resources. From the beginning of time and before the advent of the colonial masters, we, the indigenous Yoruba people, were thriving in wealth, wisdom, prosperity, progress, advancement, and good governance, living in very well-established urban cities and towns. The British first came to our Yoruba land as traders and as friends in the 1800s. Suddenly, the British changed our warmth reception to colonization in 1901. We, the indigenous Yoruba people, remained colonized until 1960, when independence was granted to the area called the Federal Republic of Nigeria. Through manipulated census and elections, the British handed power over to the Fulani, a non-indigenous foreign tribe in Nigeria. The foreign Fulani, led by Uthman Dan Fodio, invaded and captured northern Nigeria. His mission to capture the entire Nigeria failed. Shortly after Nigerian independence, the great-grandson of Uthman Dan Fodio, Alhaji Ahmadu Bello, made the statement, "The new nation called Nigeria should be an estate of our great-grandfather Uthman Dan Fodio. We must ruthlessly prevent a change of power. We use the minorities of the North as willing tools and the South as a conquered territory and never allow them to rule over us and never allow them to have control over their future." This has become a mission statement of the Fulani in Nigeria. The Fulani-controlled federal government has always been working towards achieving the agenda of the mission statement of Alhaji Ahmadu Bello. The gradual elimination of we, the indigenous people, and the systematic takeover of our ancestral land have been ongoing ever since this Fulani mission statement. In the arrangement called Nigeria, we, the indigenous Yoruba people, keep on experiencing a long train of killings, deliberate poverty, continuous slavery, abuses, injustice, inequality, and encroachment of our ancestral land. For we, the indigenous Yoruba people, have been denied the rights to all our resources from colonization till date. For we, the indigenous Yoruba people, lack the power to control our resources, which has led to continuous slavery on our ancestral land. For we, the indigenous Yoruba people, are living in extreme poverty as a result of continuous slavery. For we, the indigenous Yoruba people, are kept under the burden of unimaginable corruption due to bad governance. For we, the indigenous Yoruba people, keep witnessing the continuous neglect and destruction of our social and economic infrastructure. For we, the indigenous Yoruba people, entire territory remain largely underdeveloped 9/18, 7:38 a.m., Adejumobi. For the very high rate of unemployment, terrible economic hardship, hopelessness, homelessness have made suicide, death, migration through desert, through ocean, to be high among a lot of Yoruba youths. For the culture of we, the indigenous Yoruba people, is almost extinct, as the morals of our youths almost non-existent. For we, the indigenous Yoruba people, are being threatened by Fulani terrorists on our ancestral land. Terrorists, bandits, herdsmen are causing very serious threat to our continuous existence on our ancestral land. For we, the indigenous Yoruba people, are currently witnessing terrible insecurity, ethnic cleansing, genocide, Christians' elimination, killings, kidnapping, raping, robbery, settlement destructions, farmland destructions, and land grabbing. For we, the indigenous Yoruba people, are facing a very serious threat of extinction from loss of our heritage, culture, language, history, identity, and land. For we, the indigenous Yoruba people, who are predominantly farmers, cannot go to farms and can no longer generate income from farming due to Fulani herdsmen brutality and killings. We, the indigenous Yoruba people, can no longer derive numerous benefits of our rich farming soil. The Fulani-controlled federal government plans to make we, the indigenous Yoruba people's land, available for cattle grazing with RUGA. Basically, the takeover of our ancestral land. For we, the indigenous Yoruba people, are being threatened with the Fulani-controlled federal government waterway bill in a move to take over our entire naturally endowed water resources. We, the indigenous Yoruba people, are surrounded by rivers, streams, lagoons, and Atlantic Ocean. It is unimaginable that we are experiencing such a threat on our ancestral land. For the Islamization agenda of the Fulani-controlled federal government is totally contrary to we, the indigenous Yoruba people's belief in freedom of religion. For English language was introduced by the colonial masters to replace our God-given, rich Yoruba language. This was done to keep we, the indigenous Yoruba people, in perpetual slavery and make us lose our very rich Yoruba language, our ancestral identity. For our rich Yoruba language shall henceforth be the official language in our Yoruba nation. For the gross human right abuses and injustice of Fulani-controlled Nigerian federal government have led to numerous untimely death and assassination of many great Yoruba sons and daughters. The very long list includes Chief Obafemi Awolo, Chief MKO Abiola, Chief Bolus Ige, Chief Gani Fawahinmi, Chief Mrs. Funmalayo Ransom Cutie, Baba Fela Anikulapo Cutie, Mr. Adisa Sahid Olelkin, Mr. Fadai Yakini Olatunbasun, Ms. Talalope Aratile, and many more. For we, the indigenous Yoruba people, have been kept in total darkness of slavery for several years with the fraudulent, misleading notion that Nigeria is one nation. Nigeria is the amalgamation of many nations. For we, the indigenous Yoruba people, have been fed with the wrong concept that Nigeria was created by Almighty God to be one nation. Meanwhile, in 1914, Lord Lugard, the British colonialist, formed a 100-year amalgamation of southern and northern Nigeria for economic benefits of the colonial empire. Almighty God did not put Nigeria together as one nation. For we, the indigenous Yoruba people, are under the bondage of fraudulent fear that Nigeria is an indivisible one nation. The truth is that Nigeria is divisible and was never one nation. There are many indigenous nations within Nigeria. On the 8th day of January 1897, Flora Shaw named the geographical area controlled by the colonial British Empire as Nigeria. For Yoruba nation has been in existence on our ancestral land, before Nigeria was named by Shaw, or even before the Lord Lugard 1914 amalgamation.

control of all our resources and make almost we, the indigenous people, live in abject poverty. For all these reasons and many more, if endlessly continue, may lead to war. We, the peace-loving indigenous Yoruba people, choose to peacefully exit Nigeria, avoid war, and claim back our Yoruba nationhood now. For we, the indigenous Yoruba people, successfully accomplished 5 million signatures as peaceful exit slash petition slash referendum from Nigeria. This great achievement is a very strong indicator for the great peoples of this world to know of our strong desire to peacefully exit Nigeria now. The history of the Fulani-controlled federal government is a history of repeated injustice, inequality, destruction, killings, and gross abuses of human rights over we, the indigenous Yoruba people. To prove this, short summary of the candid facts are hereby submitted to a candid world. The struggle for Yoruba nation independence started almost 29 years ago. The struggle has been low-key until about 3 years ago, when it became too obvious that there is a hidden agenda to destroy our Yoruba race and our ancestral land. We, the peace-loving indigenous Yoruba people, being guided by Almighty God, have decided to take our destiny into our hands and peacefully reclaim our Yoruba nationhood immediately. We definitely cannot continue to be part of the geographical expression known as Nigeria, that was put together purely for the economic interest of the colonial British Empire. We, the indigenous people of Yoruba Nation, have the right to declare to reclaim our Yoruba nationhood and exercise our rights of self-determination. We, as indigenous Yoruba people, have the right to defend our lives, properties, resources, history, heritage, culture, language, and land. We, the indigenous Yoruba people, have the right to exit Nigeria and claim our rights to self-determination as indigenous people. By the amazing grace of Almighty God, we are reclaiming and declaring the independence of Yoruba Nation, because we have been a Yoruba nation since the beginning of time, even before the advent of colonization. We, as peace-loving people, knowing absolutely that we are a separate nation, have decided to retain our identity of Yoruba nationhood ordained by God. We, the indigenous Yoruba people, believe that any arrangement short of sovereign independent Yoruba nation will make it impossible for us to defend and protect our lives, properties, liberty, resources, dignity, heritage, history, language, identity, and ancestral land. Nigeria, being a signatory to the United Nations Charter on Self-Determination, is expected not to go against our rights to self-determination as indigenous people. 2022, Yoruba nationhood has nothing to do with the Nigerian election of 2023. Yoruba nation will stand in 2022 by God's grace, while Nigerian elections are 2023. Basically, South Sudan came out of Sudan and Sudan is still existing. Eritrea came out of Ethiopia and Ethiopia is still existing. Croatia, Serbia, and others came out of Yugoslavia and Yugoslavia is still existing. Yoruba nation is coming out of Nigeria, and Nigeria will still be Nigeria. In the name of the Most High God Almighty, we, the indigenous Yoruba people, hereby throw off all political and economic ties with the government of the Federal Republic of Nigeria and become sovereign, independent Yoruba nation. Therefore, by the grace of God Almighty, we, the indigenous Yoruba people, are absolved from all allegiance to the government of the Federal Republic of Nigeria. All political connections between we, the indigenous Yoruba people, and the Federal Republic of Nigeria are totally dissolved from this day. We, the indigenous Yoruba people, from henceforth take over all our territorial ancestral land. Our Yoruba nation is bordered on the west by the Benin Republic, on the east by Nigeria South, South region, on the north by Nigeria Republic, and on the south by the Gulf of Guinea. We, the indigenous Yoruba people, intend to maintain a peaceful relationship with the Republic of Nigeria. Meanwhile, should there be any acts of provocation, intimidation, oppression, suppression, aggression, threats, or violence that can lead to war from the Nigeria Republic, Yoruba Nation will immediately shut down all our borders with Nigeria Republic. For all Yoruba Nation borders, barracks, stations, seaports, airports are hereby taken over automatically by our Yoruba Armed FORCES and Yoruba Homeland Security for the interest of Yoruba Nation only. Yoruba Nation Interim Government shall immediately take over the affairs of Yoruba Nation Government. The short-term duration of our interim government is to enable we, the indigenous Yoruba people, to produce a genuine constitution of Yoruba people, by Yoruba people, for Yoruba people, at the Yoruba Sovereign Conference.

0: Yoruba nation shall build great walls around our territorial borders for additional security of our ancestral land. We, the indigenous Yoruba people, believe in neutrality of international relations. We intend to build genuine, mutual relationships with all nations of the world and international bodies that do respect and recognize sovereign, independent Yoruba nation. We, the indigenous Yoruba people, solemnly publish, reclaim, and declare that sovereign, independent Yoruba nation have the rights to be free and independent. The sovereign, independent Yoruba nation are absolved from all allegiance to the Federal Republic of Nigeria, and that all political connection between sovereign, independent Yoruba nation and the Federal Republic of Nigeria is to totally dissolved from this day. We, the indigenous Yoruba people, therefore, appeal to the world for the goodness of our intentions. We, the indigenous Yoruba people, hold these truths to be self-evident, that all men are created equal, that they are endowed by their Creator with certain unalienable rights, that among these are life, liberty, and the pursuit of happiness. In the name of the Most High God Almighty, the sovereign independent Yoruba nation, as indigenous and independent Yoruba nation, have full power to levy war, conclude peace, contract alliances, establish commerce, and to do all other acts and things which independent nation have the right to do. For the Declaration of Independence of Yoruba Nation, we the indigenous Yoruba people have strong reliance on the grace, glory, protection, and mercy of Almighty God. We the indigenous Yoruba people pledge to do all that are great and honorable, to always reflect the light and the glory of Almighty God in all Yoruba race.
1: 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Will of change. Wind of change and democratic. Wind of change in the Yoruba.

0: Prince Ijeba.
1: All cities, towns, suburban democratic, Republic of the Yoruba will be developed with good roads, mid-world, electricity. This one is a new dawn with the wind of change.

0: Hello. After the Declaration of Independence of Democratic Republic of the Yoruba, there was the Proclamation of Sovereignty. Listen carefully now to the wordings of the proclamation.
1: Sovereignty Proclamation of Democratic Republic of the Yoruba, the proclamation, the notification, the publication, the annunciation, the pronouncement of the sovereignty of Democratic Republic of the Yoruba from henceforth this Friday, the 12th day of April, 2024, we the indigenous Yoruba people are divinely created by Almighty God from the beginning of time as Yoruba people. Almighty God has gloriously located us on our ancestral land, widely known as Yoruba Kingdom, Yoruba Nation and Yoruba Land. We the indigenous Yoruba people is a major ethnic nationality inhabiting the southwestern part of Nigeria, western part of Africa. We are a separate nation divinely created by Almighty God. Whereas, we the indigenous Yoruba people have been a Yoruba nation since the beginning of time, even before the advent of colonization. Whereas, we the indigenous Yoruba people are recognized internationally as a nation by the true definition of a nation. Whereas, Yoruba ancestral territory is a nation. Whereas, we the indigenous Yoruba people live on our ancestral land. Whereas, we the indigenous Yoruba people are indigenous people recognized as sovereign people, who have the rights to be free and independent. Whereas we the indigenous Yoruba people have the right to exit Nigeria and claim our rights to self-determination as indigenous people. Whereas we the indigenous Yoruba people are ethnic nationalists, also recognized as sovereign people. Whereas we the indigenous Yoruba people are ethnic nationalists with a shared heritage and common ethnic ancestry, who are entitled to self-determination. Whereas, Yoruba Nation independence has been declared on November 20, 2022, through UDI by the amazing grace of God. Whereas my great indigenous Yoruba people and I had an oral contractual agreement, giving me the authority to process our exit from Nigeria. Whereas, we the indigenous Yoruba people are blessed with courage, loyalty, dedication, determination, resoluteness, steadfastness, firmness, faithfulness, tireless moral efforts, tireless financial efforts, to accomplish our mission of emancipation. Today, with our mission accomplished, Democratic Republic of the Yoruba Provisional Government is alive by the amazing grace of God Almighty. Whereas, we the indigenous Yoruba people intend to maintain a peaceful relationship with the Federal Republic of Nigeria. Meanwhile, should there be any acts of provocation, intimidation, oppression, suppression, aggression, threats, or violence that can lead to war from the Federal Republic of Nigeria, Democratic Republic of the Yoruba will immediately shut down all our borders with the Federal Republic of Nigeria. Now therefore, the independent sovereign Yoruba nation from now till end of time shall be known as Democratic Republic of the Yoruba. Now therefore, Democratic Republic of the Yoruba is a sovereign state of its own, and shall be Chaldea nation state. For we the indigenous Yoruba people, living in Democratic Republic of the Yoruba, share history, language, ethnicity and culture. Now therefore, Democratic Republic of the Yoruba shall be recognized as a sovereign state. Now therefore, no other state shall have power over the sovereign TY of Democratic Republic of the Yoruba Territory. Now therefore, Democratic Republic of the Yoruba Territory shall have internationally recognized boundaries. Now therefore, Democratic Republic of the Yoruba Provisional Government shall become an internationally recognized government that provides public services and has the right to make treaties, wage war, and take other actions on behalf of we, the indigenous Yoruba people of Democratic Republic of the Yoruba. Now therefore, Democratic Republic of the Yoruba shall have regulations governing foreign and domestic trade. Now therefore, Democratic Republic of the Yoruba shall have the ability to issue legal tender that is recognized across boundaries. Now therefore, the capital city of Democratic Republic of the Yoruba shall be Ibadan. Now therefore, the only official language of Democratic Republic of the Yoruba shall be our rich Yoruba language. Now therefore, we the indigenous Yoruba people shall live in a genuine Democratic Republic nation. We shall truly be one nation under God Almighty. Now therefore, Democratic Republic of the Yoruba shall have zero tolerance to any form of divide and rule, divide and conquer, divide and destroy. We shall further have zero tolerance for corruption, wastage, oppression, domination, poverty, hopelessness and unpatriotic attitudes in our nation. Now therefore, Democratic Republic of the Yoruba shall promote transparency, accountability, patriotism, unity, peace, development, progress and the highest standard of living within our great nation. Now therefore, Democratic Republic of the Yoruba shall promote neutrality, genuine mutual recognition, genuine mutual respect, sincere mutual relationship, and true mutual cooperation with all nations in the world that do respect and recognize the sovereignty of Democratic Republic of the Yoruba. Now therefore, Democratic Republic of the Yoruba Provisional Government shall effectively, efficiently, excellently run the government, until handed over to the Yoruba elected government after successful general elections. In conclusion therefore, this is the time that we the indigenous Yoruba people shall rewrite our great history and take full control of all our resources, and take control of our destiny. In conclusion therefore, we the indigenous Yoruba people, who are richly and abundantly blessed by Almighty God, with mineral resources, natural resources and human resources, will maximize the potentials and benefits of all our resources from this day till end of time by the amazing grace of God Almighty. In con CLUSION therefore, we the indigenous Yoruba people of Democratic Republic of the Yoruba shall henceforth defend and protect our lives, property s, liberty, resources, dignity, heritage, culture, history, language, identity and ancestral land. In conclusion therefore, we the indigenous Yoruba people, from henceforth shall take over all our territorial ancestral land. Democratic Republic of the Yoruba is bordered on the west by the Benin Republic, on THE east by Nigeria South, South Region, on the north by Federal Republic of Nigeria, and on the south by Ocean, the Gulf of Guinea. In conclusion therefore, all Democratic Republic of the Yoruba borders, barracks, stations, seaports or airports, are hereby taken over automatically by Democratic IPUBLIC of the Yoruba Armed Forces and HOMELAND Security, for the interest of indigenous Yoruba people only. In conclusion therefore, we the indigenous Yoruba people shall raise Democratic Republic of the Yoruba national flag at every strategic locations across our land. In conclusion therefore, in the name of the Most High God Almighty, we the indigenous Yoruba people hereby throw off all political and economic ties with the government of the Federal Republic of Nigeria and become Democratic Republic of the Yoruba. In conclusion therefore, Democratic Republic of the Yoruba are absolved from all allegiance to the Federal Republic of Nigeria, and that all political connection s between Democratic Republic of THE Yoruba and the Federal Republic of Nigeria are totally dissolved from this day. In conclusion therefore, by the grace of God Almighty, we the indigenous Yoruba people are absolved from all allegiance to the government of the Federal Republic of Nigeria. All political connections between we the indigenous Yoruba people and the Federal Republic of Nigeria are totally dissolved from this day. In conclusion therefore, every documents, documentations, registrations, licenses, agreements, contracts, fees and others generated or originated by the Federal Government of Nigeria shall all become null and void, non-effective, non-applicable and unusable in the Democratic Republic of the Yoruba from this day. In conclusion therefore, by the amazing grace of God Almighty, the Provisional Government of Democratic Republic of the Yoruba has come to life henceforth. In conclusion therefore, I MODUPEONITIRIABIOL, ordained by God Almighty to take up the divine assignments to exit my great indigenous Yoruba people from the Federal Republic of Nigeria, hereby proclaim the independent sovereignty of Democratic Republic of the Yoruba. In conclusion therefore, by the amazing NG grace of Almighty God, I MODUPEONITIRIABIOL, having my strong reliance on the grace, glory, protection and mercy of Almighty God, do hereby proclaim and announce the Provisional Government of Democratic Republic of the Yoruba today Friday, the 12th day of April 2024. In conclusion therefore, I, MODUPEONITIRIABIOL, great indigenous Yoruba descent, and the widow of late Chief MKOABIOL, hereby issue the proclamation THENOTIFICATION, the publication, the annunciation, the pronouncement of the sovereignty of Democratic Republic of the Yoruba from henceforth. In conclusion therefore, we the indigenous Yoruba people have successfully accomplished our divine mission by the amazing grace of Almighty God. Declaration Sunday, November 20, 2022. Reclamation Sunday, December 18, 2022. Proclamation Friday, April 12, 2024. Democratic Republic of the Yoruba Provisional Government manifestation is real and alive now. Let all nations truthfully respect and honor the sovereignty of Democratic Republic of the Yoruba. Let all nations, all people, all tribes, all generations, genuinely congratulate we the indigenous Yoruba people of Democratic Republic of the Yoruba. I give all glory to the Most High God Almighty. God bless we the indigenous Yoruba people, God bless Democratic Republic of the Yoruba forever. Long live IYP, long live DRY Modu Ponitiri Abiola, Chief Mrs. 4 Democratic Republic of the Yoruba Proclamation, written and signed on the 12th day of April, 2024.

0: Indeed, Democratic Republic of the Yoruba, DRY, has left absolutely no stone unturned in ensuring that Nigeria does not keep resisting the coming in of DRY government into official quarters in DRY territory. Let's hear the wordings of the letter written by Democratic Republic of the Yoruba to the Secretary General of the United Nations in this regard.
1: Congratulations. Congratulations to Your Excellency the Secretary General of the United Nations, Antonio Guterres, on the 80th session of the United Nations General Assembly. Despite many challenges, you have done great under your watch. History will definitely vindicate your excellent great efforts. You are a great creation of God Almighty with a very kind heart. God Almighty will continue to bless you more and more. The Secretary General of the United Nations, Secretary General Antonio Guterres, 760 United Nations Plaza, Manhattan, New York City. The Secretary, New York, 10017, urgent notification. Now and forever, we stand with you all in making those rights a reality for indigenous peoples everywhere. Remarks by Antonio Guterres, Secretary General of the United Nations. Your Excellency, I strongly believe in your genuine statements and I strongly believe in the amazing grace of Almighty God. By the grace and mercy of God Almighty, we the indigenous Yoruba people of Democratic Republic of the Yoruba have successfully accomplished our Declaration of Independence on November 20, 2022, Reclamation on December 18, 2022, and Proclamation of Democratic Republic of the Yoruba on Friday, the 12th day of April, 2024. Meanwhile, the colonial illusion arrangement called Nigeria is still illegally encroaching on indigenous Yoruba people's ancestral territories known as Democratic Republic of the Yoruba. Alert! After our Declaration of Independence, Reclamation, Proclamation and Establishment of our government, the colonial illusion arrangement called Nigeria continue to steal indigenous Yoruba people's resources, use our official properties, arrogantly remain in OUR barracks, borders, seaports, airports and illegally impose their laws on our ancestral land. The colonial illusion Nigerian government keep TRESSPSSING recklessly on indigenous Yoruba people's sovereign territories known as Democratic Republic of the Yoruba. The illegal encroachment is treating our sovereign land as still part of the colonial illusion arrangements called Nigeria. Meanwhile, the colonialist amalgamation expired in 2014. The colonialists did not consult anyone for the AMALGATION, which was strictly for the benefits of the CONILISTS. We the indigenous Yoruba people do not need anyone's permission to reclaim our nationhood, our sovereignty, and our ancestral land, yet we notified Your Excellency and almost the entire world. We completed our unique approach peacefully. We will now in this year 2025 exercise our indigenous people's right to physically take over our ancestral territories. Your Excellency, brief introduction. My name is Mojube Onitiri Nkoabiola, Chief Mrs. Widow of late Chief Nkeo Abiola, the Nigerian president who was denied his freest and fairest electoral presidential mandate of June 12, 1993. He was incarcerated and kept incommunicado for over 4 years. I worked so hard to get my husband released, to actualize his genuine presidential mandate. I did my very best with great support from great kind-hearted people and leaders within the illusion arrangement called Nigeria. I also received great support from leaders of countries worldwide. It was like the military had determined to assassinate my husband and were just using the election as an excuse to carry out their evil agenda. Though my husband was assassinated, yet I was able to achieve the end of draconian military regimes and usher in civilian government. Meanwhile, the civilian government is another unfortunate disaster, people's situation got terrible. It is unfortunate because many innocent kind-hearted people were killed, assassinated, and maimed, for the terrible military regimes to end. I did not achieve the ushering in of the third civilian government era, in the illusion arrangement called Nigeria by myself. I succeeded by the grace of God Almighty and with the help of many great people, with extremely kind hearts from all over the world. Unfortunately, my husband was assassinated by the Nigerian military dictatorship government on July 7, 1998. Me and my late husband, Chief Nkeo Abiola, are of the great indigenous Yoruba descent. Mojube Onitiri Abiola, Chief Mrs. Eke Moa, is also regarded as the modern-day mother of our ancestral Yoruba land. This is because of my divine calling to lead my indigenous Yoruba people out of the Nigerian dungeon of slavery, poverty, corruption, underdevelopment, unemployment, hopelessness, and darkness. By the amazing grace of God Almighty, I successfully accomplished my divine mission peacefully. To God Almighty be all the glory forever and ever. Physical takeover updates by indigenous Yoruba people, Your Excellency. My main reason for presenting this document is to provide you with some updated details about the determination of we, the indigenous Yoruba people of Democratic Republic of the Yoruba, to take full possession of all our official possessions on our ancestral land within the remaining months of this year 2025. By God's grace, it is now time for we, the indigenous Yoruba people, to take our established government into all of OUR secretariats and into all our government properties. Your Excellency, I have been sending with the indigenous Yoruba people's EXIT documents since 2022 to you. I have been updating you on all our very peaceful exit from the colonial illusion scheme called Nigeria. I have also been sending you details of all the challenges we have been facing. Meanwhile, during all the challenges, we the indigenous Yoruba people remain very peaceful. The reality of Democratic Republic of the Yoruba for indigenous Yoruba people is Almighty God's doing. Almighty God in HIS infinite mercy has brought to indigenous Yoruba people of Democratic Republic of the Yoruba a restart of new beginning, new dawn. It cannot be stopped or delayed. It is the miraculous work of Almighty God. Almighty God has declared the year 2025 for we the indigenous Yoruba people to take possession of all our official possessions on our sovereign ancestral land. This is for the WORLD to physically see our government operating in all our secretariats, borders, barracks, seaports, airports, etc. The rights of indigenous peoples to defend their land. The government of the colonial illusion scheme called Nigeria is deliberately ignoring the fact that we the indigenous Yoruba people have been a nation since the beginning of time. By God's grace, we have reclaimed back our nationhood and sovereignty as Democratic Republic of the Yoruba. Surely, the colonial arrangements called Nigeria arrogance and senseless acts of terrorism and encroachment on our sovereign land will not continue for long. This is because Democratic Republic of the Yoruba is now an independent sovereign nation, with the full rights to govern and defend our sovereign land. Democratic Republic of the Yoruba will protect the continuous existence of our race and ancestral land. We will defend and protect our lives, properties, liberty, resources, dignity, heritage, history, language, identity, and ancestral land. We will do everything to make sure that our ancestral land is no longer taken over, and we no longer live in abject poverty as slaves on our very rich and blessed ancestral land. Therefore, we the indigenous Yoruba people, will exercise our rights to self-defense by all possible means and take full control of our independent sovereign land in this year 2025 by God's grace. The international territorial integrity of DROY Democratic Republic of the Yoruba territorial ancestral land, with internationally recognized boundaries, is bordered on the west by the Benin Republic, on the east by the colonial arrangement known as Nigeria South, South Region, on the north by River Niger that separates the colonial arrangement known as Nigeria from the south, and the ocean, the Gulf of Guinea, is DROY border to the south. With the indigenous Yoruba people of Democratic Republic of the Yoruba ancestral land, include what are known as sets of Ibadan, sets of Ondo, sets of Ekiti, sets of Osun, sets of Ogun, sets of Eko, Lagos, sets of Old Oyo Empire, Kwara and part of Kogi State. The River Niger, Odo Oya, that divides the north from the south in the colonial arrangement known as Nigeria is the actual natural demarcation of our ancestral land to the north. We the indigenous Yoruba people will soon announce to the world the new names of all our states. The acts of terrorism, encroachment, oppression, illegality, of the colonial illusion scheme called Nigeria. The government of the colonial illusion scheme called Nigeria is very well aware of the proclamation of our government on April 12, 2024. Instead of dealing with the reality of our rights, it bullied arrogantly upon its illegality with the use of threats on indigenous Yoruba people. The infusion of fear was introduced on our ancestral land. Imprisonments, assassinations, demolition of personal properties, deadly threats, and continuous reckless acts of terrorism continued on our sovereign land. Meanwhile, to avoid terrible violence or war, we the indigenous Yoruba people stayed safe-watching while we kept operating Democratic Republic of the Yoruba. We remain very peaceful. We maintain calmness among our people since we know for certain that our indigenous people's rights remain forever. There is no point promoting violence when we know that our indigenous people's rights are solid, genuine, strong, legal, irreversible, and non-negotiable. During the HISTORICALATED session of the United Nations General Assembly, we the indigenous Yoruba people used the opportunity for the purpose of historical debt to once again send another notification to all the illusion, fed governors on our indigenous sovereign land to leave voluntarily or be removed with force. A copy of the document was delivered to the president of the colonial illusion arrangement called Nigeria, and of course to Your Excellency and other world leaders. The colonial illusion Nigerian government has the ignorant notion that illegality can override the sovereign rights of indigenous peoples. Almighty God has given indigenous Yoruba people divine blueprints as third foundation for Democratic Republic of the Yoruba. Indigenous Yoruba people's DIVINE blueprints is about the fear of God Almighty. It is about the love of one another with no disunity of any type. It is about power to the people for the progress of all. Indigenous Yoruba people's DIVINE blueprints will make possible the eradication of disunity, division of class, divide and rule, domination and control, insecurity, lack, slavery, and hopelessness. There would be equal opportunity for all. There would be level playing field for all. There is zero tolerance for corruption and abuse of power. Indigenous Yoruba people's DIVINE blueprints are brand new, very unique and loaded with many great blessings from God Almighty. This is definitely the great hope of indigenous Yoruba people living better lives in the glory of God Almighty on our ancestral sovereign land. Meanwhile, indigenous Yoruba people of Democratic Republic of the Yoruba already know about some of the great things they will receive from the implementation of our divine blueprints by the grace of God Almighty. Food for thought on foundation. It is absolutely impossible to plant corn and harvest potatoes. The foundation determines what is built on it. This is an important point because the foundation for so-called Nigeria is absolutely different from that of Democratic Republic of the Yoruba. The foundation for Nigeria was based on colonization, expansionism, imperialism, domination and control, slavery, takeover of resources, and almost complete change of identity. The main purpose of the colonialist foundation was only for the benefit of the colonialists. The people colonized can never get out of poverty, because all that will bring them wealth have been taken from them through the takeover of their resources, removal of their language and adaptation of colonialists' way of life. The Nigerian foundation, structure, policies, and the institution were put in place to achieve the goals of the colonialists only. The nations put together by the colonialists in Nigeria have nothing in common. They are so totally different, even to the things that you will overlook like food, music, dances, and greetings. Also, remember that the name Nigeria was given by colonialists to override the original native names of the nations. The word Nigeria has no meaning to any of the nations put together. It is really sad. The nations' languages have been replaced with English language and they were put together with others who they cannot relate with. Meaning that there is a continuous lack of trust among them. The Nigerian foundation was meant for the colonialists to be very rich, while the people remain very poor. This is the truth that cannot be changed, because it is the targeted purpose of the colonialist foundation, which will remain same until the nations themselves build their own foundation for the benefits of their own people. There is no mix and match, you just have to stick with one foundation. By God's grace, the third foundation for the indigenous Yoruba people has been established by Almighty God with many blessings, glory, and greatness for us. Our Yoruba language, which is our identity given to us by Almighty God, has been restored as our only official language. Almighty God has assured indigenous Yoruba people with our divine blueprints that our glory shall be greater now than the former glory before slavery. We, the indigenous Yoruba people of Democratic Republic of the Yoruba, cannot use anything of Nigeria because the foundation for Nigeria is perpetual slavery and poverty. We have nothing in common with the colonial illusion scheme called Nigeria in terms of its foundation, system, structure, constitution, policies, etc. We are not going to use them at all. Therefore, we the indigenous Yoruba people only need the illusion governors to just peacefully hand over all that they officially did under their watch to the State Director General of Finance or Accountant General, and to the Chief Judge of the State. This is also for security reasons due to many threats on our lives. It is so interesting that the colonialists who forced their way of life on the enslaved people have made it possible for them to be attracted to the origin of the colonialists where they seek better life among the territories of the colonialists. Meanwhile, the adverse result is over-migration into colonialist territories of origin, which is now a big burden for the colonialists. Appreciation. I appreciate Your Excellency for your understanding, cooperation, and kindness. Thank you so much for taking the time to read this document. Should the colonial illusion arrangement called Nigeria decide to choose the path of violence and not peace, I truly believe that we the indigenous Yoruba people can count on the United Nations promises of genuine support for rights of indigenous peoples which stand now and forever. God bless Your Excellency, God bless the United Nations. God bless my great indigenous Yoruba people, God bless Democratic Republic of the Yoruba. With best regards, Odupe Onitiri Abiola, Chief Mrs. On behalf of Democratic Republic of the Yoruba, written on the 15th day of September, 2025.

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1: 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We read in the Bible in John 6, verse 44, "No man can come to me except the Father which hath sent me draw him." May we keep the hope that it be God's will to use this eBible Fellowship International broadcast to draw his elect and feed his sheep. Until next time, may the Lord and His Word keep you encouraged, and may His perfect will be done.

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1: Good evening and welcome to eBible Fellowship's Bible Study in the book of 3 John. Tonight is study number 5, and we're going to be reading from 3 John verses 4 through 6. I have no greater joy than to hear that my children walk in truth. Beloved, thou doest faithfully whatsoever thou doest to the brethren and to strangers, which have borne witness of thy charity before the church, whom, if thou bring forward on their journey after a godly sort, thou shalt do well. And I'll stop reading there. And once again, we see in verse 4 the emphasis on truth as the elder, the Apostle John, is moved by God to write, I have no greater joy than to hear that my children walk in truth. And we were discussing this in our last study, how the elder represents God, and God rejoices, the kingdom of heaven rejoices over one sinner that repenteth. And when an individual is walking in the truth of the Word of God, then that is indication, it is strong evidence that that person has been granted repentance by the Lord. And so, once again, we see how supremely important it is to know the truth and to walk in it. Truth is the pathway that we are given to follow. There's no other option for traveling the narrow way which leads to the kingdom of heaven except to follow the truth of the Bible. Is it a pleasant walk as we travel this road in this world? No, not at all. It can be very lonely. It's a narrow way. It's not the broad way that most people follow. If you want a good deal of company, well, then you're on the wrong path. You have to get over to the broad way. If you want a road that leads to heaven, that's easy to traverse, you can walk down its streets, even though it's many people traveling the same way, and yet it's not really cumbersome. You're not crunched at all because it's so wide and easy to walk. There's a great deal of room. It allows for every religion in the world. It permits every philosophy. It sanctions every crazy idea of man as far as the meaning of life. It would allow for all sorts of things to enter into that path, and all are going smoothly and easily along. All are headed for the same direction. We'll all get to heaven. We'll all finally be there. Come, let's just go this way and not worry about these details that are in the Bible, such as these doctrines. Their doctrine causes contention, and doctrine brings about division. No, we'll just concentrate on the important things, that Christ is Savior, or that God is God, and no matter what we think of that God, he's a God of love. Let's just focus on that and not worry about these other things. Well, you can then have a great deal of company, a lot of fellowship, you'll have many brethren. People will love you, and you can love them, of course, in their definition of love, and you can feel very comfortable as you go through this life. Guaranteed, for certain, you will get to heaven. All the religions will assure you of that. and many of their adherents will confirm it. These things are so. Don't worry about anything else. Well, yeah, if you want to go that way, you won't have affliction. You won't have much tribulation before you enter into the kingdom of heaven. You'll be able to have a flowery bed of ease, and everything will seemingly be rosy as you go that route. However, the Bible does not lie to people like people lie to people, and religions and false gospels lie to people. The Bible tells us the truth. It's a painful truth, and it's not an easy thing to hear, yet God doesn't sugarcoat it. He doesn't try to cover it up. He doesn't try to flatter us and to tell us smooth things and things that we want to hear. He tells us the facts, and he tells us that in the world you will have tribulation. And not only that, but he's revealed to us who live at the end of time that we will experience great tribulation. More than that, since the great tribulation period has come and gone, God is now revealing through his word that we will be severely tested and tried with a fiery trial of faith. Unpleasant, certainly. It will not be something easy to go through. It will be something that can trouble us greatly, that we may shed many tears, and we may feel sorrowful at times as we go through these days of the day of judgment. It will be difficult. And so God would have us to gird up our loins like men. Of course, he's speaking to women too. That is to gird up our loins like a true man, like a true child of God, whether we're male or female, and to trust him and to walk by faith through this period of time, casting our cares upon him, being anxious for nothing. And yes, it will mean going to him constantly in prayer, beseeching him for strength, that he might strengthen us in our inner man to live each day, to take up our cross and to follow him, and to patiently wait, knowing that God is true and faithful, and he will fulfill everything that his word says. Even though we cannot see how possibly at this point he may do it, yet trust him, rely on him, and look always to him. Don't look to the condition of the world. Don't look to the condition of the church. Don't look at any man, but look to the word of God and look to God himself. He will bring us through. And there will be an end. There most certainly is an end of all things to this world. The Bible guarantees that. The Word of God assures us of it. And so we can know this absolutely, that God will finally conclude all things related to this world and then bring about the new heaven and new earth. And therefore, since this is our great expectation, that we look beyond this life, we're not limited just to however things turn out in this world. By God's grace and mercy, by his wonderful salvation plan and the salvation that he has bestowed upon each one of his elect, we have an expectation that exceeds and goes beyond and transcends the things of this world. This is why, you know, we're no different in that sense. God's people all through time have looked forward to the things to come. And this is why the Lord moved the Apostle Paul to write in 2 Corinthians chapter 4, and let's see, beginning in verse 15, "For all things are for your sakes, that the abundant grace might through the thanksgiving of many redound to the glory of God. For which cause we faint not, but though our outward man perish, yet the inward man is renewed day by day. For our light affliction, which is but for a moment, worketh for us a far more exceeding and eternal weight of glory, while we look not at the things which are seen, but at the things which are not seen. For the things which are seen are temporal, but the things which are not seen are eternal." This is nothing more. If it lasted 100 years, and it won't, but if it did, if it lasted our whole lifetime long from the moment we were born, it would be nothing more than a light affliction enduring but a moment. And this moment will pass. And the affliction, which is extremely light, will pass. And we will finally enter into the joy of our Lord and into the kingdom of heaven, where we will be given a new resurrected body to match the new eternal soul that God has already granted us. We'll be one whole personality in the presence of the Lord Jesus Christ forevermore, and we will turn our attention away from this world, from sinful things, from corruptible things, and we will focus on the incorruptible and eternal and immortal being of God himself, and that which he has created, which will last forever. And we will look into that which is in front of us, eternity future, and we will forget those things which are behind. But let's say we could remember this life after this day has come, and after we have finally entered into glory and our bodies have been transformed, and in that transformation they have been completely healed, completely made new. No more aches, no more pains, no more diseases, no more corruption, no more possibility of death, and therefore the sorrows of this world are all gone, and the tears are done flowing. There will never be another tear, another reason to have a tear, as God heals us in every way possible. And now all we know is peace and joy and health of body and soul and things that are good, as God is good and the world, the new world, is good. And we have been made good. There's no more sin within us. And our brethren are all good, all the creatures that God will create to inhabit that new creation, whatever type of creatures they are good. All the angels of God are good. There's no more impurity, no more filthiness and vileness, no more works of the flesh, therefore no more lies and deceitfulness, no more murder and stealing, and on, all the things that are sinful, that basically comprise the makeup of this world, are all gone. These things are forever forgotten and removed from us, never to be brought to mind again, and everything good, the fruit of the Spirit that the Lord works out within his people, now have taken their place. Can you imagine? Everything is now something that is good, something that is right and just. Every judgment is proper and full of justice. There is no wrong judgment any longer. No one is perverting the word of God or twisting the scripture. No one is coming to a wrong conclusion, a false doctrine, or developing a false gospel. No one is speaking lies and saying that they come from God. No, everything is pure and holy and perfectly in line with everything that God is. Everywhere you look, it is the beautiful condition of heaven, where there is no sin in man, in the new man, and no sin in the creatures and the angels and God himself. And the creation is not polluted or corrupted by sin in any way. This is what we have to look forward to. And so there we are. We've entered into eternity future, into the glorious kingdom of heaven. And now, hell, if we could remember, and if you could look back, wouldn't it be the slightest thing? Yes, all these years, I know it seems long now. I know they seem trying now. I know they seem very grievous now. But

about you, and perhaps it's been that way for a long time. So what about all these things if you suffer them all together, and you have no money, and your house, if you have a house, is not very big, and you don't have very nice furniture, and on and on and on, pile it all together, and let's say you're the lowest of the low. You're the outscouring of the earth. You're the beggar. You're Lazarus. And you have absolutely nothing but salvation. And then finally that salvation comes. And the salvation of your body, the salvation of an eternal life, finally is here in reality. And you look back. Now, are you going to weep to God? Are you going to complain into eternity future about how grievous your puny little 70 or 80 year period of misery on earth was? Or are you going to look at anything, no matter how long you suffered in the confines of time, and in comparison with eternal glory and eternal bliss and eternal abundant rich blessings of God being poured out upon you, will you think actually that they're anything more than the dung and but the it only occurred in the slightest moment, if you could remember? And you know as well as I do, you won't even think about them at all. Of course, God won't let us, but if you could, it wouldn't deserve to be compared. It's not worthy, is what the Bible says. There is no comparison because these things are so slight, and these days are so minuscule in time when compared to eternal things. And that is where our focus really needs to be. And of course, I know it's easy to say, and we often get our eyes off of Christ and we put them on these little things of this world, and we trouble ourselves and we worry like Martha. And we have all sorts of anxious thoughts about this and about that. And God would just have us to look to Him and look to His Word. And we can trust that Word. Yes, believe Him. Believe the Word of God and continue. You may have for quite a while. But therefore, just continue to lay your life down on Christ and on His Word. And certainly, it is the wisest and the best possible thing that you or I or anyone could ever do, is to wait on God, because He will bring it to fruition. He will bring these things to pass. It's just a very simple thing that God says, and yet it is so true when He says in Revelation chapter 21 in verse 3, "And I heard a great voice out of heaven saying, Behold, the tabernacle of God is with men, and He will dwell with them, and they shall be His people, and God Himself shall be with them and be their God, and God shall wipe away all tears from their eyes, and there shall be no more death, neither sorrow nor crying, neither shall there be any more pain, for the former things are passed away. And He that sat upon the throne said, Behold, I make all things new. And He said unto me, Write, for these words are true and faithful." True and faithful. The things that God just said, they shall come to pass. He says the same or similar

0: things in Revelation 22. I'll start reading in verse 1. And he showed me a pure river of water of life, clear as crystal, proceeding out of the throne of God and of the Lamb. In the midst of the street of it, and on either side of the river, was there the tree of life, which bare 12 manner of fruits, and yielded her fruit every month, and the leaves of the tree were for the healing of the nations. And there shall be no more curse, but the throne of God and of the Lamb shall be in it, and his servants shall serve him, and they shall see his face, and his name shall be in their foreheads, and there shall be no night there, and they need no candle, neither light of the sun, for the Lord God giveth them light, and they shall reign for ever and ever. And he said unto me, these sayings are faithful and true. And the Lord God of the holy prophets sent his angel to show unto his servants the things which must shortly be done. These things are faithful and true, and they will shortly be done. And the next verse in Revelation 22:7 says, behold, I come quickly. Blessed is he that keepeth the sayings of the prophecy of this book. And this is our expectation, that God will fulfill his word, keep his promise, and he will do all these things that he has said he will do. And so we wait. And yes, again, it is a time of great trial of faith, but God has also assured us there has no temptation. Let me read this verse, because we've been talking a lot about temptation. And we're people, and therefore we're weak, and we tend to think that we cannot endure these kinds of things, and we'll certainly fail. Yet here's what God says in 1 Corinthians 10, verse 13, there has no temptation taken you. Now understand the word temptation here to be testing. There has no test or testing taken you, but such as is common to man. But God is faithful, who will not suffer you to be tempted or tested above that ye are able, but will, with the temptation or the test, also make a way to escape, that ye may be able to bear it. Here, God is letting us know, yes, you will be tested, and especially it is my plan, we know from other places, to test all during the time of the day of judgment, that this day will make manifest, it will prove who are gold, silver, and precious stones, and who are wood, hay, stubble. But rest easy, because I will make a way for you to escape, and in that I will make a way for you to bear this faithfully, where you will continue in a proper and right relationship with me. Now, to say that another way, that you may be able to bear it, is that you will be able to endure it. As Matthew 24 says, that at the time of the end, here it says in Matthew 24, in verse 13, but he that shall endure unto the end, the same shall be saved. Now, that's not saying that if you're able to somehow, with your own strength and last ounce of courage, hold on and endure with all of your might, that you'll be saved. But it is saying that if you are saved, if God has already granted you his grace, that you will endure to the end. Those that are saved are given endurance. God will make sure that we bear these things. And so on a daily basis, sufficient unto the day is the evil thereof. We shouldn't think of years to come all at once. We only have to live a single day at a time. Sufficient unto this day is the evil thereof. God will help us to bear these things and to take up our cross and follow Him.
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0: Hello and welcome to our Bible study today. We're going to be looking at John chapter 9. I'm going to start reading in verse 1 of John 9. "And as Jesus passed by, he saw a man which was blind from his birth. And his disciples asked him, saying, Master, who did sin, this man or his parents, that he was born blind? Jesus answered, Neither hath this man sinned, nor his parents, but that the works of God should be made manifest in him. I must work the works of him that sent me while it is day. The night cometh, when no man can work. As long as I am in the world, I am the light of the world. When he had thus spoken, he spat on the ground and made clay of the spittle, and he anointed the eyes of the blind man with the clay, and said unto him, Go, wash in the pool of Siloam, which is by interpretation, sent. He went his way, therefore, and washed, and came seeing. The neighbors, therefore, and they which before had seen him, that he was blind, said, Is not this he that sat and begged? Some said, This is he. Others said, He is like him. But he said, I am he. Therefore said they unto him, How are thine eyes open? He answered and said, A man that is called Jesus made clay and anointed mine eyes and said unto me, Go to the pool of Siloam and wash. And I went and washed, and I received sight. Then said they unto him, Where is he? He said, I know not. Okay, I'll stop reading there now. We're interested in this passage because it has some important truths for our time period, this present judgment, the final judgment of mankind that we're experiencing. So we want to take a close look at everything we can learn from the passage, and we see that it starts out that Jesus passed by. Now, it's interesting that God uses that word, because at the end of the previous chapter, the Lord Jesus had made a statement to the Jews declaring, before Abraham was, I am. And then
2: in the very last verse, verse 59, we read, "Then took they up stones to cast at him, but Jesus hid himself and went out of the temple, going through the midst of them, and so passed by." They were furious, ready to kill him, stone him to death, because they thought he was blaspheming, making himself God. They picked up on the reference to "I am," and especially as Jesus was saying before Abraham was, that "I am." It would be very hard for anyone who knew the Word of God to miss the identification Christ was making with the God of the burning bush, who told Moses, "I am that I am." It is the name of God. Well, he passes by them, and isn't it amazing that he's able to do that? Here is an angry mob in the temple, and he hid himself. Jesus hid himself and went out of the temple and through the midst of them, and so passed by. How did he do that? How was he able to do that? They saw him one instant. There he was. They heard him. That's why they were ready to pick up stones and kill him. And he doesn't run away. And he doesn't go out a back door. But instead, we just read, he hid himself and went out of the temple right through the midst of them. You know, we can picture a church. I'm not sure how the people would be gathered in the temple, but maybe in a similar way. And you have everyone in their pews. And then you have that center aisle that people, when the service is over, they come out of the pews and they're able to leave. Well, just imagine, here's all these angry men, and they're in the center aisle, and Christ was just up at the pulpit, and he gets down and he walks right down that middle aisle through them and passed by. And they didn't see him. You see how chapter 9 picks up. "And as Jesus passed by, he saw a man which was blind from his birth." Now, isn't that curious? That's almost from the historical statement made in John 8:59. What we would think had to happen to all those people in the temple when Christ hid himself. He didn't disappear. He was still there. But he hid himself in a way so that they didn't see him. And remember, you know, this is, I guess, revealing the one of the points of the chapter in John 9. At the end of the chapter, we read in John 9:39 through 41, there it says, "And Jesus said, for judgment I am come into this world, that they which see not might see, and that they which see might be made blind. And some of the Pharisees which were with him heard these words, and said unto him, are we blind also? Jesus said unto them, if ye were blind, ye should have no sin. But now ye say, we see, therefore your sin remaineth." One of the points of John 9 is God emphasizing the spiritual blindness of the leaders of Israel and a great many of the people of Israel, that they cannot see Christ. They, all throughout the time of his ministry, they could not see him for who he was in truth, that he was the Messiah, the long-promised Savior. He was God manifest in the flesh right before their eyes. the God they worship, the God Abraham, Isaac, and Jacob worshiped, the God before Abraham. And they missed it. They missed it in their understanding. They were not able to grasp a hold of that fact that Jesus was the one they worshiped, that he was the King of Israel, and they refused it, rejected it. Well, we're going to look at the idea of blindness in the Bible, and yeah, we've looked at it before. We've looked at it before, but you know, we want to look at this because that's how John 9 begins. There's a blind man, and his disciples asked him in verse 2, saying, "Master, who did sin, this man or his parents, that he was born blind?" As apparently was taught, that if someone had that kind of infirmity, that kind of disability, that it had to do with sin. Now, on one hand, it's correct, because blindness, deafness, dumbness, whatever infirmity, whatever disability that we experience in the body is a result of the curse upon the creation and upon ourselves for sin that God placed on the creation after mankind fell. But that's not what they're saying when they say, "Who did sin, this man or his parents?" Now, again, the truth is that man did sin and his parents did sin. So Christ is not saying that they were without sin. He's just specifically answering the question concerning his physical blindness. Is his physical blindness a result of his parents having sinned, maybe at the time of his conception, or in their marriage somehow? Now, what's the problem with that? Well, the problem is that everyone's parents have sinned at the time of the conception of all children, of every one of us. For all have sinned and fallen short of the glory of God. There is none righteous, no, not one. You can't bring a clean out of an unclean. So everyone's parents are spiritually unclean due to sin. And so that's the error that the Pharisees apparently were teaching. Who did sin, this man or his parents, that he was born blind? Now, they somehow take it a step further. Now, how can the one being born have sinned to cause his own blindness? You know, that's ridiculous, but maybe some theologian of the Pharisees, he puts a little twist on it, and, you know, we're very aware of how there's always someone who comes up with a different idea. Oh, no, this one says it wasn't a parent, it was the child himself. He is a particularly wicked one or evil one. And how it could be, I don't know. But either way, they're wrong. They're wrong. He was not born blind, and no one who is born, say, a baby without legs or arms or without eyes or ears or whatever abnormality a child could be born with, it has nothing to do with the sin of the parents. Well, you know, in a majority of cases, we do know there are certain sins. I think they're able to show that when people engage in incest and have children, there can be more physical abnormalities than usual when children are born. But that's not the case here. It has nothing to do with incest. So the fact that this baby, this male child was born blind, had nothing to do with the sin of his parents, or his own sin did not cause it. What did? Well, in verse 3 of John 9, Jesus answered, "Neither hath this man sinned, nor his parents." That's not why he's blind. "But that the works of God should be made manifest in him." That is, in his case, he's born blind and lived blind as a blind man, which was a very difficult life to live. Very hard on anyone. You couldn't work, and basically, as they pointed out, isn't this he that sat and begged? And, you know, when we read of Bartimaeus, what was he? He was a blind beggar who sat by the wayside begging. That's all they could do, apparently. And so this man who was blind from his birth, he was a beggar, and Christ healed him. And you see, God is saying that the works of God should be made manifest in him. This was the reason he was born blind. That is, God knew one day he would cause him to see. He would give him sight. And so that is the glorious picture of God's salvation program. And so this man who was healed of his physical blindness is a picture of God's elect who receive spiritual sight when they become saved. And as far as blindness typifying salvation, there's numerous verses, and I want to look at some. Let's go to Isaiah 29. Isaiah 29 and verse 18. It says, "And in that day shall the deaf hear the words of the book, and the eyes of the blind shall see out of obscurity and out of darkness." Of course, the words of the book that the deaf hear are the word of God, the Bible. The book is the Bible. And so this is a verse that has to do with spiritual hearing, and we can understand it has to do with spiritual sight. In Isaiah 35, beginning in verse 3, "Strengthen ye the weak hands and confirm the feeble knees. Say to them that are of a fearful heart, be strong, fear not. Behold, your God will come with vengeance, even God with a recompense. He will come and save you. Then the eyes of the blind shall be open, and the ears of the deaf shall be unstopped. Then shall the lame man leap as a hart, and the tongue of the dumb sing. For in the wilderness shall waters break out, and streams in the desert. And the parched ground shall become a pool, and the thirsty land springs of water. In the habitation of dragons, where each lay, shall be grass with reeds and rushes." It's just beautiful language that is full of hope for everyone that would have a disease or have an infirmity, that would have this kind of ailment or that kind of ailment, and yet all of it has to do with teaching the reader of the Bible that we are sin sick. Every one of these things of being deaf and dumb and blind and lame points to man's spiritual deadness and the truth that he cannot hear the words of the Bible. He cannot see or perceive the words of the Bible. He cannot really truly speak them, the words of the kingdom of God. And he cannot walk in them because he's lame. He cannot rise up and walk in God's commandments. So God uses these figures actually many times in the book of Isaiah. If we go to Isaiah 42 and verses 6 and 7, it says, I, Jehovah, have called thee in righteousness, and he's referring to the Lord Jesus, and will hold thine hand, and will keep thee, and give thee for a covenant of the people, for a light of the Gentiles, to open the blind eyes, to bring out the prisoners from the prison, and them that sit in darkness out of the prison house. Further parabolic language. That's all it is. It's speaking of Christ, who is given for a light of the Gentiles. And the word Gentiles is also translated nations. He's a light of the nation. He's the light of the world. And this would be another verse, actually, that would relate the nations to the world and tie that in. If you remember, God so loved the world. And when we looked at those verses in the Bible, we saw it has to do with the world of his elect, or the nations of them which are saved. But this is how God loves the nations of them which are saved, by opening the blind eyes and bringing the prisoners from the prison and them that sit in darkness out of the prison house. And the implication is, you'll come to the light. You'll come to Christ, who is the light of the nations, the light of the world. Well, in the New Testament, in Matthew, John was in prison. And in Matthew 11, we read in verse 2, now when John had heard in the prison the works of Christ, he sent two of his disciples and said unto him, art thou he that should come, or do we look for another? Jesus answered and said unto them, go and show John again those things which he do hear and see. The blind receive their sight, and the lame walk. The lepers are cleansed, and the deaf hear. The dead are raised up, and the poor have the gospel preached to them. And blessed is he, whosoever shall not be offended in me. Now, here John had heard the works of Christ. In verse 2, what are the works of Christ? The blind receive their sight, the lame walk, the lepers are cleansed, the deaf hear, and so on. These are the works of Christ. That is why John 9 is saying in verse 3, neither hath this man sinned nor his parents, but that the works of God should be made manifest in him. Now, later on, we'll look more at the works of God. As we go into the study, I don't mean later on today. We'll probably need at least another study or more to carefully look at these things. But in your time, look at John 6, verses 28 and 29. And I'll just read it quickly. We're going to continue looking at blindness. But in John 6, verses 28 and 29, then said they unto him, what shall we do that we might work the works of God? Jesus answered and said unto them, this is the work of God. Now, whenever you read something like that, it's a defining statement. This is the work of God, that ye believe on him whom he has sent. That answers the question, What is the work of God? As Christ is saying, the works of God should be made manifest in him. And then in verse 4, I must work the works of him that sent me while it is day. Okay, this isn't coming from me. It's not coming from any man. It's coming from the Bible. Therefore, it's coming from God. What is the work that Jesus must work while it is day? John 6, verses 28 and 29, that ye believe, working faith in sinners, healing the spiritually blind, granting them sight. This is the work of God, that people become saved, basically, is how it could be summed up. And Christ declares he can only do it while it's day, and that would have to do with the day of salvation. But I don't want to get ahead too much into looking in that. The healing of the blind man to begin the chapter of John 9 is immediately focusing our attention on salvation. God allowed this man, permitted this man to be born blind, and therefore it was God who made him blind. And according to Exodus 4, verse 11, it says, "And Jehovah said unto him, Who has made man's mouth? Or who maketh the dumb, or deaf, or the seeing, or the blind? Have not I, Jehovah? Who maketh the blind? Have not I, Jehovah?" God is the one who says that he's the creator of all people. He's the creator of all people, and he's the potter. He's the one who's formed all human beings. He knits them together in the womb. And some he knits together and forms, and he makes this one a little taller, and he makes this one a little smaller. He causes this one to have big bones and this one to have smaller bones. He makes them this color and to have this kind of hair and so forth. God makes them, and as he's making a child, he determines this one will not see. And of course, this is all stemming from man's fall in the Garden of Eden and the resulting curse upon mankind and upon the creation. You know, just as the creation can produce beautiful flowers, it also produces thorns and thistles because of the curse. The creation can produce a bright sunny day, and then can come a hurricane or a tornado, and evil things enter into the creation. Things that harm, that are imperfect, that, you know, are not ideal. It's all coming from the sinful action of man, and as a result, God's curse upon man and upon the world that he created. And so this is why the world is the way it is. God caused it. God caused it. He judged mankind, and he cast a curse. He pronounced the curse upon the creation. And so children are born, and they have birth defects. They have disabilities. They can have these things. And it is God's purpose for this person to live their life with this disability. And yet in some cases, in the cases of God's elect, those he has predestinated unto salvation, the Lord uses it, of course, for good, because all things work together for good. And in the historical example of this one man, God used it that the works of God might be made manifest or shown forth, that they could be demonstrated by the Lord Jesus Christ as he would heal the blindness and heal the eyesight of this man so that he could see. Now, in 2 Corinthians 4, it says in verses 3 and 4, But if our gospel be hid, it is hid to them that are lost. Remember Jesus in John 8, we read, when they got so angry with him and wanted to stone him to death, he hid himself. He hid himself, and then he went through the midst. And all of a sudden, where'd he go? Where'd he go? They couldn't see him. Well, Christ is the Word. Christ is the Word. And we also read that the name Christ is a synonym for the gospel. For example, in 2 Corinthians chapter 11, it says in verse 4, "For if he that cometh preacheth another Jesus, whom we have not preached, or if you receive another spirit, which you have not received, or another gospel, which you have not accepted, you might well bear with him." You see, there's Jesus, spirit, gospel, all used in an identical way, which means they're synonymous. They're interchangeable. And so to preach another Jesus is to preach another gospel. For Jesus to hide himself is a similar picture as for the gospel to hide itself. And so in 2 Corinthians 4:3, "But if our gospel be hid, it is hid to them that are lost." And
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0: Derek, and good morning from the newsroom. 35 members of the Orange Order have been permitted to parade along the mainly nationalist Garvahy Road in Portadown this morning after the High Court in Belfast dismissed a legal challenge from local residents. A court injunction banning the parade was overturned early this morning following 13 hours of legal arguments across several courts. The parade is due to begin at 8 o'clock with restrictions attached by the Northern Ireland Parades Commission, which sanctioned the march on Friday for the first time in almost 30 years. Around 1,000 people have gathered at the lower end of Garvahy Road, blocking the road in anticipation of the march set to come down the road after 8 a.m. Cars have been parked across the road. It's one of three groups gathered on the road, with another in the middle and one at the top. Garvahy Road Residents Coalition leader Brendan McKinney has addressed the crowd at the lower group, telling them to clear any glass off the road and pavements so they will not be dragged over broken glass if they are removed by police. The PSNI has a checkpoint near the bottom of the Garvahy Road in Portadown town centre. Since early this morning, the Sinn Féin leadership arrived on the Garvahy Road. As the party leader Mary Lou MacDonald watched on, the party vice president and first minister of Northern Ireland, Michelle O'Neill, addressed the assembled crowd. She urged them to adhere to the advice they were being given, to stay strong and to do so together. The Democratic Unionist Party described the court's decision as seismic. MP Carla Lockhart said the focus should be on Sinn Féin's response to the judgment and that as First Minister Michelle O'Neill had a duty to ensure the rule of law was upheld. In other news, a government-backed report has recommended that a commission of investigation should be established into a series of children's hospital spinal bifida and scoliosis controversies. However, campaigners involved in the case have been told that the recommendation will fall short of their calls for a full public inquiry and will instead propose a largely private commission of investigation. It's understood individual cases will not be examined, with the investigation focusing on wider system issues. An orange warning for rain is in place for Carlow, Kilkenny, Waterford, Wexford and Wicklow until 10 o'clock this morning. Met Éireann says very heavy, thundery rain and blustery conditions could lead to localised flooding, poor visibility and hazardous driving conditions. A yellow rain warning has also been issued for Leinster, Munster and counties Cavan and Monaghan, and that's valid until 11 a.m.
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0: Heavy, possibly thundery rain for a time, heaviest in the south with localised flooding. A clearance to sunny spells will follow from the southwest through the morning and early afternoon, with a few well scattered showers following too. Generally breezy and rather windy for a time in southern and eastern coastal parts, with the winds gradually easing this evening. Highest temperatures of 14 to 18 degrees. And there's a warning that southeast to south or cyclonic variable winds will reach gale force 8 at times this morning and early this afternoon on the Irish coastal waters from Fairhead to Wicklow Head to Mizenhead and on the Irish Sea. And that's all from the newsroom for the moment.
3: Thank you very much indeed, Susan. Come in. Niall Hatch, come in. Put your headphones on you there, Niall. Settle yourself down. Oh, my goodness, you're drenched. Is it raining outside?
4: The heavens have opened, Derek. Oh, I was driving up from Greystones, and it was a lovely, calm morning, and then the deluge descended. So, hope you haven't left any windows open at home.
3: Unfortunately, I did, actually. I left the bathroom window open this morning, and it's one of those skylights with a funnel that goes, woo, right up to the sky, a bit like Charlie and the Chocolate Factory, you know, when they get into the glass lift at the end.
4: I love that bit.
3: I love that. I'll play that in a few minutes, will I? Anyway, Niall Hatch is here, and he's going to answer some of your wildlife questions, so you can text right now, 51551. Do you like Kate Bush, Niall?
4: I like Kate Bush very much. Very talented lady. Waterford family connections as well. Her mother's family from Waterford.
3: Never knew that.
4: We should celebrate that more, I think.

0: I love Barry Manilow. I remember one night I was in Dublin walking by the Shelburne Hotel on my way to Stephen's Green, and who should be coming towards me only Barry Manilow. I had to do a double take. I said, it can't be Barry Manilow. This is must be 30 years ago, maybe longer, I don't know. But at any rate, there was Barry Manilow walking towards me, and I just looked at him and I thought, oh my goodness, it's Barry Manilow. He was the first famous person I'd ever seen. I'm talking about really famous. I'd seen Gabe Byrne lots of times because I went to school at the side gate of RTE. So we used to see lots of people coming up and down from RTE going down to Donnybrook, whatever the case may be. But he was the first really famous person I saw on the street, Barry Manilow. And then skip forward a few years and I was on Grafton Street near the Westbury Hotel, and this man walked by and I looked at him and I thought, it's JFK. Who am I thinking of? He played JFK. He was Emilio Estefan's dad.
1: Oh, Martin Sheen.
0: Martin Sheen. But he was in a series called JFK or the Kennedys. I can't remember.
1: The name. West Wing.
0: No. Long before that.
1: Okay.
0: Long before that.
1: Okay.
0: And I just said, JFK. And he looked around and looked at me. And he said, hello. And I said, I know it's not JFK. I couldn't remember his name. I said hello. Anyway, that was Barry Manilow and that was Martin Sheen. Niall Hatch is in the studio with me. Niall, I have a little recording for you, which I made very early this morning.
1: I love your surprises.
0: 5:25. I don't know how good it's going to be. Probably as bad as the recording I made on Grafton Street with the young guy singing The Lady in Red. But as I said, it was done surreptitiously, Niall. Now, this is the recording of a bird. Let's see if you can hear it. This is now at 5:25 this morning. The first bird to sing,
2: hear it again,
0: on the grounds of RTE on the campus, and it is a robin.
2: Very nice.
1: That is indeed a robin. One of the stars of our dawn chorus every year in May, but this is not May, this is September. And that's actually par for the course. Most birds are not singing at this time of the year. But the robin is. The robin sings all year round and keeps the territory all year round. And I think it's no coincidence it's singing at that time of the morning on the campus. Even though it's pitch black in the sky, there's a lot of ambient light around. And that sort of fools the bird's brain to thinking dawn is about to break. And they start to sing. So good rule of thumb, if you hear a bird singing, not just twittering away or making a cheeping noise, but a full song like that, and it's like September, October, November, chances are it's a robin because the other birds are silent. They only sing in the spring and the summer.
0: Now, what's very interesting is that I could hear and I recognize that as the alarm call.
1: Mm-hmm.
0: Okay, first of all, and I thought, where's that coming from? We have a place to park cars behind this building that we're in. Now, when I came in, I asked him what the weather was like because we're subterranean. We're like moles.
1: No,
0: can't
1: windows.
0: See anything. We've no windows, only out to the outer studio where the production team sit. So I've no idea what the weather's like outside once I come into this building. But early this morning, very dark, and just the odd drop of rain, but very little. I thought, it's not going to get any worse. What did I know? But I could hear choop, choop, choop, and I thought, that's the alarm call of the robin. So it's very conscious of me being present.
1: Yes, that was alarming at your presence.
0: I couldn't see it. This was the anyway, I walked around and said, where is it coming from? And then it actually started to sing, 5:25. There wasn't even a glimmer of light in the sky at that stage. So I hope I didn't disturb it.
1: No, it would have been the lights anyway. It's controlled by hormones. So the alarm call is just, you know, it sees you as a potential threat. It may still have offspring in the area, and it's giving a sort of a little warning. So that may be what's going on. But the fact is that robins, like most birds, they don't sleep very much at all. They spend most of their nights wide awake, eyes open, just perching up in the trees or the bushes, just waiting for the sun to rise in the morning. They get about, as far as we can tell, about an hour's sleep per day. They don't need any more than that. So most of the time, they're just inactive, almost dormant, just standing there, eyes open, watching for danger. You probably piqued his interest. And it's something that I always like to look out for. I love to listen for bird songs and bird calls and songs and all of those, because it's one of the best ways to know they're around. If that bird hadn't started singing, Derek, you wouldn't have known that it was there. You wouldn't have a clue. And in Birdwatch Ireland, that's a big way of how we actually survey birds. It's one thing to know what they look like, but it's actually almost more important, especially during the breeding season, to know what they sound like, because that's how you know how many species there. And next year we're kicking off the new Bird Atlas, which will take place across Ireland and Britain. It'll run for 4 years, from 2027 to 2031, and listening will be a huge part of that. So we'll be sure we'd get a bunch of listeners about that in due course on Mooney Goes Wild, getting their participation, meet as many records as possible.
2: Unihemispheric sleep.
1: Yes.
2: That's right. Some birds do it. I had it on a t-shirt once. Birds do it with one eye open.
1: Derek loves his t-shirts, listeners. He's making t-shirts all the time.
2: I do make t-shirts, yes. So, unihemispheric slow wave sleep.
1: So, unihemispheric slow wave sleep, it's a phenomenon where some birds, they can send one half of their brain to sleep while the other is wide awake. The classic example of that is a bird called the swift, which is a summer migrant to Ireland. Now, swifts spend their whole lives on the wing, except that they must come to land or to a nesting space on the roof or a nest box in order to lay their eggs and incubate the eggs and raise the chicks. And apart from that, they're in the air the whole time. So people would ask, well, how do they sleep? Like, they sleep on the wing, apparently. They don't crash into things. But it turns out they can turn one half the brain asleep. The other one is awake. One eye is alert. The other eye is sort of switched off. And that's all they need. They can control them independently. So there's never a moment when they aren't fully conscious.
2: Do ducks do it?
1: To a lesser degree. They're always awake.

0: Too early. Noel,
1: no, because we talk to Santa every Christmas Eve on Radio 1. And Noel, his helper, is listening in. Well, good morning, Noel. And I hope you're okay and everybody else is okay. Good morning, Niall, this message says. And it's from Bernie in Portmarnock. Do you know Bernie in Portmarnock?
2: I'm not sure, but
1: she knows you.
2: Good morning, Bernie.
1: She says, where are all the fruit flies coming from in my kitchen? Mostly, but elsewhere. Downstairs too. Can't see any rotten fruit. How do I get rid of them, please? Now, if any Lana was here, she was shouting and screaming at you. What do you want to get rid of them for? What harm are they doing to you? Don't eat them for a bit. But anyway, what are you going to say now?
2: Well, I would say that they are harmless, but they're very strongly attracted to... actually, it's mainly alcohol in the air, because obviously when fruit starts to go rotten and ferments at a certain point, it releases small amounts of alcohol, so they'll pick that up. Sometimes you'll see them going around like old wine bottles and beer bottles and things like that too, because they're attracted to that trace of alcohol. And what they want to do is they want to lay their eggs in that fruit, and those little eggs hatch out into tiny little maggots that are so small you can't really see them, and I'm afraid that they're probably some of those maggots somewhere in your house, Bernie. Now, they are harmless. It's not pleasant to see them around, and they're very, very short-lived fruit flies, but one of the ways to tackle them, and this is the way it is in my own kitchen, I tolerate a few spiders in there, and the spiders take care of them in short order, so that's one way to do it. The other way is to just seal the fruits up if you think that something is going rotten, or even before it may look into the human eye, maybe dispose of it or compost it, or I'd say eat the fruit more quickly. That's another way to do it. But don't worry, like fruit flies, it may be unpleasant to look at them, but they don't spread disease. They are harmless and they really, really are very, very small.
1: Are insects waterproof now?
2: Well,
1: I know that's a very hard question I'm throwing at you, but I'm asking for a reason.
2: Well, their exoskeletons generally are waterproof. If they get too bedraggled, of course, they won't be able to fly. But there's some insects, like mosquitoes, for example, they actually generate an electromagnetic force field when they fly. So raindrops actually are repelled by their bodies. They go around them. So mosquitoes particularly are...
1: Excuse me while I fall on the floor, and then when you pick me up, how do you know that?
2: Well,
1: I wasn't expecting you to know.
2: Nature fascinating.
1: I know you do. I'll tell you why I was asking. So when I came in this morning, very early indeed, as Pat Mustard would say. Pat Mustard. Anyway, remember Pat Mustard from Father Time?
2: Oh, absolutely.
1: He was delivering more than the milk.
2: Yeah.
1: But anyway, I'm coming down Beaver Row. What a great name. There used to be a factory there.
2: Yes.
1: And they used to use beaver pelts and turn them into all sorts of things. But we never had beavers in Ireland. No records of beaver in Ireland, I don't think, are there?
2: No. There were across the water in Britain. They were quite common across Europe. But then there was a huge fur trade in places like Russia and in Canada as well. There's two different species of beaver, the Eurasian one and the North American one.
1: Anyway, if you're ever in Donnybrook, there is a road that runs alongside the River Dodder, and it's Beaver Row. That's the name of it. Tiny little cottages, and there used to be a little dairy farm there, because they used to have the milkman when I was a kid. Anyway, don't mind that. So I come down Beaver Row, and then I come to the cross. So it's Donnybrook Road, and then I have to go down and come around by the church. And I was stopped at traffic, and as I said, there was very light rain at that stage, but it was very dark, my headlights were on, and all of a sudden an insect appears, and I'm looking at it thinking, what's that doing? It's raining. I know it wasn't raining very heavily, but it was raining, and it came out of nowhere. And it was just there in the headlights of the car. And I'm thinking, are they waterproof? How do they manage? Usually when it rains, you see nothing. It runs for cover. Birds, you know, their feathers are waterproof to a degree, but they take cover when it's raining, don't they?
2: They do, unless they're absolutely ravenous. They need to feed. So when you hear the expression like water off a duck's back, well, ducks don't particularly enjoy the rain, but if they have to be out and about, and if they are completely waterproof, then they're fine. But if you're an insect-eating bird, you know, most insects, you're right, they do avoid the rain.
1: If you're a bird-eating insect.
2: They do exist as well. I've seen videos of praying mantis catching hummingbirds, which is pretty unbelievable, but they're that's another level of insect. They're very sinister.
1: Well, a praying mantis is small, but a hummingbird is smaller.
2: That's right. I remember in France a couple of years ago walking along a nature trail, and quite a large green praying mantis came, flew over because I can fly, and landed on my arm. Just amazing to watch this thing. And then it just like it had the arms up in that hooked posture, then just twisted its head around towards me like a Terminator or something. Really sinister looking insect, but very, very beautiful and very, very cool. I know obviously for certain insects like butterflies and moths, so they have very powdery, scaly wings. Rain is very difficult for them, and people ask, what do they do in the rain? What they do is they shelter under leaves, so they hide under the leaves. They have this very strong instinct to do that. The water goes around them, goes off the leaf, and they don't get damaged, because if a butterfly or a moth is caught in a heavy downpour, it's not going to survive that very well.
1: Lots of questions coming into 51551, and they're coming in so fast, Niall. Let me just, because I'm not too familiar with the operations of the communication system here, but at any rate, good morning, Derek and Niall. I've been wondering if there's a problem with jackdaws. Haven't seen one in months. Lots of other crows and magpies, etc. But jackdaws, which I've always admired for their intelligence,

0: has there been a virus or anything affecting them? I'm in the Midwest of Ireland. Kind regards, Maeve. I wasn't aware of anything.
1: I'm not aware of anything either. There could be something locally happening. It will be interesting, that bird atlas that I spoke about, when the analysis is done of that over the next few years, that will tell us a lot about what's happening with jackdaw populations and indeed with all species of bird in Ireland. So, no, nationwide, I don't think there's anything. Certainly where I am in North County Wicklow, I see them a lot. They're very common outside bird watch Ireland's offices. At the moment, the jackdaws and the rooks, they love sweet chestnuts. And where our office is, there's sweet chestnut trees all around. And I spend the whole time just picking these open and eating them. And so I'm seeing them a lot. It could be they're exploiting another source of food somewhere else. It could be some local issue, but there isn't any disease that's spreading among them. Unlike with the finches, like the green finches have been very badly hit by nasty disease. We know that the crows can't catch that, so it certainly isn't that. Not bird flu, that's not rearing its head in crows at the moment. So no, I'm not aware of anything specific, but watch this space. We will know more in the months and years to come.
0: Karen has sent a text message to 51551. Derek and Niall, good morning, she says.
1: Good morning.
0: Good morning to you, Karen. I live in the countryside down a country lane, and every morning I hear a bird, which I think is very unusual. It sounds like a car alarm. It's definitely not, but I'm intrigued to know what it is. Well, no, we don't have the recording of it. You might send it in. Send in the recording if you can to mooney@rte.ie, and if you get it in quick enough, if you can make it this morning or in the next few days, we'll discuss it here today or on Mooney Goes Wild every Monday night from 10 PM on RTE Radio 1, Niall.
1: Well, what springs to mind without hearing it, but one bird that I know that does make a car alarm type sound is the starling. Starlings are great mimics, and if they hear a noise repeated enough, they will sort of incorporate it into their repertoire. So I have heard starlings do very passable imitations of car alarms before, so it could be that. Sometimes some of the notes of a song thrush can sound like a car alarm as well, sort of very shrill and insistent. Now, those birds aren't singing hugely at this time of year, but never say never. The fact is that some of the young birds, the young males, because these birds is just the males that sing in Ireland, they have to practice their songs as well. So sometimes if you hear sort of a weaker version of a song this time of the year, you know, in the autumn time into the early winter, sometimes it's a young male practicing that song. Wrens particularly do that. But if we're able to hear the recording, if it's possible to get that, please, Karen, we will certainly do our very best to identify that for you. I think we'll make a nice segment on Mooney Goes Wild.
0: There's a text message here saying Mr. Faulty used to sleep like that, did he? Basil?
1: I'm not sure.
0: One Eye Open.
1: Oh, yes, he did. That classic program that's made him wrong. I think he did. There's one who springs up. I think it's because he was always on the watch for Sybil and what she might react. That's such a great dynamic that you would have had. It was wonderful.
0: He's become a bit of a crank of late, though, I think. Well, people say. I mean, I don't know. We met him, didn't we?
1: We did at the Rose Door 10 years ago, pretty much exactly. And I remember it was charming to meet and have a lovely photograph with him. But you remember he gave a speech and it was just basically settling scores with all sorts of people in the industry. It was one of the most aggressive, almost vicious speeches I've ever heard in an event.
0: Anyway, Derek, I started to put out feed for the birds during the week, and through our So Scarce, I don't know what that is, normally I would have lots of them, and I've noticed blackbirds not there either. Anyway, bottom line is, start to put out feed, the birds seem to be a bit scarce, and the blackbirds aren't there either. Now, you have new guidance for when people should put out.
1: We do.
0: Bird feed.
1: It's a tricky
0: October,
1: one.
0: Isn't it?
1: It is. We're asking people late October into November really is when to resume bird feeding. Up until now, for decades, Birdwatch Ireland has given the advice that it's fine to feed birds year-round. However, in the last few years, there's a really nasty disease I alluded to earlier called trichomoniasis, which has been affecting finches, particularly green finches. It has decimated their populations. They've fallen by over 50% in just the last 10 years. Chaffinches and bullfinches, it's spreading into them as well. Now, I should stress, this disease cannot affect us humans. All mammals are immune to it, so cats, dogs, guinea pigs, sheep, goats, rabbits, none of us can get this. But finches can, and it seems that feeding during the summer months is spreading this. It's one of the bird feeders and bird tables are one of the main vectors for the spread of this disease. So with great reluctance, we've come to the conclusion, because of this disease just in recent years, that feeding birds during the summer months and into the early to mid-autumn, it does more harm than good now. But then if you feed from November on through up until April, it does more good than harm. It's still very important that you maintain really strict feeder hygiene. You want to be cleaning those feeders at least once a week. If you have a bird bath, you want to be changing the water every day. And we're asking people not to put food out on flat surfaces, so on the ground or on bird tables, because that makes it much more easy for that disease to spread. It's being cruel to be kind in a way. The birds can cope without it. I think the main reason that people feed birds in their gardens is because they want to help them. So for the moment, for the time being, the advice is not to feed them from May through to October. But hopefully this is temporary. Hopefully we don't know when we can go back to the old advice, but if this disease goes into abeyance, which it will eventually, then with great pleasure we'll go back to saying, you know, please feed your birds year round. But it's heartbreaking to have to give that advice, I have to say.
0: Can I draw people to the Mooney Goes Wild website? Last year we made two wonderful programs,
1: yes.
0: One about garden birds and the other about wetland birds,
1: yeah.
0: With Jim Wilson and Niall and Declan Murphy.
1: Yeah.
0: We went to Cork and there are two fabulous programs. Donal Glacken was our cameraman and he did a beautiful job. So if you go to the Mooney Goes Wild website, you can watch the one on garden birds or on the wetland birds, because it's come to that time of year when a lot of birds will be coming into Ireland from October, November onwards. And you'll also be looking at more birds in your garden if you're putting the feed up in October, as Niall has said. Do follow the guidance and give the birds a chance, particularly when they need it. Hi, Derek. Good morning. Fascinating conversation with Niall. Keep up the chats, says PK. Could it be PK, PK, Pat Kenny, by PK?
1: Well, that's a man who would know about chats.
0: Good morning, PK, whichever PK you are. Lovely to get a message from you. And this one says here, I bought a few basil plants for my windowsill. The fruit flies disappeared within a few days. Apparently, flies hate the pungent scent of basil. Did you know that?
1: Oh, that's right.
0: Says Siobhan, who's listening in Nace.
2: Ladies and gentlemen, boys and girls, the chocolate room.

0: say every time I watch that movie and he sings that song, I have a tear in my eye. Is it age, Niall? Is that what's happening to
1: no,
0: me? Do you get more emotional as you get older?
1: Maybe you do, but I think that it's an amazing performance he has in that movie. There's something like really unsettling about him in a way. You know, just the right, he gets the dividing line just right, I think, between welcoming and really unsettling. That film is quite creepy in parts. You know that bit where they go in the boat through the tunnel?
0: Yeah, why don't you remind me? Well,
1: I don't know. I have nightmares about it. But it's
0: gone.
1: Yeah, but it suddenly turns into this nightmarish vision for a couple of
0: very
1: minutes.
0: Very psychedelic.
1: Very psychedelic. There's even a chicken being decapitated in that. It's very flashed up on screen very quickly, yeah. And I don't know if the producers were trying to sneak these things in, not realizing that technology would eventually get to the point where people could pause and see what's on the screen. But some of the stuff in that tunnel is really, really freaky. And so I think, there's some sort of psychedelic.
0: Are you singing about viewing paradise?
1: Well, not of that part of the film. But going through the tunnel where it gets really,
0: know,
1: really weird.
0: I know.
1: But I liked the way, you know, Roald Dahl, I know he's a controversial figure today, but, you know, he did write some amazing sort of characters for children. But the way, like in an old phrase...
0: Nursery rhymes and beastie tales.
1: But there are consequences to people's actions.
0: The only
1: actions.
0: Book I've ever read.
1: you know, like, if the kids did bad things happened to them. It wasn't a happy ever after for everybody. And I think that's a good preparation for kids, perhaps. But that's a classic film, and that performance in it is just amazing.
0: Good morning, boys. Thank you very much indeed. 59, 60 next year. About meeting famous people a few years ago in a hotel in New York, where my niece was a receptionist, while talking to her, a man walked through the foyer, and I said at the top of my voice, "Oh gosh, is that your man Magnum?" It was Tom Selleck. He just looked at me and smiled before getting into the elevator. That's from Helen. Oh wow, isn't that fantastic? But that's what you do.
1: Yeah.
0: I'm sure a lot of the people in Fair City and other soaps, people see them and they call them by their on-screen name.
1: Of course, but then you feel, I think soap actors must get that a lot, you know, because people recognize them. They think they're part of the family. They see them as friends. And it must be very unsettling for those celebs, I guess, because they don't know who these people are. So I guess you put on this kind of poker face, and he would be a very recognizable gentleman with his big moustache as well, I guess. So that would be people would know.
0: Who?
1: Magnum P.I.
0: Oh, him, yeah. Hi, guys. Aaron comes to a stream beside me every year for the last 5 years in September, October. But this year, I've seen it in June, but hasn't been since. Any reason for this? It's a beautiful sight, says Jer in Nace.
1: Herons are lovely birds, aren't they? And they're very distinctive when you see them. Hard to know exactly what that bird is doing. It could be, this is just speculation, maybe it was nesting this, or maybe its nesting attempt failed, which can happen, and so maybe it's sort of ahead of schedule in terms of moving around. It's hard to know. But the weather will affect them a lot, and it's been pretty warm and pretty mild sort of late. So from that point of view, these birds, you know, they're not necessarily having to resort to their normal feeding areas at the time that they would. So I'd say it may well be back shortly. It's kind of time of transition for lots of birds, and it's hard to know what's happening. It's the same when people are saying that they don't have maybe song thrushes around their garden, or blackbirds are scarce, whatever. This is the time of year often when birds do become scarce. They're molting their feathers, they're keeping a low profile, and there's also a lot of natural food around in the environment at the moment. There's an abundance of berries out there. There's crab apples on the trees, there's rowan berries, there's blackberries, so the birds don't need to come to the gardens as much. If there's a sudden cold spell, all of a sudden you may see them flocking back, so people shouldn't worry too much if they're not seeing some of those common species at the moment.
0: Hi, Niall. As a Tidy Towns volunteer in Stillorgan, just up the road, I wonder whether our tidiness hurts the birds. Does cleaning leaves, cutting hedges and removing dead wood in suburban South Dublin reduce food for blackbirds, thrushes and wrens? What should a tidy-minded group leave alone? That's a very good question, actually.
1: It is, and I think, you know, that Tidy Towns volunteers around the country do amazing work. I think it's great that there's an increasing biodiversity component in the Tidy Towns competition, because that is really important. I think that we have to... Tidy doesn't necessarily mean, like, an absence of natural vegetation. When it comes to hedge cutting, what's really important is don't cut between the 1st of March and the 31st of August. That's really important from the point of view of the law, but also for making sure that birds are protected and safe. So obviously cutting hedges at this time of year, that is perfectly legal, but it is awful to see like a bush or a hedge has loads of berries on it, the berries just been cut away. I would leave those. I don't see that as being untidy. I see that as being like a wonderful bounty for nature. You'll have lots of insects sheltering in there at the moment, so I think we need to get away from the idea that tidy means that everything has to really manicured and artificial. I think we should make sure things are neat, certainly make sure the litter is picked up, picking up leaves and so on, that's not a problem. Obviously dead wood's amazing for a while. If you don't want to have something that's dangerous, like a tree that's going to fall and hurt people. But I think having log piles and that sort of, we should get around the idea of things like decay and a bit of this sort of general natural, you know, plants coming in. We often call them weeds. That's steering away from that now. It is important, and I think that you know, it's good to see more focus on biodiversity in tidy towns. I think
0: I was talking about The Sound of Music earlier, and I couldn't remember the actor's name. I couldn't remember. I was scraping. I was looking around. I was up and down. Anyway, who was it?
1: It's Christopher Plummer.
0: Christopher Plummer, and so many people have texted in. Thank you very much. I couldn't remember, and I was wondering, did Christopher Plummer actually sing Edelweiss in the movie? Now you've done some homework for me.
1: I have. So he sang it on set, and they recorded it, but then they weren't quite happy with the performance, so they dubbed over with a professional singer called Bill Lee. So the recording of Christopher Plummer singing does exist, but the one that's actually in the movie is someone else singing in his place. But interesting, you also played Moon River with Audrey Hepburn, and that's one of these sorts of stories people say, she didn't really sing that. She did. That was her singing there, and Henry Mancini wrote Moon River specifically for her limited vocal range. The producers wanted to drop it, apparently, but she fought to keep it in and ended up winning the Oscar. And the other thing about Audrey Hepburn, one of these pub quiz questions, everyone asks, name a famous Belgian. Audrey Hepburn, there you go.
0: Is that where she's from?
1: From Belgium, yeah.
0: I never knew that. Well, anyway, I've got Edelweiss, and guess who's singing it?
1: Billy or Christopher Plummer?
0: You're about to find out.

0: track from the movie is better.
1: It is. I mean, the man could clearly sing, but when you hear Julie Andrews' voice, she's in a different class. Maybe that's why they had to change it.
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0: 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With Tasman.

0: one of my favorite songs of all time. And there's a bird connection.
1: There is. So Mary Poppins, a fantastic film, fantastic music. Talking with Julie Andrews singing is a perfect example of that. But as a kid, there's something about it that always ruined it for me, because I'm a real pedant. And it's set in London, of course. And there's a bit where she's looking out the window and she's singing and looks at a bird nesting in the tree. It's supposed to be a robin, but it's an American robin, because, of course, the film was made in America in the studios in California. And the fact is that when they heard robin and they saw that in the script, they thought, this is an American robin. But that wouldn't be in a square in London in a tree. It should be the European robin. So I'm a bit of a pedant like that. Like what happens when someone like a Tony Al appears on the soundtrack of an Irish program. So Traitors Ireland, I'm looking at you. Stop putting that Tony Al in your program. They don't occur in Ireland. And it kind of takes me, I can't suspend disbelief any longer when that happens.
0: Well, right, go on, make the sound of a Tony Al, Niall. A merry note.
1: Shakespeare, indeed. Wow.
0: Indeed. And we have three owls in Ireland, two resident species and one winter migrant visitor. So we've got the long-eared owl.
1: We do. That's the most common by far.
0: And it makes the sound?
1: Well, it makes this young make a sound like a rusty gate, and the adults make a sort of barking sound and sort of a hoot, sort of a ooh kind of sound.
0: Yep. And then we've got the barn owl, which is a screecher.
1: It's the banshee of Irish legend, and that's the late show owl. Most people know that one as the ghostly.
0: But it wasn't originally the late show owl. They had a different owl in the opening animation.
1: They did. They used to have a tawny owl on it as well at one point, which again, that's the species I'm talking about, the one we don't have here.
0: The barn owl now.
1: Barn owl now, quite.
0: And we'll be talking about barn owls tomorrow night. In fact, we're dispatching, when I say dispatching, Terry Flanagan, our reporter, is being dispatched to County Clare to visit a family who have barn owls nesting in a barn where they live. And it's going to be fantastic. That's tomorrow on RT Radio 1 at 10 p.m. And then the short-eared owl is the one that comes in the winter or the summer?
1: It comes in the winter. We do occasionally have a small breeding population in the Slieve Bloom Mountains around the Laois Tipperary area, but the vast majority are winter visitors from the continent. And it's a daytime owl. It comes out during the day, so not nocturnal like the other two.
0: Good morning, Niall. Every year, birds nest in my apartment block, stairwell, and destroy it with poo. They're gone now. Is there any way they can be prevented from nesting there? I think they might be starlings, Eddie in Limerick. Many thanks.
1: Well, I always say, you know, where possible, please do tolerate the birds. So they haven't harmed anybody yet, so maybe a little bit of poo to clear up isn't too big a price to pay for having wider biodiversity in the area. But, you know, if they have to be excluded, obviously they're getting in somehow, so you have to find a way to prevent that from happening. Otherwise, you know, if it's just an open stairwell, I don't really think there's much could be done, and that would not at least wouldn't harm the birds. So I say live and let live. Come on, they're not causing that much trouble.
0: Somebody here says that they've managed to record a curlew on a farm in Wexford a few weeks ago. First time hearing them on the farm, which is terrific. We'll have a listen to that a little bit later on. I find it difficult to figure out how to actually get the audio. You sent in the audio. Thank you very much indeed. I'll have to figure out how to get it onto the other screen before we leave. You might be able to do that. Questions coming in about pigeons. Where's it gone? Where's the question gone about the pigeon? Where's the question gone about the pigeon on nest? All right. Hello, Derek and Isle. Is it normal for a pigeon to be still sitting on a nest at this time of the year? It's very high up, so I can't see if there are any eggs. I'm afraid hedge cutting will start soon. Thanks, John Joe in North Cork.
1: It is normal indeed. Pigeons have a very, very wide nesting season. Now, we have several different species in Ireland of both pigeon and dove. You can use the terms really interchangeably because doves are just kind of smaller, cuter looking pigeons. So we have wood pigeon, we have stock dove, which nests in holes in trees, so it's probably not that. We have the collared dove, the feral pigeon people would know, and so there's quite a few different species around. But the thing is, pigeons, they don't feed their chicks with particular food, like insects or anything like that. But both the male and female produce something called crop milk in their throats, and they feed the young on that. So that means, so long as the parents are able to find food of any kind, they can produce the food that they need to feed their chicks, which means that they're not so tied to the seasons as other birds. So if there's enough food around, pigeons can nest in pretty much any month of the year. So it's not so unusual, no.

0: Burt Bacharach. I just love Burt Bacharach. Do you know what movie that's from?
1: No, I don't.
0: Come on now, think now, come on. Butch Cassidy and the Sundance Kid. Yes. How many years ago was that? Now, thank you very much, as always, for coming in.
1: My pleasure, thanks for having me.
0: And thank you for getting in touch with the program this morning. There were a lot of text messages and emails, and we will address them on Mooney Goes Wild, okay? So Mooney Goes Wild, Mondays from 10 p.m. on RTE Radio 1. I really enjoy being here this morning. We'll do it all again soon. Until then, I'm going to hand you over to Emer. Bye!
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3: Thanks very much, Derek. The time now is coming up to 5 minutes to eight, and let's head over to Met Aaron for the RTE weather forecast now from Michelle Dillon. Good morning, Michelle.
4: Good morning, Emer. Well, it's a wet morning across the country with heavy thundery rain. That rain heaviest across the south and southeast, with an orange level rain warning in operation for Cork, Waterford, Wexford, Wicklow, Carlow and Kilkenny. And that's until 10 a.m. Furthermore, a yellow rainfall warning is in operation for a little longer, until 11 a.m. for Munster, Leinster, Cavan and Monaghan. So we can expect some flooding and difficult travelling conditions for a time. A clear and sunny spell, though, and just well scattered showers will soon move into southwestern parts. And that will extend elsewhere then through the morning into early afternoon. So the last of the rain clearing from the northeast by the early afternoon. So much improved picture then for the afternoon and evening. Winds will be mostly moderate to fresh southeasterly at first, light to moderate cyclonic variable in the southwest, becoming moderate to fresh westerly as the rain clears and easing this evening. Highest temperatures today 14 to 18 degrees. And tonight will bring a good deal of dry weather with clear spells, though with some scattered showers mainly further to the west and northwest. Lowest temperatures 5 to 10 degrees, with winds becoming mostly light and becoming southerly, moderate though near western and northwestern coasts. And tomorrow, Monday, will be a mostly dry, bright day with long spells of sunshine, hazy at times, and just a few isolated showers. High temperatures 14 to 18 degrees once again, in mostly light to moderate southerly winds, backing southeasterly, those winds freshening in western and southwestern coastal parts. Now, Tuesday is going to be a wet and a windy day, rain becoming widespread from the south, some of that heavy and thundery with localised flooding possible, especially further to the south. It is going to be a mild and humid day, though, with highest temperatures 17 to 20 degrees. So those southeasterly winds will be increasing fresh to strong and gusty, reaching near gale to gale force in some coastal parts of the south and west. And Wednesday will be another rather windy day once again, with sunny spells and fairly widespread showers, some of those heavy and thundery with the chance of hail. Highs on Wednesday 15 to 18 degrees. More mixed conditions then to follow for the rest of the week. Some good spells of dry weather and lighter winds, though occasionally breezy with some rain or showers around too. And to recap for today, wet for a time with those rain warnings in operation this morning, mainly dry bright conditions following from the southwest through the morning and early afternoon. High temperatures 14 to 18 degrees with winds becoming mostly moderate to fresh westerly as the rain clears and easing later. That's it for now. Good morning and take care.
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0: Hello and welcome to WaveScan, the International DX program, researched and written in Indianapolis by Dr. Adrian Peterson and in Los Angeles by Ray Robinson, and produced in the studios of WRMI Shortwave in Okeechobee, Florida. I'm Jeff White. This is edition NWS 918 for release on Sunday, September 27, 2026. On the program today, Jungle Radio in South America, more about the HFCC conference in Armenia, and our South African DX report from Andre Hoos. Today, Ray Robinson takes a look at broadcasting in the South American country of Guyana, which got jump-started by an interesting American expedition into the country's interior. Here's Ray with the story.
1: Thanks, Jeff. The country of Guyana is located on the north coast of South America, squeezed between Venezuela to the west and Suriname to the east. It's just a small tropical country, 300 miles wide and 400 miles long, with a total population of just over 1 million. About 40% trace their origins back to India, 30% to Africa, and most of the rest are either indigenous or of mixed race. Less than half of 1% are European. Capital city is Georgetown, with a unique floating bridge more than 1 mile long over the River Demerara. If the noted naturalist Charles Darwin had visited this area in South America, he'd have discovered a multitude of unique varieties here, more than he did in his famous expedition to the Galapagos Islands during the 1830s. It's stated that Guyana has 4,000 plants that are not found anywhere else in the world, as well as many unique animal species, including the golden frog. In ancient times, this region was inhabited by Native Americans of three different tribes, the Arawak, the Carib, and the Warao. Christopher Columbus was the first European visitor to the area, sailing along the coastline in 1498. Almost a century later, the Dutch established the first European settlement, but they ceded the area to England in 1814. The British colony of British Guiana was formally established in 1831. In 1966, British Guiana gained independence as Guyana, and 4 years later, this new country became a republic. And because of its British colonial background, it's the only country in continental South America with English as its official language. Back in 1937, a group of six American explorers left the United States for a season of exploration in the northern jungle areas of South America on behalf of the American Museum of Natural History in New York. This expedition, known as the Terry Holden Expedition, arrived in Georgetown, British Guiana, and then set off up the local river systems on September 29, 1937, in flat-bottom boats for a 500-mile journey inland. 3 weeks later, the expedition established a base camp in the foothills of the Sierra Acaraí Mountains, near the border with Brazil. Here they installed a 200-watt RCA shortwave transmitter in a grass hut. This unit was allotted the call sign VP3THE, with the letters THE in the call sign identifying the Terry Holden expedition. An advance party then travelled a further 200 miles on horseback, taking with them a small 50-watt Collins mobile transmitter for regular contact with the base camp. On October the 13th, the expedition station, VP3THE, was heard for the first time in the United States on 13900 kHz. On this occasion, VP3THE was also in contact with the amateur station, VP3BG, back in the capital city, Georgetown. And it was that station, VP3BG, along with a neighbouring station, VP3MR, that were to grow into the first full-blown commercial broadcasting station in Guyana. 1 month after the expedition station VP3THE's first test transmission, the party began broadcasting weekly radio reports back to the United States for nationwide coverage in the NBC Red and Blue networks. Sometimes the programs were relayed via VP3BG and VP3MR in Georgetown, and sometimes, when the propagation conditions allowed, the transmission was made direct to the RCA station at Rocky Point on Long Island. 3 months after the initial test broadcast, the expedition station VP3THE left the air, never to return again. The final broadcast was made early in the new year on January the 15th, 1938. The operator, Orison Hungerford, arrived back in New York 3 months later during the month of April. Two very different QSL cards were issued to verify reception reports of the Terry Holden expedition. One was a duplicated plain text card with a hand-drawn microphone issued by NBC in New York. These cards were non-specific regarding the information in the QSL text. The other card was of a large folder design containing 3 photos of the station out in the jungle, and brief information about the expedition as well as full QSL details. So what became of VP3BG and VP3MR in Georgetown? Well, they'd come about initially some 2 years before the 1937 expedition due to the demand for cricket commentary. They broadcast on tropical band shortwave, and in 1938 were amalgamated into a single station, ZFY. The station's studios were in the post office building until it was burnt down in the Great Fire of Georgetown in February 1945. Later that year, they moved into a new building and also secured their first medium wave transmitter. In 1950, the station was renamed Radio Demerara, Demerara being the name of the river that flows past Georgetown. The station was required by its license to broadcast BBC material for 3 hours per day, and a further 90 minutes per day of other programming provided by the UK's Central Office of Information in London. 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And I had to smile when I heard this one because the announcer identifies himself as being Ray Robinson.
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1: 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Radio Demerara was on 760 kHz and BGBS was on 560 kHz. 2 years after independence, in 1968, the government of Guyana took over the BGBS station and renamed it the Guyana Broadcasting Service, or GBS. 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In 2004, to cut costs, the radio service, the Guyana Broadcasting Corporation, and the TV service, GTV, which were both operating at a loss, were combined into a single organisation, the National Communications Network, NCN. Here's a sign-on of the NCN's Voice of Guyana from April 2017.
5: 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The Voice of Guyana is on air 24 hours daily, except in cases of maintenance operations or power interruptions. All across Guyana, it is 5 hours 9. I am Marcy Parker. I'll be keeping you company today, Tuesday, April 25, on The Voice of Guyana until 9 hours. It is now time for your Tuesday morning devotions. You will listen to inspirational music from the Hindu, Muslim, and the Christian religions, the three main religions in Guyana.
1: 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For many years in Guyana, the broadcasting climate was one of nationalisation and tight government control. But since the early 20-teens, a number of privately owned low-power FM stations have been licensed, although often to organisations with close links to the government. Curiously, Guyana is one of the few British Commonwealth countries not to have a local BBC World Service relay on FM. Back to you, Jeff.
0: Thanks, Ray. Next week, Ray will bring the story of when our editor-in-chief, Dr. Adrian Peterson, ventured into the Pakistani side of the disputed territory of Kashmir in search of a couple of elusive radio stations. The AM Radio for Every Vehicle Act passed the U.S. House of Representatives on September 15th. To become law, the bill would have to pass the Senate and be signed by President Trump. He has said he supports the measure. Last week we had the first part of an interview with Haik Amirian of AR Radio Intercontinental, one of the organizers of the HFCC B26 Shortwave Coordination Conference that took place recently in Yerevan, Armenia. Last week, Haik told us a bit about the nation of Armenia, and this week he gives us a preview of a visit that was going to be made during the conference to the large shortwave and mediumwave broadcast site in Naratus, about 90 minutes from Yerevan in the Armenian countryside.
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7: Of course, the AR Radio started to broadcast since 1994. 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So other than broadcasting in medium wave and short wave, we also have about 20 stations, FM stations that cover all Armenia.
6: Commercial?
7: Yes.
6: Mm-hmm. And what are some of the international broadcasters that you've transmitted?
7: We transmitted Voice of America, Transworld Radio, Voice of Italy, back in the day, Voice of Russia, and other major players. Fortunately, some of them are out of business, but we have also new players that are coming. We have been working with a lot of different broadcasters to bring them in to Armenia and start broadcasting from here as well.
6: This is a strategic location for transmitting to various places, right?
7: Exactly. Being about 2,000 meters above the sea and having a huge lake next to our station will give us a chance to have the best signal available. And with the location that you will come and visit on Friday, I hope you will like it as well. So that gives us into strategic advantage. And we never had issues with the quality. It's always something that can be easily fixed, and we're proud of that.
6: So you can reach all of the Middle East and, I suppose, Russia and Europe?
7: Yes, we can reach all of the Middle East, Russia, Europe, part of the northern part of Africa. We have programs that now we're broadcasting in Ukraine. We have a lot of interest in restructuring a new antenna that we are able to broadcast new destinations as well.
6: Okay, and on before that trip on Friday, on Wednesday, we're going to another place for a very interesting dinner, right?
7: Yes, we are going to Garni. Garni is one of the pre-Christian temples, and this has been dated 3,000 years back from the day we leave now, and about 50 years ago, there was discovered a very ancient historic bat. It's with the mosaics were preserved very gratefully, and we are grateful to have those that we can showcase you now as well. So this is one of the temples that were built to honor old Armenian gods, and this is the only prehistoric, pre-Christian temple that's still standing. Oh. It got destroyed a few times after the earthquakes, but we are lucky that it's back on its feet, and it's one of the most interesting touristic attractions to visit at the moment.
6: Well, we're very thankful to you guys for organizing the meeting. It's so far turned out perfectly, and we have a very large attendance of 50-some people, I think, from all over the world, I guess we're lucky that with the political events and so on that everyone's been able to get here, right?
7: Absolutely. It's an honor is ours, and it's a pleasure to host you guys here, and I hope for all the members who are visiting first time, it will be first of many trips to be. So thank you, Mr. Jeff, and I wish a very fruitful cooperation and good conference here.
0: That was Hai Kamirjan of AR Radio Intercontinental speaking with us at the HFCC B26 conference in Yerevan. Next week, we'll continue our coverage of this important event for the shortwave world. By the way, the next HFCC conference will be in Dallas, Texas, in January 2027. And for the

0: 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This is my log from mid-August to mid-September. On 10 August, 9590 kHz at 1413 UTC, Radio Free Asia in Vietnamese from Tinang. End of programming at 1415 with an English announcement. 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SIO 555. 12 August, 12140 kHz at 1448 UTC. VOA in Korean from Tinang. Male and female voices talking. SIO 353. 13760 kHz at 1454 UTC. Voice of Korea in French from Kujang. North Korean music. SIO 454. 11720 kHz at 1457 UTC. Voice of Vietnam in Vietnamese from Hanoi. Male and female voices followed by jingles that sounded like some kind of promotion. Mention of Vietnam at the top of the hour. SIO 353. 15425 kHz at 1511 UTC. Oromia National Media in Oromo from Galbeni, Romania. This is a clandestine station targeting Ethiopia. Male voice talking with interference from Ethiopian noise jammer. SIO 232-333. 28 August, 6030 kHz at 1946 UTC. Radio Oromo from Addis Ababa, Ethiopia, in Oromo. Male voice talking. 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SIO 353. 9930 kHz at 2030 UTC. Iran Wire in Farsi from unknown location. Very short jingle and opening announcement by female announcer. SIO 444. Also heard on 4 September, the same short jingle and opening announcement. The program lasted for 30 minutes from 2030 to 2100 UTC, consisting mostly of talk with female and male voices and one short piece of music. A jingle played at 2045 UTC, followed by more talk. Here is a clip from the opening announcement on 4 September and the jingle heard at 2045.
1: این برنامه رادیویی صدا و صدای آزاد مستقر و مستقل اقتصاد دارد و توسط گزارشگران بدون مرز

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WTWW from Lebanon, Tennessee. Overcomer Ministry Program. Talk about learning from history and the beginning of the harvest at the end of the road. SIO 454. Also heard at 2230. Talk of the Church of Philadelphia. 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WRMI from Okeechobee, Florida. Program called F&E Português. Talk in Portuguese. Mention of Cristo. SIO 353. 11930 kHz at 2233 UTC. Radio Martí from Greenville, North Carolina. Talk in Spanish. 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SIO 353. On 4 September, 5995 kHz at 1959 UTC. Radio Mali from Bamako in Bambara. Talk, male and female voices with mention of Bamako several times. Jingle at the top of the hour, followed by possibly a news program. SIO 353. Also heard on 17 September at 1750 UTC. On 9636 kHz, the actual frequency is 9635. African music and the words Assalamu Alaikum heard. 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

0: Shiokaze Sea Breeze from Yamata in Japanese. Music followed by announcement and jingle with more talk. Isayo 353. 9705 kHz at 2012 UTC. Vatican Radio in English from Santa Maria di Galleria. Talk. Mention of the Africa service of Vatican Radio, followed by jingle and announcement of next program about development and the empowerment of people. Isayo 454. 7 September, 4755 kHz at 1859 UTC. Voice of Indonesia from Jakarta. 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Isayo 353. 6865 kHz at 1901 UTC. Great Firedrake Jammer from unknown location in China, jamming Sound of Hope. 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Isayo 454. 15190 kHz at 1930 UTC. 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Isayo 454. 18 September. 6025 kHz at 1647 UTC. China Shizang Radio and Television in English from Lhasa, Tibet. Talk about the practice of Buddhism in Tibet with several station IDs. Isayo 353-454. Thank you for listening, and if you have any comments or would like to request an EQSL for the South Africa DX report, you can contact me at andre9@duck.com. That is Alpha, November, Delta, Romeo, Echo, the number 9, at Delta, Uniform, Charlie, Kilo.com. Goodbye, everyone, and happy DXing.
1: Thank you, Andre. 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Next week, Azad Kashmir Radio. We'll have more from Armenia and our Japan DX report from Yukiko Tsuji. 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I'm Jeff White at WRMI Shortwave in Okeechobee, Florida. Till next week, good listening, everyone. 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
3: This is Glenn Hauser with World of Radio, 2366. World of Radio is a listener-supported public service program about communications around the world, primarily shortwave. On this edition, recorded September 24th, 2026, Brazil, Canada, China, Cuba, Czechia, Djibouti, Europe, Finland, France, Germany, Guinea, Indonesia, Iran, Korea North, Mali, Netherlands, New Zealand, North America, Peru, Solomon Islands, Taiwan, Turkey, USA, Uruguay, Vanuatu, and the Propagation Outlook. Standard disclaimer, the 10-meter ham band has been pretty much dead lately, but I finally heard some DX from Brazil. In fact, it seemed to be a pipeline from Minas Gerais. September 23rd at 2209 on 28270.5, a beacon, PY4MAB, and Postal City Caldas MG. But then the only phone signal I could understand on 10 meters at 2213 was on 28435, PY4HM, making quick contacts in English with the USA. Canada, at the other end of the spectrum, long wave, or almost strong wave, but actually medium wave, I heard a new beacon on 334 kilohertz, that's new to me, YER with a dash. It's in Fort Severn, Ontario, on the southwest shore of Hudson Bay. 200 watts at a distance of over 2.3 megameters per minute. Tony Paddock in British Columbia, producer of Pop Shop Radio, says, many of the listeners to my show tell me how much they miss Radio Canada International. A sad reality, it's never coming back to shortwave. Since VOA is a sick, zombie-like service, in no way does what its mandate outlines, and BBC on shortwave is, in my opinion, pathetic, a revitalized RCI would give Canada a soft power voice to the world. For this reason, I've conjured up an idea for a new RCI, which I have named Voice of Canada. It would not involve CBC, but be a volunteer run by a community of shortwave listeners. It would air once a month, 30 minutes in English, via WRMI and or Channel 292 in Germany. Then he goes on to propose a program outline of what the half hour would include. So if you're a Canadian interested in participating in this project, contact Tony Pavuk. It's pavukanton@gmail.com. Johannan in New Jersey replies, it's what radio diehards want, Canadian content made by Canadians. Presenting Canada and what it's all about, from current events to culture, from art to sport, coast to coast. Mike Cooper replies, if only there were a shortwave station in Canada around the clock, perhaps one of the talk format relays of CTV newscasts, or the 49-meter band. A good frequency for that would be 6070 kHz. Well, of course, he's referring to CFRX Toronto, which still exists, as a duplicate of AM CFRB 1010. But its range is certainly limited. Bill Telford in Indiana replies, I enjoy some of CFRX evening transmissions, especially on weekends, totally useless information. Eric Flodane forwards a story from CHEK News that British Columbia is adopting a new time zone code. That is, they're going to stay on Pacific Daylight Time all year. That's UT-7, except they're going to call it PCT, as in Pacific Coast Time, regardless of what the Western USA states do, even adjacent Washington. Reaction to this in BC and elsewhere has been overwhelmingly negative. If you're going to stay on one time zone, make it standard rather than daylight. Ron Howard in California has been monitoring China Huayi Broadcasting Corporation, CHBC, on 6185. Normally they've been signing off at 12 UT. Until then, co-channel interference from Mexico on 6185, also closing at 1200, but lately he's been hearing CHBC later, such as September 18th, from 1255 past 1330 UT. and on the 19th until 1405, but interrupted by interference from CNR1 programming on 6185 for only 15 minutes at 1245. Wonder if they were testing extended hours or even all night. He checked via remote in Hong Kong and was still hearing them at midnight 25 past 0120 UT on September 21st. By September 23rd, they were again signing off at 1200. Also hearing Voice of Strait on 4900, September 21st at 1110 via remote in Thailand. Radio from Cuba is still quite disrupted. Tony Pavic forwards a Reuters story, September 18th, that Cuba's electrical grid suffered a total collapse, plunging the nation into darkness, leaving millions without power amid a U.S. pressure campaign that has largely blocked oil from reaching Cuba. The collapse was triggered by a failure in high-voltage transmission lines in central Cuba around 2 p.m. local time. Slightly below 5025, Radio Rebelde was missing a while, but eventually returned. There may have been only one shortwave frequency from Radio Havana, Cuba, or a Chinese relay at any particular time. Our contributor, Pavel Milanes-Costa in Camagüey, comments, "It's blackout number 17, but hey, who's keeping score? They're so common these days, folks have started calling them light-ons instead of blackouts. It's serious business. The power grid is so fragile that one little hiccup anywhere knocks the whole damn thing out. A lot of us have just given up and rigged up solar panels and batteries, basically living practically offline. Sometimes they fire up the 670 kilohertz transmitter of Radio Progreso for about 3 hours and then it's gone again." September 20th at 2321, on 13650, I was hearing that undermodulated Chinese music. That's the relay of CRI's Portuguese program, which has been filled with music instead for years. So they have bonkers priorities in Cuba. If they can get only one transmitter on the air, make it the pointless CRI Portuguese relay. Mike Cooper forwards news from the Czech radio website, September 17th, that Czech television plans to cut 12% of its workforce by 2030. The station's head said its long-term plans, previously approved by the Broadcasters' Council, currently employs around 2,900 people. The job cuts are part of a broader cost-saving program under which the public broadcaster aims to save 350 megacrowns next year. This story does not go into radio, but of course those cuts might also affect Radio Prague International. The Italian DX program, Bande Rumorose, now follows World of Radio, each of its air times on shortwave Radio Gold Germany. Roger in Germany found on the 63rd episode this news about Djibouti. An unconfirmed possible reactivation of the powerful VOA medium wave relay on 1431 kilohertz. It carried Radio Sawa in Arabic, later VOA in English, French, and Somali. There are rumors of a possible return. This power was, and maybe will be again, 600 kilowatts. Could be audible over large parts of Europe at night and, of course, even into North America. From somewhere in Europe on 5970 USB, Zaharis Nargis in Greece reports, received via a remote in Wessex, Radio Odyssey at 8:35 UT, September 19th, with classic 1960s pop songs and IDs in French. That's as in Odyssey, O-D-Y-S-S-E. Finland, what's the frequency, Glenneth? Last week I failed to mention the frequency for that new station with a strange name, Fyri Radio, F-Y-R-R-Y Radio. It's on 6185, apparently active only on Saturdays. Zaharis Dagas in Greece was also hearing it on 6185, September 19th at 0823 via that remote in Wessex. France and Non, September 20th at 2332, WRMI on 5950 had QRDRM, interference from DRM. Probably one of those irregular tests from Incident France, which according to DRMRX had been scheduled at 2300 to 2330. Also, after WRMI was off, I was again hearing DRM on 5950 at 0622, September 21st. Germany, here are the next broadcasts of Texas Radio Shortwave for the beginning of October via Shortwave Radio Gold in Germany and Channel 292. On Saturday, October 3rd at 14 on 6160 and at 18 on 6160 and 3975, it's Michael Straw on the music of Casey Musgraves. And the same program the next day, October 4th, Sunday, at 1200 on 9670, repeated at 2300 on the same. The last one for North America. Guinea from BBC Monitoring via Mike Cooper. In a statement of 17 September, the High Authority for Communication suspended France 24 news channel in Guinea, accusing it of disrespectful remarks about the president of the country. All platforms were to be blocked immediately. Of course, that must not include direct satellite on the KU band, as Mike Cooper points out is available. Furthermore, they might try shortwave, something which France 24 TV has not been using. Indonesia, Ron Howard says, RI Program 3 Jakarta has not been heard for quite some time on 7203 as of September 19th. But still hearing RRI Naviri Program 1 on 7289.9. On September 19th, heard at his beach from 0740 till suddenly cut off in mid-song at 0908. And via remote in Queensland, he often monitors their early morning broadcast, starting at 21 UT. On September 19th, sunrise was at 2048. He tuned in at 2140. When there was interference, but it was stronger than the interference, and it was still heard at 2223. Rudolf Grimm in Brazil accomplishes some transatlantic, even trans-African medium wave DX from Iran. 657 kHz, tentatively Radio Gilan, in Farsi, heard September 9th at midnight 2 UT. On 711, the one we mentioned last week, Radio Khuzestan, tentatively, it's 400 kilowatts in Avaz, September 14th at 2334. And on 1089 kilohertz, Radio Semnan, tentatively, September 13th at 0241. Via Roger in Germany, a program on Shokaze referred to another broadcast for North Korea. It's at 1130 to 12 UT daily by the Specific Missing Persons Problem Investigation Committee, a private organization, on 5895. Broadcasting from Taiwan to North Korea on 7340 is National Unity Radio. Heard at the beach by Ron Harrod on Friday, September 18th, with good reception, only light North Korean jamming. There was their weekly English language lesson at 1240 UT, a quotation, which was, "Why should I buy expensive art when I can make my own?" That's attributed to Piero Milani. Mali, Rodney Johnson in Minnesota, and I continue to note that rough noise on 5995 around 06 UT instead of programming from ORTM in Bamako. Almost every night, but sometimes it's not there and modulation is okay. Terry Kruger has also noted that on their daytime frequency, 9635. That was September 20th at 0813. They came on a bit late. He describes it as the same massive buzzsaw blob noise and no discernible intended audio. Via kilohertz, megahertz, and gigantic hertz, World of Radio 2366, a non-commercial service like our website, worldofradio.com. 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Netherlands and non in the British DX Club, Dave Kenny reports two Euro stations on 7400. As reported before, from Finland there is Roll FM, heard via remote in Finland, but at the same time, receivers in the UK getting a different dance music station on 7400, probably Radio Europe from the Netherlands. That was at 11:30 UT, 18 September. But there is Radio Europe also on 6130. Now, is that the same station, or is it a generic name that might be used by more than one pirate or station? Anyhow, Ron Howard in California was hearing it via remote in Germany. September 19th at 06:30, Radio Europe on 6130. John Filiosi was hearing 6130 with an ID in English at 0400 September 19th. Zaharis Nagas in Greece also reports Radio Europa at 0824 September 19th on 6130, an extremely strong signal into the Wessex UK remote. Radio New Zealand Pacific made some frequency schedule changes effective September 22nd. We're hearing them very well way over here in North America on 11725 after 06 UT. According to their schedule, I'm rounding these times off to the top of the hour, but the frequency changes are normally made between 1 and 2 minutes before each hour. Here we go. From 20 UT, 15720, 21, 17675, 05, 11725, 07, 9700, 1100, 7245, 1400, 7440, 1651 to 6135, 1800, 9700, and 1900, 11725. Those are for AM only. They also have some separate DRM frequencies. North American Pirates, in his NASA flash sheet, Mark Taylor in Mauston, Wisconsin, reports a couple far away from the official pirate band, 4940 USV, WDOG, September 19th at 0244. And on 7510 Mixed Radio International at midnight 22 UT, September 20th. Upon Asilomar State Beach, California, Ron Howard reports, on 4757, September 22nd from 0645, a station in Spanish playing music. He says, I've often checked here since first hearing this on ID, but it had not been heard again since 1 month ago, approximately. Pavel Milanes refers to a Facebook post suggesting that it's Radio El Milagro in Peru. Listed on 4752, but seems to vary significantly. It had been heard August 21st at 10:30 to 10:45. It is a Catholic station devoted to El Señor de los Milagros. Solomon Islands, Ron Howard says, SIBC was on the air, but still open carrier, dead air only, on 5020, September 21st at 10:08 into a remote in Queensland. Taiwan, Ron Howard reports a non-log of Sound of Hope on 6280. A long time it had been their most reliable frequency, lacking any CNR1 jamming. But on September 19th, it was clearly off the air, a rare occurrence. Turkey, I've been trying to monitor Voice of Turkey, direct on shortwave or via a remote if necessary for the letterbox program on Sundays, repeated on Wednesdays. Not always successfully. However, they do have live streaming via one link or another, accessible via the hit list at worldofradio.com. Via David Cole, an updated story in the Washington Post of September 20th. After losing their Voice of America jobs, journalists pitched their second acts. American University set up a program to help VOA staffers. Now they're set on becoming entrepreneurs, starting with Kasim Kashgar, a prominent Uyghur dissident, an international journalist, a soon-to-be memoirist. Sitting in a classroom at American University could easily be mistaken for an everyday business student. About World of Radio scheduling on WRMI, despite what I said last week based on their scheduling, the new time of UT Friday at 03:30 was on 5850 last week and not 7780. Of course, that's an excellent frequency beam northwest across North America. This will be the first airing of World of Radio, if at all possible, each week. Also, some schedule changes are coming up effective October 4th for World of Radio via IRRS shortwave. The Sunday broadcast at 0930 until 9510 via Romania, is moving 1 hour later. It will be at 10:30 UT for the rest of October anyway. And there have been two broadcasts on Sunday via Italy on 1323 at 19 and at 20 UT. But from then on, there will only be one, the second one at 20 UT. On 9330, as reported last week, we're still hearing, sometimes but not all the time, a weak signal from WBCQ. It's not the 500 kilowatt transmitter, but another one, temporarily at least, carrying World's Last Chance radio programming. WMLK in Pennsylvania has never been very reliable, but lately I've not been hearing it at all on their three frequencies, 15150 in our mornings, 17525 afternoons, or 9275 in the evenings. Paul Walker in Wyoming reports, as of September 21st, KGBC Galveston, Texas, on 1540 kilohertz, was airing all Dolly Parton music all the time, wondering how much longer that might go on. In NRCDX News, Linda Brodsky in Malvern, New York, has some advice. If you plan on shopping for a new or used car in the near future, I want to alert you to my recent experience as it relates to the car radio. There are many considerations, but I assume the ergonomics of every radio would be the same, more or less. When I decided it was time to trade in my Honda Civic with 235 kilomiles, I narrowed my search for a Toyota Camry. While there were other reasons I eventually did purchase the Camry, the radio ergonomics came very close to being a deal-breaker. I love doing radio band scans when driving, and ease of changing frequency is paramount. That was the case on every car I own except the Camry. In order to change frequency, you have to first touch radio on the touch screen, then touch tune, then touch icons for AM or FM, then touch individual numbers to get to the frequency. So if I am listening to 880 AM and wanted to switch to 1450, I first had to touch the aforementioned three icons, then individual digits 1450, and then hit enter. As I'm doing this on a screen above the steering wheel, an alert came on that I wasn't paying attention to driving. No kidding! Fortunately, I was able to deactivate that item after considerable search on a drop-down menu. That alert was more of a distraction than the frequency entering procedure. While there is a plus or minus icon on the main screen, it doesn't go by frequency. It merely serves as a search for the strongest signal, and the signal better be strong for it to stop. Even using a voice command to frequency enter didn't work. It too was a search for the strongest signal. Ironically, the plus or minus feature does go channel by channel on Sirius XM. Whoever designed the system needs an education on radio ergonomics. Entering the frequency is a noticeable driving hazard in taking my eyes off the road, likely a software engineer in love with their usual systems. In the same vein, the audio editing system I use in the radio newsroom in which I work has a similar problem. There are no icons for play, record, or stop. Instead, in order to stop recording one of my updates or a soundbite, I have to click a drop-down menu, four clicks in all. In a newsroom, when sometimes seconds count, this is inexcusable, says Linda Brodsky. Terry Kruger forwards news from WUWF about another station there, a new 100-watt low-power FM at Pensacola, Florida, WPNX-LP. 100 watts on 107.7. Pensacola, Florida is getting a new hub for community collaboration in the form of Free Radio Pensacola. The project began as an idea among radio enthusiasts seeking to bridge the cultural corridor from New Orleans to Miami through a do-it-yourself radio station situated in the heart of Pensacola. Coy Glass, co-founder of FRP, says a free-form community radio station that over the years will begin to be molded and shaped by the community in which it is broadcasting, something that is uniquely Pensacola, and that will amplify local stories and voices and local music, as well as regional themes. FRP is hosting the 2026 Grassroots Radio Conference this weekend in Pensacola, culminating in a launch party on Saturday to celebrate the first broadcasts of the station. The WPNX antenna went up Monday, September 23rd, with a final bolt securing the tower going in while a fiddler on the roof provided an appropriate soundtrack to mark the occasion. It officially launches Saturday, September 26th, 107.7 FM at the conclusion of the Grassroots Radio Conference, which started on Thursday, September 24th, centered at the Voices of Pensacola Multicultural Center. Mike Hoover forwards a report from the U.S. Government Accountability Office. Aviation cybersecurity, enhanced air safety requires FAA to better mitigate threats to aircraft communications. If that's of interest, there was a link to the full article in the World of Radio Indian Ocean Group. It was released on September 21st. Mike says, curiously, the report makes no mention of HF radio, only VHF radio and satellite, including GPS. Anyhow, summarizing fast facts, FAA provides air traffic services for more than 44 kiloflights and 3 megapeople per day. FAA's air traffic and data communication systems are vulnerable to cyber threats. These are continuously evolving and include spectrum interference, spoofing and jamming, and more. While FAA has identified spectrum-related threats, it has not sufficiently addressed them. For example, there are tools that monitor for such threats in real time, but FAA doesn't currently have them. Consequently, FAA can only investigate incidents after they've been reported. And this report goes on to make 9 specific recommendations. If you're hoping for TBDX from Uruguay of an analog type, it's too late. Via the Uruguay Radio Club, Gabriel Gomez reports that the analogic blackout in Uruguay is taking place on September 25th. That is, the final TV station in analog will be closing down. Everything will be digital from then on. Well, there's one exception. There's one station which does not have equivalent digital coverage. This article goes on to present quite an interesting history, both of TV in Uruguay and of TV DXing. It's at cx1aa.org, a bulletin of the DX Club of Uruguay. Radio Vanuatu sent Ron Howard a schedule of their frequency usage. It changes every month, it seems. For September, it's 19 to 21 UT on 3945, 21 to 06, 7260, and 06 to 13 on 3945. However, I'm still hearing it until 07 UT on 7260. Sometimes barely audible, and sometimes better than that with some music and Bislama talk. The propagation outlook from SWPC issued September 21st. Geomagnetic field expected to reach active to G1 storm levels September 24th and 25th. Unsettled to active September 26th and 27th and October 4th to 8th. Quiet to unsettled October 11th to 14th and remaining dates largely quiet levels. Numerically, A and K indices peaking at 20 and 4 on September 24th. 18 and 5 on the 25th, 15 and 4 on October 5th. Quietest dates of 8 and 3 are 5 and 2, September 27th to October 3rd, and October 8th to 17th. Solar flux expected to rise from 100 on September 24th to a peak of 115 October 6th and 7th, and down to 95 by October 14th. For much more info, consult our website, worldofradio.com. 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

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This broadcast is reaching around the world, and today you will hear an unusual Bible lesson as well as a musical number by a member of our Christ Gospel staff. A favorite Bible story is the beautiful story of Ruth. Reverend Hicks, as usual, is getting ready to present a familiar Bible story in an entirely new light. New light that Reverend Hicks receives after many years of prayer, fasting, and Bible study. Please don't miss this beautiful story of Ruth, taught with a special spiritual insight and anointing by Reverend B.R. Hicks. But first, let's listen as Christ Gospel broadcast soloist Rick Conway sings No Other Name.

0: Thank you, Rick Conway. And now here to bring you this week's lesson on Ruth is the founder and director of Christ Gospel Churches International, Reverend B.R. Hicks.
1: Greetings, radio audience. We're happy to be with you again today and to talk about Jesus, who is our favorite theme, our favorite melody, our favorite harmony. And so we just invite you to tune in, stay tuned in, and let's go to the book of Ruth today for our thoughts for the day. And there's so many beautiful things in the book of Ruth, and you have to always bear in mind that God has said in 2 Timothy 3:16 and 17 that all Scripture is given by inspiration of God and is profitable for doctrine, reproof, correction, and instruction in righteousness, that the man of God may be perfect, thoroughly furnished to all good works. And so, beloved, that means the little book of Ruth is profitable, not was profitable, then that would cut us out. But the Bible said present tense is profitable for us today. And so, therefore, the book of Ruth is profitable to teach us some principles and some reproof and some correction and some instruction in righteousness. And once this is firmly settled, rooted, and grounded in your mind, this truth that God's Word is all profitable to you, then you just rejoice over every chapter, every verse, every line, because you know that somewhere is the hidden spiritual message of principle and truth that will change your life and your heart and help you to grow to be more like the lovely Lord and Savior Jesus Christ. And I just love this little portion down here in verse 16 and 17 of the first chapter. And Ruth said, "Entreat me not to leave thee, or to return from following after thee. For whither thou goest, I will go, and where thou lodgest, I will lodge. Thy people shall be my people, and thy God my God. Where thou diest, will I die, and there will I be buried. The Lord do so to me, and more also, if aught but death part thee and me." Now let's talk about this person that's speaking now. This is Ruth, the Moabitess, the Gentile. Remember Naomi, with her husband and her two sons, left at Bethlehem, Judah, the place of bread, the place of praise, and went down into a foreign country called Moab. And there, Naomi's two sons took two Moabitess women, two Gentile women, for their wives. And so things went ill with that family, and Naomi lost her husband, and then she lost her two sons, and then she decided that she was in the wrong country, and it was better to go back to the land of Canaan. And I'm telling you, beloved, it's better to stay in the land of Canaan with the Lord and Savior, Jesus Christ, beloved, even if there's a temporary famine. The Bible said there's a temporary famine in the land of Canaan. That's why they left the land of Canaan. But you know what? It was worse down in the land of Moab because there was permanent death down there. So I'd rather stay where there's just a little temporary famine that God's putting me through to put me to the test than to go off into some foreign country, as it were, spiritually, until I find death. And this was what had happened in the family of Naomi. And so Naomi learned her lesson. She got her reproof, and she received her correction. So now she's headed back to Canaan's land. And so we find Naomi telling her two daughters, "Look, go on back to your people. Go on back to your gods, because I'm old. I will never get married again, and even if I did marry again, I'm too old, even if I could have children, for you to wait for them to grow up in order to marry any more sons of mine. So go back, find you a husband, go on back to your gods, leave me be. I'm going back to the land of Canaan." And remember, one of the daughter-in-laws left and went back to her own people, but not so with Ruth. This just thrills me to death, beloved, because I'll tell you why. We were Gentiles. We were aliens and strangers from the covenants of promise and the commonwealth of Israel. But the Lord Jesus Christ picked us up just like he did Ruth. And there was something inside of me, just like with Ruth the Gentile, that wanted the Word of God. Now, why would a Gentile answer Naomi, a Jew, in this particular fashion? And even though it is not stated here, you know that Naomi was talking to Ruth about the law. Look, I'm going back to Canaan's land. I'm going back where the law is in the ark of God. I am going back under the headship of that ark. I am going back to take those Ten Commandments up on my head all over again in so many words. And so what made Ruth say to her mother-in-law, please don't make me stop following you, for whither thou goest, I will go. Why did she say that? Because Naomi had previously said to her, look, I'm going back because in the law, God has there a Sabbath law, and that Sabbath law restricts us, puts limitations on it. There are sabbatical limitations upon me as a Jew. I can't work on the seventh day, and I've got to remember the seventh day to keep it holy. I have got to keep it holy unto the Lord. And we can only walk so many miles on the Sabbath day. We are limited. And Ruth was saying in so many words, I will take the Sabbath day upon me too. Whether you go, I'll go just where you go on the Sabbath day. When you stop on the Sabbath day, I will stop. If the Sabbath day is your headship, then it will be my headship. And I just think this is so beautiful. Here is a heathen from the country of Moab, and yet she found through Naomi the word, and she wanted to go there and know more about this word and about this headship. And we know that was her experience, because remember when she met Boaz later on, he said, blessed art thou who has come to put your trust under the shadow or under the Ark of the Covenant, the wings of the Ark of the Covenant. So how did she know about all of this except that Naomi had taught her? And then note where she, when she said here, and where thou lodgest, I will lodge. Why did she say that? Because, beloved, Naomi had taught her about the law. Look, you'll have to be very careful as a foreign woman, as a woman, period. If you're going to go with me, then we have strict laws that govern the relationship of a man and a woman. And a man is not to covet his neighbor's wife. And a man and a woman are not to commit adultery. And so we have a prohibition that prevents privacy between a man and a woman. And so it was saying in so many words, that's all right. I'll stick close by your side where you are. I will lodge where you lodge. I will lodge, and I will keep myself free and clean according to the commandments of the Word of God. I will not be seen in the company of another man unless that you lead and guide me. And beloved, you know this is true, because when you know this story of Ruth and Naomi, Ruth did not move from Naomi's side when she got over into the land of Canaan except by Naomi's permission. Isn't that precious? Isn't that wonderful that she loved this word of God that had come through Naomi so much that she says, I'll come under the commandments of it. I'll come under the restraint of it. I'll come under the headship of it. I'll come under surrender and subjection and obedience to it. And beloved, we find it so. And because that Ruth had this desire, this overwhelming, insatiable desire for the word of God, she stuck by Naomi's side. And then remember the end of the story. She married Boaz, a wealthy man, a near kinsman in that land, and became, beloved, in a line with the promise of the Redeemer there. And remember, King David was the one then that begot, beloved, the royal line of the Savior, Jesus Christ. So look what a privilege was hers, because she loved the promise of that word, and then she loved the performance of that word. Here we find these promises when she just heard about the commandments and the word of God from Naomi. She loved them, and then she went on to Canaan's land, and then she performed the obedience to this word, and then she became an ancestor of the lovely Lord and Savior Jesus Christ according to the flesh. Isn't that something, beloved? Isn't that something? So love His word today, and make a promise in your heart today. God, if you'll just open your word to me, I'll promise to walk in obedience to it like Ruth did. To me, this is exciting. It's a thought for me that if God could do that for Ruth, the Moabitess, how much more can He do this for us today as Gentiles through the lovely Lord and Savior Jesus Christ? Let us pray. Father, we thank You today for Your word that is ever light, life and truth, and ever a lamp unto our feet and ever a light unto our pathway. Oh God, bless and raise radio land today and create a hunger and a desire in the hearts of your people in radio that they might find likewise an insatiable desire for the Word of God like Ruth had. Blessed today in Jesus' precious, lovely name. Amen.

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Hello and welcome to Viva Miami on WRMI. I'm Jeff White. Let's look at some of the people who've been writing to us lately from around the world, starting in Scottsdale, Arizona with Brennan Lamont, who heard us on 9455 kilohertz with fair reception. Thank you for your report and QSL card. We have a report from someone who does a regular program here on WRMI, Radio Mystery for Joy, Raphael Voidy in Dax, France, who heard reported hearing WaveScan on 9455 kilohertz via a QESDR in the United States. Says, I can't wait to listen when I have free time to the next shows of WaveScan. We've been getting a lot of reports on WaveScan lately because we're offering a special QSL card showing the various presenters that you hear on the WaveScan program. And a lot of people have been writing in for that QSL, so I'll be mentioning some of them here. Richard Byerly, hello. If you're listening in Imperial, Missouri, we have a problem. Your QSL card that we sent to you was returned by the Postal Service. Insufficient address. And I see why here. You didn't give us a street address, just Imperial, Missouri, and the zip code, which we thought maybe that'll be good enough to get it to you, but I guess not. So if you're listening, get in touch with us and let us know your street address, and we'll be glad to resend you this WRMI QSL card. Here's a letter postmarked in Monaco, and very interesting, a stamp from Monaco showing the Pope, from Christian Guibaudot, who is actually in Tende, France, very near Monaco. He says, hello from France. It's always a pleasure to listen to WaveScan. Most of the time I listen on the web, but yesterday I tried again on shortwave. The signal from Reach Beyond Australia was good. Yes, that program is relayed via Reach Beyond Australia as well as on WRMI. He says, by the way, can you send me the full schedule for the shortwave transmissions of WaveScan? I'm sorry we don't have a list of them, but WaveScan is broadcast on various times and frequencies on WRMI, also on Reach Beyond Australia a couple of times a week. Also from IRRS, Italian Radio Relay Service in Italy, and WWCR in Tennessee. We will try to prepare perhaps a schedule, although the times and days and times and frequencies are constantly changing, but check our WRMI schedule online, and you'll see many of them. Okay, just go to WRMI.net, then click on Programming. Christian's report was for WaveScan on 15400 kilohertz from Australia at 1330 UTC using his Sanjan ATS-909X receiver. Good to hear from you, Christian. He's been a long-time listener, I know, of WRMI. We've met him at a couple of European DX Council conferences over the years, I know, as well. Here's someone else who has a program on WRMI, Andy Maggiorotti, who has a program I Love Italy. And I'm mentioning this because he sends us a postcard from Greece, from Crete. And he says, I've just returned from the beautiful island of Crete. I wanted to send you a reception report directly from Crete, but unfortunately I only figured out during the last few days how to mail postcards and letters. So I'm sending you this postcard after returning home to Italy. Even while on vacation, I simply could not resist turning on my radio. On July 23rd at 04:30 UTC, while staying in Paralia Kurna on the island of Crete, I tuned to WRMI on 15770 kHz. Your signal reached Greece from Okeechobee, Florida, after traveling more than 9,500 kilometers with an excellent SINPO 55444. At the time, WRMI was broadcasting program in Russian.

and weather conditions. And yes, we do want to mention that Andy's program, I Love Italy, is on WRMI several times each week, different times and frequencies as well. Check the schedule online and you'll find I Love Italy. Crete was a wonderful experience, he says. Besides its crystal clear sea and the kindness of its people, I was fascinated by the many traces of Italian history that can still be found there. For more than four centuries, much of the island belonged to the Republic of Venice. Walking through Chania on Crete, with its magnificent Venetian harbor, lighthouse, and old shipyards, or visiting Heraklion and its impressive Venetian fortress of Kul, I truly felt the connection between Greece and Italy. I also had the opportunity to visit the famous Pink Beach of Elafonisi and the peaceful area of Paralia Corna near Lake Kornas, the island's only natural lake. There are places of extraordinary beauty that I will always remember. Along with this postcard from Crete, I'm enclosing a small holy card of Saint Contardo d'Este, the patron saint of Broni, my hometown in Italy, from where I produce my radio programs. May Saint Contardo intercede for you, our beloved WRMI, and all of your staff. This month is dedicated to Saint Contardo. Here in Broni, on what we affectionately call the Monte di San Contardo, although it's actually a collegiate church, a special holy mass is celebrated in his honor. It's a beautiful religious service filled with prayer, silence, and meditation. The priest's voice, carried through loudspeakers across the hillside, echoes over the magnificent panorama of the Otrepo Pavese, the city of Pavia, and on clear days, even Milan. It's an experience of profound peace and deep emotion. May Saint Contardo watch over you, bless your family, protect WRMI, and greet you for every good thing. Thank you for keeping shortwave radio alive around the world. It's an honor for me to be part of the WRMI family with I Love Italy. I hope to continue this wonderful adventure for many years to come. And Andy sends us some information on the chapel on the Mount of Saint Contardo. The people of Broni simply call it the Chapel on the Hill. It stands on the spot where Saint Contardo used to withdraw in prayer during his stay in Broni. A building on the hill is mentioned as early as 1623 under the name Casa Erema, although it's not certain that it refers to the same chapel. The first reliable information about the current structure appears between 1818 and 1848. In the register of the Church of San Pietro, on June 12, 1833, there's an entry noting 8 days of work by a mason and his assistant. At that time, the entrance had a wooden gate. In 1839, the archpriest of Broni, Don Antonio Tasso, promoted the enlargement of the chapel, carried out also thanks to the voluntary work of the local people, who transported the building materials in a chain form. It's therefore likely that a small chapel was built on the hill sometime after 1805, since no earlier references appear in the records of the Venerata Fabrica di San Contardo. The current building, hexagonal in shape and about 5 meters high, features two large windows with iron grills and an iron gate that allows a view of the altar. Here in 1850, a fine wooden statue of the saint, costing 300 lire, was placed, replacing an earlier one. In 1910, Monsignor Albuzzi donated a bell to the chapel. It was later removed due to water infiltration that damaged Gambini's frescoes, which were subsequently restored by lawyer Canepa. During the patronal festivities in August, the chapel on the hill is visited with devotion by many pilgrims, while at night a luminous cross above it makes it visible from afar. On the occasion of the 800th anniversary of the birth of Saint Contardo, 1216-2016, the interior was restored, covering part of its original decorations and devotional elements. Very interesting there. Thank you, Andy Mancerotti, in Broni, Otrepo Pavese, in Italy. And tune into his program, I Love Italy, here on WRMI. All the way over to Japan now, Asai Yuto in Aichi-ken, Japan. Heard us on 15770 at 1300 UTC with a special program in Japanese, the Radio Mystery Theater, produced by Martin Dawson in Newfoundland, and not Newfoundland, but in Prince Edward Island in Canada. He heard it via a Kiwi SDR in Canada.

Calgary, Alberta, with a 44444 Sinpo. The reception quality was excellent, he says. Listening to this radio drama made me feel that we need to rethink how we treat insects. And that's interesting because it was a program about, it's a mystery program, sort of almost a horror program about insects taking over. So thank you, Asai Yuto, for your report from Japan. Here's another one from Japan. Oh, this is from Sakai Obara in Niigata, Japan. And he heard us, he heard Wavescan via Reach Beyond Australia on 17650 kilohertz at 2230 UTC with his Sinpo 45444. Nice signal, he says, on his Sony ICF5800. And he would like that special QSL card of Wavescan. And he says, perhaps Yukiko Tsuji already mentioned, but I will be taking over her duty from the next year. Yes, indeed. Yukiko has been our regular Japanese DX reporter on Wavescan once a month for years and years and years now. And Sakai, who says he's 64 years old, is going to be taking over that job, unpaid job, as of next year. So we'll be hearing him regularly once a month on Wavescan. Thank you, Sakai Obara. Now to a good friend of ours, Tom Gavaris. And Tom is in Medina, Minnesota. And he heard Wavescan, says, I enjoy Wavescan very much and look forward to listening weekly both on air and via your podcast. I know Tom for many, many, many years now, decades. We used to attend ANARC, Association of North American Radio Clubs, conventions together, radio listening meetings throughout the United States and Canada. Now, let's go to Dr. Gerald Callinger in Vienna, Austria, who heard us on his Lextronix E1 receiver, 1900 UTC on 15770. Thank you very much, all of you, for writing to us, and you can do so by writing to us at info@wrmi.net or radiomiami9@gmail.com. 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
1: AP News, I'm Maxela Sanchez. CNN, MS Now, and Politico, who were banned from the White House for days, were back yesterday after a judge ordered the Trump administration to restore their access. But media coverage of President Trump's White House was hardly normal on a high-profile day when Chinese leader Xi Jinping was visiting Washington and attending a state dinner. No major American network was airing live coverage. Trump had banned the news outlets, describing them as fake news, and then later saying their negative coverage was dangerous for the country. At the UN General Assembly, Israeli Prime Minister Benjamin Netanyahu lashed out at his country's critics and dismissed allegations of Israeli genocide in Gaza as the biggest lie of the century.
2: Tyrants the world over seek to threaten us. They seek to undermine our resolve with their campaign of lies. But ultimately, as on the military battlefield, the Jewish people will prevail.
1: Netanyahu denounced as moral cowards a mass of delegates who walked out of the hall when he took the podium to speak. Pope Leo XIV has landed in Paris, France, for a four-day visit. AP correspondent Charles Villadesma reports.
3: Pope Leo was met by French President Emmanuel Macron and First Lady Brigitte Macron. Then shakes hands with officials and greets children waving flags. His first stop will be the Catholic shrine at Lourdes and then the northeastern city of Metz. The pontiff's hoping to draw attention to appeals to peace at a time of war and far greater reflection as artificial intelligence questions the very essence of what it means to be human. Upward of 1 million people are expected to turn out to see him. The welcome has underscored the surprising level of interest in Leo's visit. I'm Charles Villadesma.
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4: From the Sky News Centre at midday, an inquest has heard how a three-year-old child went missing before being found dead in a pond in Suffolk. The family of Noah Woods has also paid tributes to the happy, cheeky boy. Matt Steele has more.
5: A coroner's been told Noah left a playground through a gap in the fence last week. A relative had tried to follow but couldn't keep up. It prompted a search involving hundreds of volunteers. Meanwhile, his family's described how he brought joy and, despite having delayed speech, was just starting to find his little voice. His mum's urged parents to hold their children a little tighter.
4: Far-right activist Danny Tomo has pleaded not guilty after a video appeared to show him slashing at a dinghy in the English Channel. Supporters have gathered outside Basingstoke Magistrates Court, including fellow activist Tommy Robinson. 23,000 workers at Glasgow City Council are being fired and rehired after talks with unions over an equal pay dispute broke down. It will affect all non-teaching staff, with around 1 in 10 seeing their wages reduced, in some cases by almost £11,000 a year. Unison says it's a shoddy deal, but Colin Edgar from the local authority says it's needed to end a discriminatory pay structure.
6: All of the people will be re-engaged. It will not affect their continuity of service. It won't affect their pensions. Their contract will change at midnight on the 31st of December, but we value the work that people do, and people in this city need those people doing that work.
4: A police force has been hit by a cyber attack which may have resulted in staff information being compromised. The David Powis force says the incidents caused disruption to some non-emergency systems. Experts say a new brain tumour test could reduce diagnosis rates from weeks to days. It's claimed the rapid DNA analysis has the potential to transform treatment. And Taylor Swift's addressed critics of her relationship with husband Travis Kelce in a new song named after his hometown. The lyrics in Cleveland say, "Hate all you like, this is the love of my life." That's the latest. I'm Tanya Snuggs.
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7: Left Party leader Nooshi Dadgostar, who had previously avoided interviews about the suspected election fraud in Dalarna in central Sweden, has now commented publicly for the first time in the media. She says the party wants the police investigation to establish what happened and that the Left Party will cooperate fully with the inquiry. The investigation centres on the circumstances in which left party politician Muhammad Ali was voted into parliament through nearly 650 personal preference votes. Dadgustar maintains that Ali will take a time out and be replaced, but didn't go into any details. Asked why the party remained silent on the issue at first, Dadgustar said he didn't want to act solely on media reports, but wanted first to establish what had happened. Ali has denied any wrongdoing and has not been formally named as a suspect, prosecutors say. The 18-year-old suspected of the school attack in Fagersta may be suffering from a serious mental disorder, according to a preliminary psychological assessment of the teenager, news agency TT reports. Liam Nebel is in custody, charged with murder and three counts of attempted murder following the incident at Brunel Upper Secondary School in Fagersta over a month ago. His lawyer tells Swedish Radio News that he doesn't want to comment on the findings of the preliminary medical assessment. A student at a lower secondary school in Växjö in southern Sweden was injured with a weapon-like object on Thursday morning, police say. The student's injuries are not believed to be serious, but they were taken to hospital by ambulance. Police say another student has been identified as a suspect and has been located. And for the first time, a higher share of boys than girls in Sweden are eligible for upper secondary school, according to the National Agency for Education. Among pupils who left compulsory school this spring, 83.6% of boys qualified for a national upper secondary program, compared with 83.4% of girls, news agency TT reports. Overall, eligibility fell slightly to 83.5%, meaning one in six ninth graders left school without qualifying. The agency says pass rates rose in most subjects, but maths was a clear exception. Those were Thursday's headlines. For more news stories, go to our app or our homepage. I'm Chris Boswell. Have a good Thursday evening.
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8: This is DW News, our top stories. U.S. President Donald Trump has welcomed Xi Jinping to the White House and held what he called the truly great friendship he has forged with the Chinese leader. Their talks focused on trade, artificial intelligence, Taiwan, and the growing strategic rivalry between the countries. Xi said a new trade arrangement between China and the U.S. would be good news for the global economy. Israeli Prime Minister Benjamin Netanyahu has called accusations of Israel committing genocide in Gaza the biggest lie of the century. In his speech at the UN General Assembly, he also asserted Israel's right to wage war against Iran and said his nation would win. Many delegates walked out of the assembly meeting in protest as Netanyahu took to the podium. Fighting has reignited in northern Ethiopia, where rebel forces say they are now in a full-blown war with the government and have reportedly seized three airports. Over the weekend, seven opposition groups announced an alliance to overthrow the government led by Prime Minister Abiy Ahmed. The violence has raised fears of a return to open conflict 4 years after the end of a civil war that left hundreds of thousands dead.
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1: Johannesburg, 27 degrees. Pretoria, 28. Polokwane, up to 26.
9: On the roads, we've got a crash now on the N3 South before Front Beeden Road and a stationary vehicle on the M1 North at New Road.
1: Evidence leaders at the Madlanga Commission of Inquiry have applied to have sections of the fired senior cop Firoz Khan's statement laid in camera. Some of the reasons for the in-camera application include the risk of disclosing the identities of police informants that are linked to organized gangs, as well as revealing evidence that relates to ongoing police investigations. Khan is due back before the commission on Monday after several postponements over his health. He was hospitalized in July after a shooting incident just hours before his initial appearance.
10: Then we move to Giyani in Limpopo, where the police says a man accused of killing his 82-year-old mother may also be charged with rape, pending an investigation of sexual assault. Police say the victim's son initially reported the incident, claiming he had returned home from a night of drinking and found her already injured.
11: The Provincial Commissioner of Police in Limpopo, Lieutenant General John Skippers, has strongly condemned the killing of the elderly woman and called for the communities to protect the vulnerable members of the society.
10: That was police spokesperson Colonel Malisela Ledwaba. The 48-year-old is expected to appear before the Giyani Magistrates Court. Back in Gauteng then, the Department of Health ascribes the uptake in unintended teenage pregnancies in the province to a low contraceptive uptake. According to the spokesperson, Steve Mabona, only about 32% of eligible women access contraceptive services in the first quarter of the current financial year. It's below the 43% target.
12: We are encouraging women and girls to make use of the wide range of safe, effective and free contraceptive methods available.
10: And the Minister of Electricity, Khosiyenso Ramokhopa, addressed the media leadership and governance within Eskom this morning. He says escalating municipal debt to Eskom poses a serious threat to the sustainability of the country's electricity sector, and he warns that consequences could ultimately affect the cost and reliability of electricity supply. Moving abroad then, Volkswagen announced the recall of 2.8 million vehicles worldwide over a potential steering risk. The news was shared by the German Transport Authority, KBA, and the affected models include Volkswagen's Tiguan models, the Touran, Golf and Caddies. They were built between 2013 and 2024. And finally, just a reminder to be safe wherever you are when you are visiting the beach this long weekend. Three school children have been rescued from the water at an unpatrolled beach in Amanzimtoti, south of Durban. Lifesaving SA's Daya Sedworth says that the group were on a school excursion. They went for a swim after their bus stopped in the CBD this morning. They're warning that with spring high tides and the full moon along the eastern seaboard, people have to swim only where lifeguards are on duty. Today's other big stories are online. On Next Bulletin is at 2.
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13: This is UN News Today with me, Daniel Johnson. The headlines: a new warning over escalating violence in Yemen from the UN Human Rights Office. How war in Gaza has hollowed out the economy and wiped out decades of development. And in Colombia, new drug control policies risk reinforcing systemic racism, rights experts warn. Amid ongoing fighting in Yemen between government forces and Houthi rebels on Thursday, the UN Human Rights Office, OHCHR, highlighted the appalling civilian toll. In a statement urging all sides to halt the violence, the office noted that around 125,000 people have been uprooted from their homes, with many forced to flee for their lives. Here's OHCHR spokesperson Jeremy Lawrence.
14: We urge all parties to step back from further escalation, respect and protect civilians and civilian infrastructure, and ensure that humanitarian assistance reaches all those who need it. The people of Yemen cannot withstand another full-scale conflict.
13: Since the start of August, the UN office has documented the killings of 32 civilians, including 15 children and 3 women. The emergency follows the Iran-backed Houthi fighters' rapid advance down Yemen's western coast to the Bab el-Mandeb Strait and clashes with Saudi-backed Yemeni government forces. International human rights law prohibits the targeting of civilians, and their protection must be the overriding priority, OHCHR said in a statement. War in Gaza has hollowed out the economy to such an extent that people earn just 58 cents per day, UN Trade and Development Agency UNCTAD said on Thursday. In an annual report on the situation in the occupied Palestinian territory, the agency said that 92% of Gaza businesses are now damaged or destroyed. Hundreds of thousands of jobs have been lost since 2023, and unemployment today is unprecedented, with more than 9 in 10 adults of working age unemployed. With more, here's Mutassim El-Agra, UN Trade and Development Coordinator, speaking in Geneva.
15: In Gaza, the military operation have gutted out nearly every business. That means productive capacity is wiped out, while the entire population is displaced and condemned to multidimensional poverty. By multidimensional poverty, I mean not just income poverty, it's also lack of proper shelter, lack of access to basic services like health and education and sanitation.
13: The UN report underscores that housing in Gaza has sustained more damage than any other sector as a result of the war sparked by Hamas-led terror attacks in Israel in October 2023. Rebuilding homes will cost an estimated $19 billion alone, Mr. Allegra noted. According to President Trump's Board of Peace, around $71 billion will be needed over the next decade to rebuild Gaza. Colombia's renewed efforts to combat drug traffickers risk reinforcing systemic racism against people of African descent, independent rights experts reporting to the UN Human Rights Council said on Thursday. The warning follows the announcement by the Colombian government that it intended to take a more forceful response to armed groups and drug gangs, with more arrests and law enforcement operations. After taking office in August, the government also announced renewed efforts to eradicate illegal crops, including by spraying herbicide from airplanes. It is 10 years since the government and the FARC-EP armed opposition reached a UN-backed peace deal aimed at ending decades of conflict. Clashes continue to be reported, however, between security forces and drug gangs across Colombia. In their report, the UN International Independent Expert Mechanism to Advance Racial Justice and Equality in Law Enforcement warned that predominantly punitive, militarized approaches have failed to restore peace. Security-led programs have also had a disproportionate impact on Afro-Colombian communities, particularly in territories affected by armed violence, illicit economies, and limited state presence, the independent experts stressed. After visiting Colombia earlier this year in line with their mandate, the rights experts maintained that people of African descent continue to suffer from deeply rooted systemic racism in law enforcement and criminal justice institutions. Racial stereotypes that link people of African descent with criminality continue to influence police encounters, criminal or disciplinary sanctions, access to justice, and effective remedy, noted the rights experts who work in an independent capacity and are not UN staff. Daniel Johnson, UN News. And that's the bulletin. And as world leaders continue to gather at the UN General Assembly in New York, if you want to know all the latest developments, go to our website at news.un.org or follow us online. Just search for UN News.
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16: Prime Minister Narendra Modi has said that Vikasit Bharat can be realized only with the contribution and participation of everyone. Mr. Modi made these remarks during a virtual interaction today with Seva Yatris traveling on the Yatra from Varanasi to Vadnagar under Seva Sankalp Abhiyan. Mr. Modi highlighted that Vadnagar gave him the values that shaped his life, while Kashi added countless colors of service to those values. He expressed happiness that young people are also enriching this journey with the many colors of service.
17: हमें आत्मनिर्भर भारत बनाना है. चुनौतियां आएगी. चुनौतियों को चुनौती देने का तो संस्कार लेकर के हम चले हैं. इसलिए हमें हर दिन एक नई ऊर्जा लेकर सेवा भाव के साथ राष्ट्र कल्याण राष्ट्र सेवा का काम जनसेवा से राष्ट्र सेवा इस मंत्र को जीना है. इस यात्रा में भी जितने ज्यादा लोगों को सेवा के काम में जोड़ेंगे ये यात्रा utni jyada safal hogi.
16: During the interaction, these yatris shared their experiences with the Prime Minister. Mr. Modi also urged the yatris to maintain a diary and record their experiences during the yatra. Prime Minister Narendra Modi today highlighted the achievements of the Make in India initiative as it marks 12 years. In a social media post, Mr. Modi said the initiative has led to more being made in India, more investment in India, and more exports from India. He said this transformation is visible across sectors. The Prime Minister said Make in India is about creating infrastructure, enterprise and innovation that allow India to grow and prosper. The government has said that 70,000 rural youth across states and union territories will be provided skill training from next month under the Deen Dayal Upadhyaya Grameen Kaushalya Yojana 2.0. The Deen Dayal Upadhyaya Grameen Kaushalya Yojana is a centrally sponsored scheme providing placement-linked skill training to poor rural youth. The duration of the training varies from 3 months to 12 months. Rural Development Ministry said that all the 31 participating states and UTs have been allocated more than 9 lakh targets under the scheme for 2 years period. Defence Minister Rajnath Singh today flagged the first ascent mountaineering expedition that scripted history by summiting 20 unclimbed peaks above 6,000 metres in Ladakh in just 23 days. Interacting with the expedition team in New Delhi, the Defence Minister commended the courage and determination of the climbers in accomplishing the historic feat. He described the expedition as a demonstration of India's mountaineering excellence and leadership in adventure sports. External Affairs Minister S. Jayashankar continued his intensive diplomatic outreach on the sidelines of the 81st United Nations General Assembly in New York. Dr. Jayashankar held a series of meetings with his counterparts from Armenia, Barbados, Jamaica and Iraq, besides meeting Panama President Jose Raul Mulino. Sharing details of his engagements in a series of social media posts, the External Affairs Minister said the discussions focused on bilateral cooperation, regional developments and broader international issues. Indian athlete Manpreet Kaur won the bronze medal in the women's shot put at the Asian Games in Japan's Aichi, Nagoya today. With the win, she became only the third Indian woman to win an Asiad shot put medal. The 36-year-old recorded the best throw of 17.17 meters to finish behind China's Song Hyuan, who won gold, and Yang Linru, who took silver. Manpreet improved with each attempt and crossed the 17-meter mark with her fourth throw to secure the bronze. India's Krishna Jayashankar Menon finished fifth at the Games with a best effort of 16.57 meters. Barbara Wester in 1951 and Kiran Balian in 2023 are the only other Indian women to have won medals in the event, with both securing bronze. Benchmark domestic equity indices ended on a positive note today. The Sensex rose 315 points to close at 73,896. The Nifty gained 77 points to settle at 23,141. The broader market at the National Stock Exchange displayed mixed trend. The mid-cap 100 index dropped over 0.1%, while the small-cap 100 index rose more than 0.1%. And that is the end of this news bulletin.
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18: Now the news. I'm Tian Lu. Chinese President Xi Jinping says China and the United States have reached a common understanding on many issues during his visit to Washington. He said this has added new substance to the constructive China-U.S. relationship of strategic stability and provided fresh strategic guidance for bilateral ties. President Xi was speaking at a state dinner held by President Donald Trump at the White House. Noting that China-U.S. ties have come to another historical juncture, the Chinese leader urged both countries to work together in writing a new chapter in their friendly relations. Earlier, President Xi held talks with President Trump as part of his state visit. The Chinese president called for translating the new vision of a constructive China-U.S. relationship of strategic stability into action. The two leaders agreed to work toward the new vision during Trump's visit in Beijing in May this year. Before their talks, President Xi attended a welcome ceremony held by Trump at the White House. He stressed that China and the U.S. stand to gain from cooperation and will both lose in confrontation.
19: We do not need to avoid mentioning competition, but our competition should be a healthy one and should be kept within bounds. It should be a race of catching up with one another, not a wrestle in which one either wins or loses. China and the United States must hold the line of no conflict and no confrontation between us, and we can certainly find the right path for our two great countries to get along on this planet we both call home.
18: President Xi said he's ready to work with Trump to steer the giant ship of China-U.S. relationship on a steady course towards the future. He called on China and the U.S. to strengthen communication, cooperate with sincerity, and coexist in peace. A pair of Chinese giant pandas will soon travel to the United States, which is set to further boost international cooperation on giant panda protection. Chinese President Xi Jinping announced the news during his state visit to the U.S. The president said Pingping and Fushun will arrive at their new home in Zoo Atlanta and meet with the American people in a few days. The Shenzhou 23 crew aboard China's Tiangong space station has sent mid-autumn festival greetings to people on Earth from around 400 kilometers above the planet. In a video released Friday, the three astronauts share their thoughts about the traditional festival, which is a time for family reunions and celebrating the full moon. A China Coast Guard spokesperson says the Philippines sent a resupply vessel to a ship grounded at Renaijiao in the South China Sea on Thursday, despite China's warnings. Spokesperson Zhang Lue says the China Coast Guard took measures including tracking the Philippine vessel and issuing verbal warnings in accordance with the law. He accuses the Philippines of taking provocative actions and says the move seriously violated the Declaration on the Conduct of Parties in the South China Sea and undermined regional peace and stability. Palestinian President Mahmoud Abbas has addressed the United Nations General Assembly via video link, saying Israel's policies threaten the life and existence of Palestinians. He decried global inaction over the Gaza conflict, where over 70,000 Palestinians have been killed by Israeli military attacks since 2023. The number of deaths from a naval exercise accident in Kazakhstan has risen to 14 after the bodies of two remaining victims were found. The search operation has ended. 17 servicemen were swept out to sea by waves during the exercise on the Caspian coast amid worsening weather and strong winds. Three servicemen were rescued, while 12 others had previously been confirmed dead. Kazakhstan has declared Friday a nationwide day of mourning. China's Zhang Jianshuo completed a 7-gold sweep at the Aichi Nagoya Asian Games on Friday, winning the men's 400-meter freestyle at the Tokyo Aquatic Center. The 19-year-old swimmer won 7 of the 8 events he entered, including the men's 200-meter, 800-meter and 1,500-meter freestyle events. He also helped China win 3 relay titles. The men's 4x200-meter and 4x100-meter freestyle teams both set Asian records. Zhang also contributed to victory in the 4x100-meter medley relay. And that's the news. I'm Tianlu.
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20: This is Asian View from NHK World Japan. I'm Yoshioka Sawara. The U.S. and China have agreed to continue talking to each other about artificial intelligence and how to prevent abuse of the technology. That's according to a statement released by the Chinese Foreign Ministry after U.S. President Donald Trump and Chinese President Xi Jinping held talks in Washington. The statement also said she expressed the hope that the U.S. would uphold what China called the correct view of opposing Taiwan independence. Trump was asked by reporters multiple questions after the summit, including whether they discussed the issue of Taiwan. He said only that they had a great meeting. Authorities in Nepal are planning to relocate residents living in areas hit by deadly flash floods and mud flows last month to safe sites. A Nepali government official says riversides and other areas struck by the disaster will be declared unsafe for settlement. He says the government is selecting safe locations for long-term settlement and working to relocate schools, hospitals, and other facilities. Thai police say they believe a scam group they broke up used AI to target victims. The group allegedly used the technology to impersonate police officers and contact victims in Japan. Police last week raided a Bangkok apartment from where the group was operating. They detained 14 people, including 4 citizens of Japan. Officers seized fake Japanese police uniforms and instructions in Japanese, as well as computers. Investigators say they found AI programs on the computers that alter people's facial appearance. They believe the suspects use the programs to help them impersonate police officers on video calls. This is NHK World Japan.
0: 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I'm your host, Bruce Baskin, inviting you to join us next week on WRMI Okeechobee for news from around the globe. 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
1: Hello and welcome to a half an hour program on Radio Prague International with Daniel Sivala. Today we will look at one of the leading orchestras in the Czech Republic, which is celebrating the 100th anniversary of its founding this year. Events include a gala concert at the Rudolfinum, and 2026-27 anniversary season plans will feature distinguished guest conductors, new compositions, prestigious festival appearances, and special projects to reach a wider audience.

Czech musical tradition and the European repertoire. That was the philosophy of the first concert of the Radiožurnál Orchestra in 1926. The Prague Radio Symphony Orchestra, one of the Czech Republic's leading orchestras, follows this legacy under a different name but with the same concept. A gala concert at Rudolfinum, which took place on 24th of September 2026, was a direct reference to this first ever concert in 1926. The evening began with the overture to Bedřich Smetana's The Bartered Bride, followed by Beethoven's Romances for Violin and Orchestra, a selection of Dvořák's Legends and Fibich's Symphony No. 2 in E-flat major. In order to pay a tribute to the first mentioned iconic Czech composer Bedřich Smetana, we will listen to Prague Radio Symphony Orchestra performance of a piece called Šárka from another of Smetana's crucial work, Mávlast.

One of the main reasons why we played this piece was also to adequately appreciate a long-term cooperation between Prague Radio Symphony Orchestra and conductor Petr Popelka. His role was recently taken over by German-Japanese conductor Elias Grandi, who is now its chief conductor and artistic director. Since the very beginning of this cooperation, and now during the anniversary season, he emphasizes the necessity to look forward and not just to the past. Music never belongs only to the past. It comes alive when we bring it to life, with the energy, curiosity, and authenticity of the present moment. Today the orchestra reminds me of a majestic tree whose roots run deep, yet which continues to grow and flourish within the city, its culture, and its community. Over the course of a century, the orchestra has become such a tree in Prague and in Czech musical life. A tree shaped by generations of musicians and generations of listeners. A centenary should not simply be a look back at the past from a distance, but also a celebration of what was grown here and what we are experiencing together, fully, and in the present. Elias Grandi adds. The recent 100th year's anniversary gala concert at Rudolfinum included a soloist Jan Mráček, violinist, concertmaster of the Czech Philharmonic and a prominent figure on the Czech music scene. At Rudolfinum, he performed Beethoven's Romances for Violin and Orchestra, which were also featured on the program of the historic Radiožurnál Orchestra concert a century ago. Looking further into Prague Radio Symphony Orchestra's archive and Ludwig van Beethoven's legacy, we would like to play you now a piece called Rondo Allegro Ma Non Troppo from 2025 album Piano Concertos, recorded by Czech pianist Jan Bartoš, Wiener Symphoniker, and Prague Radio Symphony Orchestra, at that time led by the conductor Petr Popelka.

with the opening concert at Rudolfinum on 24th of September 2026, the Prague Radio Symphony Orchestra will begin a new chapter for the orchestra and the new chief conductor as they enter together the anniversary season. 100 years ago, the ensemble consisted of just 20 musicians. Today, it has grown into an orchestra of 96 players. To me, it is a beautiful image of what tradition can mean. It is not simply about preserving things unchanged, but about passing on the flame from musician to musician, from one generation to the next, says Elias Grandi, the new chief conductor and artistic director of the Prague Radio Symphony Orchestra. The 2026-27 anniversary season will feature distinguished guest conductors, new compositions by Czech composers, prestigious festival appearances, and special projects designed to reach a wider audience. Highlights of the season will include a joint concert with Monkey Business at Prague's Forum Karlín, the 1,000 Voices for the Vltava Philharmonic Project, and the Concert in the Dark for the Czech Radio Endowed Fund Světluška. The orchestra will also perform at major Czech music festivals and at venues abroad. As we are reaching the end of our dedicated time, here are a few 2027 dates which mark the finalization of the cooperation between the Prague Radio Symphony Orchestra and the conductor Petr Popelka. 8th of May 2027, Concert for Peace in the Prague's Castle's Spanish Hall, focusing on Antonín Dvořák's The Spectre's Bride. But let's not forget about the performance with cellist Gucci Capison on 15th of February 2027 in Prague's Municipal House. Part of the program will be the Stravinsky's The Rite of Spring, and since Prague Radio Symphony Orchestra's archive offers, for example, Igor Stravinsky's Divertimento, we will leave you with this piece for violin and piano. For me, Daniel Sivala, and all of us here at Radio Prague International, thanks for listening, goodbye, and if you would like to find out more

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0: Stay tuned to the radio broadcast of JDL Gospel Ministries with Sister Anise, where we're spreading the gospel of Jesus in these last days. And it is a great pleasure and joy to be with you on the broadcast today. I want to let you know that God is a good God, and the God of miracles is still alive and well. God is the same yesterday, today, and forever. If you need healing, if you need a blessing, or anything in your life that you need, no matter how big or small, God is there to provide and meet that need for you. I would like to send you two free gifts, a book entitled I Saw the Death Angel, Change of the Soul, and the 5 Keys to Success for All Those Who Write Me. These gifts I know will be a great blessing to you. I believe in the power of prayer. So write to me today with your prayer request. God said where any two or three agree, it shall be done. So hurry and send your prayer request to me. And also, to help us keep this broadcast on the air, enclose a small faith offering and send it to Sister Anise, P.O. Box 18035, Raleigh, North Carolina, 27619. That address again is Sister Anise, P.O. Box 18035, Raleigh, North Carolina, 27619. And now let's go into a great service where my husband Jim Loudermilk is preaching.
1: Me, that night I knelt to pray. Yes, sir, you come, and if you get out of that altar and you are truly sorry and repentant for your sins, they'll lift off of you and you'll feel different. You'll feel light as a feather. But listen, that's just not enough to have your sins taken away. Get old pig. Another thing we did yesterday, went out and looked at some pigs. Brother Bobby said, when we come back from here, after we stopped that flea market, said up there, said, the biggest pigs I've ever seen in my life. I said, well, we'll look at some pigs then. Kind of out in the country. So you take a pig and you get him out of that pig pen and you take him up there to the house and get you a water hose and hold him down, wash him off good, get you some soap and a little perfume and get you a couple little cute ribbons and tie on his ears and one on his little tail back there. And boy, he looks good and he smells good. You got all that mud off of him. All his sins are gone. You let go of that rascal. He'll head for the first mud hole he can find. How many know a pig will run? Why? You see his... I wish you could understand this. You took him down there and cleaned him up, just like that fella got out of the altar and prayed, oh, God, forgive me my sins. And he was truly repentant of those sins. He was really sorry for them. So the sins are gone. You take the pig down and you wash up the pig and you got all the mud off and you got him to smelling good, but you turn him loose and he'll go back to the hog pen and you let that fella at the altar go and he'll be back down to the beer joint. Why? Because he never had a change of his nature yet. Why would that pig run to the mud hole? Because he's a pig. And that's his nature. And that's where he wants to be, is down at the trough. Down in a mud hole. That's what's in him. Then how are you going to change him? Sure, you got to wash him up. The only way you'd ever get him so he didn't want to be in that mud hole is to take that pig nature out of him and put a nature in him like a lamb or something. Then he would act like a lamb. And the only way you really ever get somebody converted, you get them in and they repent of their sins first. They get washed in the blood and all of that. The pastor's done away with so they're clean. But what did the Bible say? You let them stay just like that. The devil had to depart out of there. But if, lest something comes in there, the devil will come sneaking back around in a little bit. And he'll find that house swept and garnished and nobody living there. It's been cleaned up and swept out. And he'll go get 7 devils worse than he is. And they'll come back and they'll all possess that man. And the last estate of the man is worse than the first estate. what the Bible said. So what are you saying? I'm saying we have to have a change of our nature. Now, how in the world could we have our nature changed? What did I preach the other day? And I'm not getting into this today. I've done preached this enough. We have the physical body. We have a spirit and we have a soul. Now that spirit takes on the nature of that soul. That's our nature, is that spirit. And whatever that soul is, that's how the nature is. Bible said, from out of the abundance of the heart, the mouth speaketh. The heart or the soul. We could use that interchangeably. So whatever your soul really is, then that's how you're going to be. If your soul is of the devil, that's what your nature is going to be like. Just like that soul. It takes on the nature of it. So then how could a man truly get born again? Well, the first thing we have to do is get the old forgiven. We've done all these wrong things. So we come to the Lord repenting of our sins. And repentance not only means godly sorrow. It not only means to the Lord to say you're forgiven. But it means you turn from those sins. It's just like a bunch of army fellas, you know, marching and up about face. And they turn, they just go right back just the opposite way. So that's what happens when a man truly repents. He will turn from those things. But there has to be something else happening here. That's where we pray until we're sanctified. We get closer to the Lord and all the desire then is taken away. You see, that first step, you come and repent. Then you say, well, now I'm not going to drink no more. I'm not going to shoot dope no more. I'm not going to run with women no more. I'm not going to do those things because I have repented. I'm trying to serve the Lord, so I'm going to resist temptation. You still be tempted and so forth. How many's listening? You're kind of doing it in the flesh. Do you understand me? But then you go a little further and you get sanctified. Oh, Lord, have mercy. I get thinking about sanctifying. Got a little something out of the Word of God yesterday that said this. Said that both he that is sanctified and he that does the sanctifying is of one source. Now, I want to shout a little while. I said that puts us all in the family of God. We're all of one source. We're all of God. I could preach a whole sermon on that. But anyhow, so we get sanctified. Then what happens at this? The Lord begins to take away the desire so we don't crave that. I sure want one of them cigarettes. Lord, I can just taste it. I smoked 28 years, you know. Lord, that's the way, not me, but now that's the way some folks would be. I never did do that. So the Lord finally changes you. Used to listen to rock and roll music, and all of a sudden your nature just starts getting changed till you don't want to do that. God begins to take those things away. Now watch. We don't stop there. We keep on going until the Holy Spirit comes. I'm not just talking about talking in tongues now. A lot of folks have talked in tongues that didn't get the Spirit. Bible said, though I speak with the tongue of men and angels, have not charity, I'm nothing. Sound of brass, tinkling cymbal. Some folks never got changed at the speaking of tongues. But when we really, genuinely are filled with the Holy Ghost, that's when that old man dies. The old man becomes dead. And that seed that was laying down in there, the old soul is dead. The old heart's gone. A new heart I'll put within you. Take away that old stony heart, so forth. So here this new thing happens in there. Naturally, if the soul is dead, then the nature of it is dead. Hello? So when the Holy Ghost falls, it kills the old man. The old man, my old soul, dies. So all of that nature is bound to be totally dead and can't even resurrect anymore. Now, I have seen folks, And I went to a Nazarene Bible college, and I've seen, they only believe in two works of grace, they call it. They come and repent of their sins where the pastor's forgiven, and they keep on praying, and they have this experience they call sanctification, and where the desire is gone. But I've seen folks get sanctified, but you can backslide on sanctification. You can get to the point where you hate the things that you used to love, but if you've never had that soul change, honey, one day the devil will set in on you and find a crack to get in at some way, and next thing you know, he'll have you back down doing what you used to do, even though you got sanctified. You can turn your back on just repentance. You can turn your back on sanctification. But honey, if you ever get down to the point where the Holy Ghost falls and that fire falls and kills the old man in here, the old soul, we're dead in Christ, then the nature dead too, how can it come back when it's dead? So then that seed's quickened, and that seed is God. Little seed gene of God, it becomes my soul. Then I take on a new nature. Why? I have a different soul in here. And the nature or our spirit takes on the nature of that soul. How many's understanding what I'm saying? So man, we're talking stuff beyond sanctification. We're just talking a new man. No wonder the Bible said, therefore, if any man be in Christ, he is a new, oh no, he just repaired. No, said he's a new, oh, he's just washed up in the blood. No, he is a new creature. I'm a totally different person than I was. Now, I'm still in this same house. But honey, not only is my soul changed, but my spirit's even different. I don't even act like the same man. You know, some people just have certain nature. I think old Brother Mudd used to travel and play the organ for me. I loved the old boy. But he had the worst spirit sometimes. He'd get all mad and bull sometimes. Hello? That's the truth. Talk about them hogs a while ago. Thought about him. One night coming back down the road, he slammed on the brakes hollering, my God, did you see that big pig standing beside the road and slid my new car clean off in the ditch? Tore up the steering and sat there about 2 or 3 hours in a ditch, and finally a tractor trailer flatbed come and hooked the big.
0: You have been listening to the powerful classic sermon by my husband Jim Loudermilk. I hope you have enjoyed hearing this wonderful message. God is moving among His people today. I want you to know that God can heal you and He will bless you. Remember to tune in to our next radio broadcast where we're spreading the gospel of Jesus Christ in these last days. Remember the power of prayer. I want you to remember to go to your mailbox and write to me with your prayer request. I will send you 2 free gifts, a book entitled I Saw the Death Angel and the Change of the Soul, and also the 5 Keys to Success. There is nothing too hard for God, because I believe God can change things. And when you write to me, to help us stay on the broadcast and keep sending out these beautiful programs, please enclose a faith gift offering. I want you to send it to Sister Annie, P.O. Box 18035, Raleigh, North Carolina, 27619. That address again is Sister Annie's, P.O. Box 18035, Raleigh, North Carolina, 27619. I see the old clock on the wall says that my time is up, and I want to say goodbye. God bless you for now, and remember, God loves you and God cares for you.

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This is WRMI Okeechobee. Hello and welcome to Viva Miami on WRMI. I'm Jeff White. Let's look at some of the people who've been writing to us lately from around the world, starting in Scottsdale, Arizona, with Brennan Lamont, who heard us on 9455 kilohertz with fair reception. Thank you for your report and QSL card. We have a report from someone who does a regular program here on WRMI, Radio Mystery for Joy, Raphael Voidy in Dax, France, who heard reported hearing WaveScan on 9455 kilohertz via QESDR in the United States. Says, I can't wait to listen when I have free time to the next shows of WaveScan. We've been getting a lot of reports on WaveScan lately because we're offering a special QSL card showing the various presenters that you hear on the WaveScan program. And a lot of people have been writing in for that QSL, so I'll be mentioning some of them here. Richard Byerly, hello. If you're listening in Imperial, Missouri, we have a problem. Your QSL card that we sent to you was returned by the Postal Service, insufficient address. And I see why here. You didn't give us a street address, just Imperial, Missouri, and the zip code, which we thought maybe that'll be good enough to get it to you, but I guess not. So if you're listening, get in touch with us and let us know your street address, and we'll be glad to resend you this WRMI QSL card. Here's a letter postmarked in Monaco, and very interesting, a stamp from Monaco showing the Pope, from Christian Guibaudot, who is actually in Tende, France, very near Monaco. He says, hello from France. It's always a pleasure to listen to WaveScan. Most of the time I listen on the web, but yesterday I tried again on shortwave. The signal from Reach Beyond Australia was good. Yes, that program is relayed via Reach Beyond Australia as well as on WRMI. He says, by the way, can you send me the full schedule for the shortwave transmissions of WaveScan? I'm sorry we don't have a list of them, but WaveScan is broadcast on various times and frequencies on WRMI, also on Reach Beyond Australia a couple of times a week, also from IRRS, Italian Radio Relay Service in Italy, and WWCR in Tennessee. We will try to prepare perhaps a schedule, although the times and days and times and frequencies are constantly changing, but check our WRMI schedule online and you'll see many of them. Okay, just go to WRMI.net and click on programming. Christian's report was for WaveScan on 15400 kilohertz from Australia at 1330 UTC using his Sanjan ATS-909X receiver. Good to hear from you, Christian. He's been a long-time listener, I know, of WRMI. We've met him at a couple of European DX Council conferences over the years, I know, as well. Here's someone else who has a program on WRMI, Andy Mangiarotti, who has a program I Love Italy. And I'm mentioning this because he sends us a postcard from Greece, from Crete. And he says, I've just returned from the beautiful island of Crete. I wanted to send you a reception report directly from Crete, but unfortunately I only figured out during the last few days how to mail postcards and letters. So I'm sending you this postcard after returning home to Italy. Even while on vacation, I simply could not resist turning on my radio. On July 23rd at 04:30 UTC, while staying in Paralia Curna on the island of Crete, I tuned to WRMI on 15770 kHz. Your signal reached Greece from Okeechobee, Florida, after traveling more than 9,500 kilometers with an excellent SINPO 55444. At the time, WRMI was broadcasting program in Russian, followed by pop music.
It was another memorable listening experience and confirmed once again the excellent coverage of WRMI. During my stay, I listened to your wonderful station several more times. As always, WRMI remains my favorite station and the one that allows me to produce my own program. I love Italy. Reception conditions were very similar to those I experienced here in Italy. During the middle of the night and early morning hours, reception was very good, while before local midnight, the signal became much weaker. I imagine this is due to shortwave propagation and weather conditions. And yes, we do want to mention that Andy's program, I Love Italy, is on WRMI several times each week, different times and frequencies as well. Check the schedule online and you'll find I Love Italy. Crete was a wonderful experience, he says. Besides its crystal clear sea and the kindness of its people, I was fascinated by the many traces of Italian history that can still be found there. For more than four centuries, much of the island belonged to the Republic of Venice. Walking through Chania on Crete, with its magnificent Venetian harbor, lighthouse, and old shipyards, or visiting Heraklion and its impressive Venetian fortress of Kule, I truly felt the connection between Greece and Italy. I also had the opportunity to visit the famous pink beach of Elafonisi and the peaceful area of Paralia Corna near Lake Kornas, the island's only natural lake. There are places of extraordinary beauty that I will always remember. Along with this postcard from Crete, I'm enclosing a small holy card of Saint Contardo d'Este, the patron saint of Broni, my hometown in Italy, from where I produce my radio programs. May Saint Contardo intercede for you, our beloved WRMI, and all of your staff. This month is dedicated to Saint Contardo. Here in Broni, on what we affectionately call the Monte di San Contardo, although it's actually a collegiate church, a special holy mass is celebrated in his honor. It's a beautiful religious service filled with prayer, silence, and meditation. The priest's voice, carried through loudspeakers across the hillside, echoes over the magnificent panorama of the Otrepo Pavese, the city of Pavia, and on clear days, even Milan. It's an experience of profound peace and deep emotion. May Saint Contardo watch over you, bless your family, protect WRMI, and greet you for every good thing. Thank you for keeping shortwave radio alive around the world. It's an honor for me to be part of the WRMI family with I Love Italy. I hope to continue this wonderful adventure for many years to come. And Andy sends us some information on the chapel on the Mount of Saint Contardo. The people of Broni simply call it the Chapel on the Hill. It stands on the spot where Saint Contardo used to withdraw in prayer during his stay in Broni. A building on the hill is mentioned as early as 1623 under the name Casa Erema, although it's not certain that it refers to the same chapel. The first reliable information about the current structure appears between 1818 and 1848. In the register of the Church of San Pietro, on June 12, 1833, there's an entry noting 8 days of work by a mason and his assistant. At that time, the entrance had a wooden gate. In 1839, the archpriest of Broni, Don Antonio Tasso, promoted the enlargement of the chapel, carried out also thanks to the voluntary work of the local people, who transported the building materials in a chain form. It's therefore likely that a small chapel was built on the hill sometime after 1805, since no earlier references appear in the records of the Venerata Fabrica di San Contardo. The current building, hexagonal in shape and about 5 meters high, features two large windows with iron grills and an iron gate that allows a view of the altar. Here in 1850, a fine wooden statue of the saint, costing 300 lire, was placed, replacing an earlier one. In 1910, Monsignor Albuzzi donated a bell to the chapel. It was later removed due to water infiltration that damaged Gambini's frescoes, which were subsequently restored by lawyer Canepa. During the patronal festivities in August, the chapel on the hill is visited with devotion by many pilgrims, while at night a luminous cross above it makes it visible from afar. On the occasion of the 800th anniversary of the birth of Saint Contardo, 1216 to 2016, the interior was restored, covering part of its original decorations and devotional elements.
Very interesting there. Thank you, Andy Mancerotti in Broni, Oltrepo Pavese in Italy. And tune into his program, I Love Italy, here on WRMI. All the way over to Japan now, Asai Yuto in Aichi-ken, Japan. Heard us on 15770 at 1300 UTC with a special program in Japanese, the Radio Mystery Theater, produced by Martin Dawson in Newfoundland, not Newfoundland, but in Prince Edward Island in Canada. He heard it via a Kiwi SDR in Calgary, Alberta, with a 44444 SINPO. The reception quality was excellent, he says. Listening to this radio drama made me feel that we need to rethink how we treat insects. And that's interesting because it was a program about, it's a mystery program, sort of almost a horror program about insects taking over. So thank you, Asai Yuto, for your report from Japan. Here's another one from Japan. Oh, this is from Sakai Obara in Niigata, Japan. And he heard us, he heard Wavescan via Reach Beyond Australia on 17650 kilohertz at 2230 UTC with his SINPO 45444. Nice signal, he says, on his Sony ICF5800. And he would like that special QSL card of Wavescan. And he says, perhaps Yukiko Tsuji already mentioned, but I will be taking over her duty from the next year. Yes, indeed. Yukiko has been our regular Japanese DX reporter on Wavescan once a month for years and years and years now. And Sakai, who says he's 64 years old, is going to be taking over that job, unpaid job, as of next year. So we'll be hearing him regularly once a month on Wavescan. Thank you, Sakai Obara. Now to a good friend of ours, Tom Gavaris. And Tom is in Medina, Minnesota. And he heard Wavescan, says, I enjoy Wavescan very much and look forward to listening weekly both on air and via your podcast. I know Tom from many, many, many years now, decades. We used to attend ANARC, Association of North American Radio Clubs conventions together. 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Now, let's go to Dr. Gerald Callinger in Vienna, Austria, who heard us on his Lextronix E1 receiver, 1900 UTC on 15770. Thank you very much, all of you, for writing to us, and you can do so by writing to us at info@wrmi.net. or RadioMiami9@gmail.com. 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

It is written, Man shall not live by bread alone, but by every word that proceedeth out of the mouth of God. Welcome to Living the Bible with Miyako Namihira. If you have any comment or questions, or if you want to have book of prophecy, or if you want to donate some tax-deductible donation, then please write to Living the Bible, P.O. Box 821-791, Vicksburg, V-I-C-K-S-B-U-R-G, Mississippi, M-S, zip code 39182. 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Hello, everyone. Today, I want to start a new series. Bereshit bara Elohim et hashamayim b'ha'aretz. In the beginning, God created heaven and earth, and the earth was without form and void, and darkness was upon the face of the deep, and the Spirit of God moved upon the face of waters. God created heaven and earth. If everyone believed this word, then there should be no atheist or evolutionist. But there is many atheists and evolutionists now. Why? Because many of us decided to follow so-called science. And this is a good opportunity for us to look into this so-called science. Many of us, at least in school, evolutionists teach this Bible account, I mean creation account, as fairy tale. But is it really so? It takes faith to believe this Genesis account. At least until 100 years ago, because there was no microscope, no strong device. But now, we have something called science, true science, and a tool to prove this Genesis in favor of Bible account. Many of us think evolution is the science, but it takes more faith to believe in evolutional account. Evolution takes faith, and it is simply another religion. What's the basic idea about evolution? There is no God, there was no life, and the life began where there was no life. And it started as some type of protein and became cells, and cell multiplied and became lower animal to higher animal, and became monkey and monkey to human. Is it possible? They claim alligator is billions of years old. What is alligator doing now? Why the alligator now we have didn't turn to anything else? If we were from monkey, what was monkey then? Why we have all the animals? Why we don't have a cares? Why everything so orderly? Does it take faith to believe we were monkey and became human? It takes more faith to believe this than God created. And I'll show you that a little later more. Let us continue with a Bible verse. Let's begin from beginning. In the beginning, God created
heaven and earth. And the earth was without form and void, and darkness was upon the face of the deep. And the Spirit of God moved upon the face of the waters. So, in here it says, in the beginning, this earth was covered by water, and it was dark. And from the beginning, there was Holy Spirit. Spirit of God was upon the face of the waters. In other words, from the beginning, there was Holy Spirit, and there was God. Was Holy Spirit among Godhead? We will talk about it more later. Let us continue. Verse 3. And God said, by the way, this Elohim, this word Elohim is the plural form, not the singular. Not the singular God. It is a plural form. So has to be, have more than two persons of Godhead, because they must be God too. Verse 3, and God said, let there be light, and there was light. And God saw the light, that it was good. And God divided the light from the darkness. Now, first thing God created was a light, because it was dark. And this light is not the sun. Whenever God is present, there is light. When this earth is renewed, there will be no more night, and God is going to be the light. Without light, there will be no living thing to live possibly. It is interesting. God divided the darkness into day, which is light, and the darkness, the night. Why did God allow darkness? Evidently, God set the stage for earth. Verse 5, and God called the light day, and the darkness he called night, and evening and the morning were the first day. So, evening came first, darkness came first, and the morning followed. So, whenever we count a day, we have to count from darkness to darkness one day. In other words, sundown, evening, to sundown, next day, evening, is one day, isn't it? Bible counts that way. If you look Leviticus 23, verse 32, 23, 32, it says, it shall be unto you a Sabbath of rest, and you shall afflict your soul in the ninth day of the month at even, from even unto even, shall ye celebrate your Sabbath. So, when you count the day, even that Sabbath, whatever, you count from evening to evening, sunset to sunset, sunset to sunset, or sundown to sundown. That's one day. That way, no matter where you are on this earth, you count one day, sundown to sundown. It is interesting, isn't it? Verse 6, and God said, let there be a firmament in the midst of the waters, and let it divide the waters from waters. And God made a firmament and divided the water which were under the firmament from the waters which were above the firmament, and it was so. And God called the firmament heaven, and the evening and the morning were the second day. First day was light. Second day is water, which was there already. God divided into two parts. Above the firmament
and below the firmament. What is the water above the firmament? What is the water below the firmament? We can understand that one. It's lakes, oceans, and rivers, all these waters below this firmament. What is the firmament? It's air, airway of this earth. The air, atmosphere, which surrounds the earth. I wonder how much water was above the firmament. It is very interesting theory that scientists, I must say, Christian scientists who read Bible and try to figure it out from the Bible, created the model based on the observation. What are those observations? For instance, dinosaur bird cannot fly in this current atmosphere because they are too heavy. Only the possibility of their flying was to increase in atmosphere. How could it be done? Scientists, reading this verse, figured out this water above the firmament was the very water surrounding the earth frozen. When you go toward heaven, about 11 miles or 17 kilometers above this earth, there is a point, coldest point. And scientists think that was a place, maybe there was these water layers frozen, stayed. For what? To protect the earth from outer ray, cosmic ray, from harming this earth. And that makes sense. And that frozen water layer was pulled toward the earth by the gravity of the earth and put this atmosphere into the double time, double atmospheric pressure, which enabled this dinosaur bird, which was so heavy, to fly. Isn't that interesting? More interesting thing is that Genesis account of Noah's flood. The Bible says flood water poured down from heaven 40 days and 40 nights to flood this earth. Where did that water come from? I suppose that was the very water God divided into or above the firmament. Does it make sense? Isn't that interesting? So that was the second day. God created light and divided the water. Let us read verse 9. And God said, let the waters under the heaven be gathered together unto the place, and let the dry land appear. And it was so. And God called the dry land earth, and the gathering together of waters called he sea. And God saw that it was good. And God said, let the earth bring forth grass, the herb yielding seed, and the fruit trees yielding fruit after his kind, whose seed is in itself upon the earth. And it was so. And the earth brought forth grass and herb yielding seed after his kind, and the tree yielding fruit whose seed was in itself after his kind. And God saw that it was good. And the evening and the morning were the third day. Now, third day was interesting, was it? God made land and the water, seas, just like it is said. And most important word in here is God created all these plants after its kind.
Is that what we see? Yes, to this day, that's what we see. This earth, plants, all the plants we see is after its kind. Unless we do genetic gene manipulation, it was so. And it is terrible thing to harass God's creation. It is done so to our destruction. And I'll explain that later more. If the earth, all these plants, even animal, if they are not after its kind, there should be no study called taxology. Is it true? That study itself proves all these things are after kind. Do we see anything in between? No. And it's interesting how God created all things in its order of necessity. Without land, no plant. Without light, no plant. So God created in order of basic necessity that for survival. Of course, most important thing for living thing is air, isn't it? But then next is water. And water in this galaxy, isn't that it true that only the earth has this source, that water? That means this is the only planet which has living thing. From the very beginning, God engulfed this earth by grace and grace of water. Now, we know that ozone layer is going down, and what's the result of it? Cosmic ray will hit the earth, and it seems like the polar ice is melting. What is going to happen if that all the ice melts? The water is going to rise. That means some of the land will be covered by this massive amount of water. That's a fearful thing too. But that's all result of losing the covering of this water layer, the protection against the cosmic ray. Let us read verse 14. And God said, let there be light in the firmament of heaven to divide the day from the night, and let them be for sign and for seasons and for days and years, and let them be for light in the firmament of the heaven to give light upon the earth. And it was so. And God made two great light, the greater light to rule the day, and the lesser light to rule the night. He made the stars also. And God set them in a firmament of the heaven to give light upon the earth, and to rule over the day and over the night, and to divide the light from the darkness. And God saw that it was good. And the evening and the morning were the fourth day. So God created sun, moon, stars. For what purpose? Purpose was for sign, for season, for days, and for years. Now, when was this book written? Who wrote it? This book was written by Moses, and when was it? It's about 4,000 years ago from now, because about 2400 BC is the time of Joseph, and Israelite people stayed in Egypt about 400 years. So about 2,000 years BC and 2,000 now, so
4,000 years ago. In that many years ago, Moses wrote by inspiration.

that Earth was going around the sun, we thought sun was going around Earth. Is it true? And it says, for sign. For sign. Sign for what? I believe for the end time. Sun is darkened. Do you realize? The Joel, the book of Joel, prophesies that. And the seasons, do you realize? At this point, there was no season yet until something happened to this earth by calamity, Noah's flood, and when this earth tilted 23.5 degrees, then season occurred. Isn't that true? But it is very interesting how God created all this firmament light. Let us go to verse 20. And God said, let the waters bring forth abundantly the moving creatures that has life, and fowl that may fly above the earth in the open firmament of heaven. And God created great whale and every living creature that moves, which the waters brought forth abundantly, and their kind, and every winged fowl after his kind. And God saw that it was good. And God blessed them, saying, be fruitful and multiply, and fill the waters in the seas, and let fowl multiply in the earth. And the evening and the morning was the fifth day. So God created first living creatures. That was creatures in an ocean, in a water. Then birds in the air. And again, God created all these animals, living things, according to its kind. Is that what we see now? That's what it is. And let us read verse 24. And God said, let the earth bring forth the living creature after his kind, cattle and creeping thing, and beast of the earth after that kind, and it was so. And God made the beast of the earth after his kind, and cattle after their kind, and everything that creepeth after the earth after the kind. And God saw that it was good. This was the end of the fifth day. God created everything in one day, one literal day, and everything was beautiful. Time is up, so I'm going to continue this in my next program. May God bless you and keep you in His grace. Health. Are you interested? Drink 8 cups of water a day. In between meal, not with meal. 30 minutes before the meal or 2 hours after meal. It will cleanse your body, and many people get healed of their sickness too.

God has a purpose for my life, for your life, for every life. Even though we may face crushing hardships, He loves us, and God works mysterious way, His wonders to be performed. Elizabeth Bunyan.

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0: Welcome to God's Mighty Word with John Reed. Today, you'll hear how God's power can work more effectively in your life and the keys to His promises becoming real for you.
1: Hi, this is John Reed. Thanks for tuning in today to God's Mighty Word. We're going to talk today about a very, very critical subject for every believer, and that is the person of the Holy Spirit and how He operates or wants to operate in our lives. God designed a very important path for us to walk in this Christian life with the help of the Holy Spirit. So we're going to look in the Gospel of John. Now, just picture this. Jesus has been with the disciples for 3.5 years. They've seen miracles. Imagine growing up your whole religious life. You've gone to temple, you've gone to services, but you've never really seen the moving and the power of God. And then suddenly, this person named Jesus shows up on the scene and starts turning the world upside down, making claims that people find outlandish, that He's the Messiah, that He's the Son of God. So suddenly, you've been thrust into this world of the supernatural. You've seen people raised from the dead. You've seen blinded eyes healed, crippled people walking by this person named Jesus coming into your town, claiming to be the Son of God, claiming to have the message from God, how to be reconciled to God. I imagine those were very exciting times. They were so exciting that when 5,000 people went to listen to Him, they didn't just go to an hour church service of Jesus. They didn't just sit through a three-hour church service. They were there for days on end, to the point where after a few days, Jesus said, "We're going to have to feed them." And that's when they saw further miracles of Jesus multiplying the fish and the loaves so that they would have enough to eat. But now Jesus is telling them, even though they didn't really want to hear it, that things are about to change. He's about to go away. And the disciples are going, "What? Going away? You know, we've got the greatest thing since sliced bread here. This is great. You know, I was a fisherman or I was a carpenter, and suddenly now I'm with Jesus. I'm with this mighty move of God. We have all these crowds all over the place. They're coming to hear us." I mean, they were excited not only for what God was doing, but also for what God was doing in their own lives. And then all of a sudden, right at the crux of this, Jesus starts talking about, "Well, I'm going to go away." And they're going, first of all, they just didn't understand it. But now Jesus is explaining to them that this is all part of God's plan for salvation. But it's very critical what Jesus is telling them. And in the Gospel of John, chapter 16, now I'm going to read from the Amplified Version, which really expounds and amplifies, that's why it's called the Amplified Version, some of the words that we're going to read here that give us an even better understanding. Now in verse 7, Jesus says, "However, I'm telling you nothing but the truth." Now, in the two verses previous to that, He had just finished saying, "But now I'm going to Him who sent me. Yet none of you ask me, 'Where are you going?' But because I have said these things to you, sorrow has filled your hearts." So here they are, top of the world, mighty moves of God, revival. It was just really exciting. And then suddenly they're sad and they don't understand, why is Jesus leaving? So Jesus says in verse 7, "But the truth, when I say it, is profitable for you that I go away." Now the word profitable, to expound on it, in the Amplified Version says good, expedient, advantageous. Now let me ask you a question. If you were one of the disciples, or you were just, maybe you weren't one of the 12 disciples, but you were one of the followers of Jesus, that would be pretty cool, wouldn't it? I mean, you know, a lot of times people will kind of sit around talking, saying, "Hey, what would, if you could go back in time, what would be the time you'd like to go back to?" And I think one of the most popular answers is, "Oh, I'd love to go back to the time of Jesus. And I'd love to go back and see the miracles and Jesus healing the sick." But here Jesus is saying to these same people who are standing right next to Him, it's better, it's good, it's more advantageous for you that I go away. I'd be sitting there going, "What?" Just like the rest of these disciples. "What are you talking about? We've got to the greatest thing. You know, if we get sick, we get prayed for by you and we get healed. If we run out of food, I mean, food's multiplying all over the place. We have to have baskets and baskets to pick up what you've just had God create from a few loaves. What do you mean it's better if you go away?" Well, this Jesus is explaining this. He says, but if I do not go away, in other words, if the plan of salvation, if Jesus had not died on the cross, paid the penalty for our sins, none of this could be possible. We couldn't be a part of the kingdom of God. We couldn't go to heaven. We couldn't have our sins forgiven by the blood of Jesus if he didn't go away. But, of course, the disciples didn't understand that at the time. But now he's talking about the Holy Spirit. And he calls him the Comforter, which expanded on means counselor, helper, advocate, intercessor, strengthener, standby. So when Jesus is saying to the disciples that the Comforter is coming to you, he's actually saying it's not just somebody who's going to pat you on the back, give you a hug, and comfort you. He means he's going to counsel you. He's going to help you. He's your advocate. He's going to fight for you and intercede for you. He's going to strengthen you, and he's going to stand by you. Now that sounds like a really good deal, doesn't it? That sounds great. But then Jesus goes in to say, but if I go away, I will send him to you to be in close fellowship with you. Wow. So again, picture you're standing there following Jesus on the road, and he starts talking like, I'm going to go away and I'm going to send this fantastic person, this counselor. Now, I don't know what they were thinking. Maybe they thought it was another person. I'm not sure they were thinking that it was the Holy Spirit at this point. But then you were telling you're going to have somebody that's going to come and counsel, help, intercede, stand by, strengthen you. Well, it takes a little bit of understanding. So Jesus, a little bit later, a few verses down, repeats it again. And then he says in verse 12, I still have many things to say to you, but you are not able to bear them or to take them upon you or to grasp them now. You know what? We cannot learn about God and all we need to do about the Bible and knowing God and walking in the things of God in a short period of time. We need ongoing help, ongoing teaching. And that's why Jesus was saying that the Holy Spirit was coming to help them with this. And he says, but when he, verse 13, the Spirit of truth, the truth-giving Spirit comes, he will guide you into all truth. For he will not speak his own message on his own authority, but he will tell whatever he hears from the Father. He will give the message that has been given to him, and he will announce and declare to you the things that are to come. Verse 14, he will honor and glorify me, because he will take of what is mine and reveal it to you. Now that's interesting. When Jesus, a few lines before, was talking about the Holy Spirit, he called him the Comforter. Now he's talking about the Spirit of truth. So Jesus is actually illustrating different functions of the Holy Spirit. Isn't that great? The Holy Spirit with us, who creates what we need, who is the Comforter, the Advocate, the Helper, the Standby, whenever we need, whatever we need. He's not just one-dimensional, he's multidimensional. So back again, here you are, you're one of the 12 disciples or following Jesus, and Jesus has told you that when I'm about to leave, and now I'm going to send a Comforter to you. Now, let's fast forward a little bit of time. Jesus goes on, is crucified on the cross. After 3 days, he's raised from the dead. And then he starts appearing to various disciples and others after his resurrection. Now, picture you're there. And Jesus has been crucified. He's died. Your heart is broken. Your whole world, you think, is coming apart. We know about the incident on the road to Emmaus with the two disciples who, they were all downcast and depressed and discouraged because of Jesus being crucified. They just didn't understand and how this could all happen. And, you know, they had so much hopes. They had so much excitement. They had so much dreams. And then it all came crashing down. And then 3 days later, suddenly, you start hearing reports. Jesus is alive. He's raised from the dead. Now you're excited again. Wow, maybe we're going to be back and do what we were doing a few weeks ago before all this happened. But God had other plans. Our redemption, Jesus had to ascend to the right hand of God the Father. Now, let's see what happens after Jesus had been resurrected. And they are instructed, and we're going to look at the book of Acts, chapter 1, verse 4. Now, things were different. Jesus was not with them constantly, day and night. He appeared for a little time, and then he would disappear, and then he'd appear again to a few other disciples. What Jesus was doing was trying to get them established under how it's going to be very soon where he was not with them. He was trying to break them into how things were going to be shortly. as he had said, that he was going to go away and that the Holy Spirit was going to come and be their counselor and advocate and standby. So in Acts chapter 1, verse 4, "And being assembled together with them, he commanded them not to depart from Jerusalem, but to wait for the promise of the Father, which he said, you have heard from me," which we saw in John chapter 17. Verse 5, "For John truly baptized with water, but you shall be baptized with the Holy Spirit not many days from now. Therefore, when they had come together, they asked him, saying, Lord, will you at this time restore the kingdom of Israel?" In other words, they were saying, well, God, you know, that's nice about these great plans, but what about our plans? You know, are you going to tired of being taken over by, we're tired of being ruled by the Romans. We're tired of living as we have. You know, we hope you come and not only were you a Messiah, our Messiah is supposed to free our country, is supposed to take over, free us from all oppression and establish, they thought the kingdom of God was basically an earthly kingdom, that Jesus was going to be king and they were all going to be, you know, higher ups and governors and everything. They were just going to keep on going as they were, and then they were going to have a great time now because Jesus was king and he's resurrected, and they were still holding on to this dream. They didn't understand still that the plan of redemption means Jesus had to go to heaven and send the Holy Spirit so that we could be born again. And Jesus basically does not get into a whole lot of theological talks with them. He just simply redirects them right back to his point. He says, "It is not for you to know the times or the seasons which a Father has put in his own authority." But look at verse 8. "But you shall receive power when the Holy Spirit has come upon you, and you shall be witnesses unto me in Jerusalem and in Judea and in Samaria and to the end of the earth." Now we see Jesus talking about the Holy Spirit as a source of power. In John chapter 17, we first saw where Jesus referred to him as the counselor. Then we saw a little bit later in that chapter how he referred to him as the Spirit of Truth. Now he says he will bring power. Wow. Fortunately, the disciples did obey Jesus. And it says in verse 14, "These all continued with one accord in prayer and supplication." If you want the power of the Holy Spirit in your life, this is how we need to do it. Just like the disciples did. They continued in prayer and in supplication. Now we're going to take a look in Acts chapter 2. Now they've been praying. Well, guess what? They didn't get the answer right away. They didn't pray the first day, and then 5 minutes later, or an hour later, suddenly the Holy Spirit was manifest all around them. Remember, they're still trying to understand what this Holy Spirit thing is. You know, they're very familiar with Jesus and the miracles and the walking on the water. That they got, and they pretty much understood God in heaven, but they didn't really get this Holy Spirit thing yet. This is many days later. This wasn't a few hours, a few days, a week or two. This was many days later. And what happens? "Now when the day of Pentecost had fully come, they were all with one accord in one place." Isn't it great when you're just not seeking God on your own, but you're seeking him with other believers? When your church is full of people on fire for God, or your prayer group, or your friends you fellowship with, where it's not just you. Yes, you know what? We have to live for God and stand up for God and do our best for him if we're the only one in the whole town. But it is great when we're with one accord with other believers, all seeking God, hungry for God. "And suddenly there came a sound from heaven as of a rushing mighty wind, and it filled the whole house where they were sitting. Then there appeared to them divided tongues as a fire, and one sat upon each of them. And they were all filled with the Holy Spirit, and began to speak with other tongues as the Spirit gave them utterance." Verse 5, "Now they were dwelling in Jerusalem." Now, picture this. You've been praying for days and days and days and weeks. Not a whole lot's happening. And then suddenly, isn't that amazing? Sometimes when God answers prayer, it's suddenly. Well, what did these disciples do? I think these ones learned a lesson. If you don't see the answer right away, you don't give up. You seek God. You seek God, and then God will bring what he promised. But if we focus on the promise too much, we're not going to focus on the giver of the promise enough. And a lot of times then it becomes very long and arduous and hard to wait. But now they've had this fantastic outpouring of the Holy Spirit. And it wasn't just apparent to them, it was apparent to all. We know that as they went out into the crowd, they started speaking and people thought they were drunk. They thought they were crazy. They heard them speaking in tongues. They thought, you know, these people, hey, guys, it's too early in the morning to be drinking and getting all carried away like this. They didn't understand. But what was key was something happened. The disciples are now starting to understand that there is a new sheriff in town. That now that this promise that Jesus has been talking about for a while is really, something is different. Something is with them. Then we see here Peter standing up in verse 14 with the 11, raised his voice. Now remember, this is the same Peter who a few months earlier had denied Jesus to a little servant girl when they were huddled around the fire. He was afraid of, you know, it wasn't like the centurion and the head of the Roman guard came up and said, Peter, are you one of Jesus' disciples? No, it was a little servant girl who was just helping out, who said, hey, aren't you one? He denies him to a servant. He denied him to a bunch of strangers around the fire. But suddenly, this same Peter is standing up right in the middle of town declaring Jesus. Peter knows. Peter is now starting to experience that counselor, that strengthener, that advocate, that standby, and that power that Jesus said you will receive. And then he goes out and he starts preaching. He says, for these are not drunk as you suppose, seeing it is only the third hour of the day. But this is what was spoken by the prophet Joel. And it shall come to pass in the last days, says God, that I will pour out of my spirit on all flesh. Your sons and your daughters shall prophesy. Your young men shall see visions, and your old men shall dream dreams. And on my men servants and on my maid servants, men and women, everybody, not just the leaders, not just the pastors, the power of the Holy Spirit is for all of us. It is for each and every one of us because it is what Jesus designed to help us in this life when he was no longer walking with us on the road, when he was no longer here physically for us to go up to and say, Jesus, I need a miracle. Jesus, I need healing. Jesus, I need food. Jesus, I need your help in my life. This is for each of us. It's not just for the leaders. So many times we thought that the movement of God and the power of the Holy Spirit and things like this were only for people who were in full-time ministry. But Jesus says this for every single believer. Peter here says it on my maidservants and on my manservants, on your sons and your daughters, your young men, your old men. This is for every believer. And it is critical that we understand the person of the Holy Spirit. Then Peter goes on to say, I will pour out my spirit in those days. Thank God we are in those days. We are in those days where the Holy Spirit wants to be that counselor, strengthener, advocate, standby, and power source in your Christian life. Now, a lot of times people will say, well, okay, that's great. Anytime you want, God, here I am. Well, I think we know by now God doesn't operate. He's not the dare me God. All right, God, if you don't do what I need in my time frame, well, you know, too bad for you, God. Now, I don't think God worries about that. There are ways to see how God's designed that we as believers get to experience the fullness of what he's promised. And a lot of this is, Peter had quoted an Old Testament prophet. So we're going to go back to the Old Testament in Isaiah chapter 35 and see again about this power that changes lives, that the believers' lives will never be the same once they experience the power and the working of the Holy Spirit. In Isaiah chapter 35, verse 1, the wilderness and the desert will be glad. Just picture people's lives. It might be referred to as a desert and a wilderness. And then he says, and then the Arabah will rejoice and blossom. Like the crocus, it will blossom profusely. With rejoicing and the shout of joy, the glory of Lebanon shall be given to it, the majesty of Carmel and Sharon. They will see the glory of the Lord, the majesty of our God. That's what was happening. The disciples on the day of Pentecost started to see the glory of the Lord. And as you read the book of Acts, they were never the same after that. They were filled with a boldness and a strength and a power that they never had, even as disciples walking with Jesus. It truly was better for Peter that Jesus went away and that Peter was filled with the power of the Holy Spirit, because he didn't deny Jesus after he was filled with the Holy Spirit like he did before Jesus went to heaven. He never denied him later. He never denied him after that. All the rest of the disciples who were running and hiding when Jesus was being tried and crucified, suddenly they were not afraid anymore.

through the New Testament of the Comforter and the strength and the power of the Holy Spirit. But this is what I want you to know. It was not just for a select few. It is for everyone. Just as salvation is for everyone, the power of the Holy Spirit is for everyone. And thank God, if you've been born again, you have the Holy Spirit, because you couldn't be born again without the Holy Spirit. The Holy Spirit is in your heart. Once you are born again, you have a new heart and a new spirit, and the Holy Spirit is in your heart. But a lot of us are not experiencing all that the Holy Spirit wants to do in our lives. And why is this? Because we're not doing what the Word of God says to have Him released in His full power. So, very simple. Let's see what God wants us to do. Let's just do what He wants us to do. And the Word of God tells us very clearly, draw near to God, He will draw near to you. In Hebrews it says, for God is a rewarder of those who diligently seek Him. It's pretty simple. The most important things of God are simple. Well, so it is with the Holy Spirit. God says, seek Him in prayer. Study His Word. Fellowship with other believers. And as we do that, we'll start to see the work in the Holy Spirit in our life. And understand, it's not just power. It's not just strength. It is a complete set of equipment, a complete spiritual armor. It's complete help, kingdom of God for you. You've been given a complete set of tools to do your job. Imagine if you're told to go build a house and all you have is one hammer, or you have one saw. Well, you could do a few things, but you couldn't do a whole lot. Well, imagine if God said, all right, I want you to live for me in this world and be a witness and be strong and stand up to the power of Satan and live for God and do everything that I tell you to do. But you know what? I'm only going to give you the Holy Spirit, and all He's been able to do is give you a little comfort now and then. Well, that'd be a little help, better than nothing, but it's still not enough. Or what if He said, oh, I'll give you a little bit of a counselor, but that's it. Well, you know, we'd know what to do sometimes, but no. God gave us a complete tool set in the person of the Holy Spirit. He's our counselor. He's our strengthener. He's our intercessor. He's our advocate. He's our friend. He gives us power. He gives us wisdom. He gives strength to the weary. He grows the fruits of the Spirit of love, joy, and peace in our heart. He is our helper. So let's learn. So let's seek God. And let's see the person of the Holy Spirit start to do the things in our lives that He says He wanted to do, that Jesus 2,000 years ago said He came to do. The Holy Spirit is the same today as He was 2,000 years ago. The Holy Spirit is the same today as He was on the day of Pentecost, when Peter and the rest of the disciples were filled with the Holy Spirit and began to speak the Word of God with boldness. Their lives were totally transformed in boldness and in strength and in closeness to God. Remember, Jesus said something very, very dynamic back in John. He says, I will come to you. He was talking about after He left. He told the disciples, I'm going to leave, but then I will come back to you. I'm sure they thought He meant in the exact same way. He was there in person, in the flesh. They could walk up and shake His hand, touch Him, ask Him for whatever they want. But no, Jesus was talking about, I'm coming back to you, but in the power of the Holy Spirit. And it'll be better for you than even walking with me today in person. That's a promise that you and I have today as believers. That is the power available to us as believers today if we'll only seek God and trust Him. Trust that the person of the Holy Spirit, He's your counselor. He's your friend. He'll be with you when nobody else. He'll be here with us to the last day on earth. And then He'll be with us forever in heaven. The Holy Spirit is your friend. He's here to help you. So let's not shut Him out anymore. Let's not ignore Him anymore. The Bible says that our bodies, that we are the temple of the Holy Spirit, that He dwells in us. Thank God for that. Thank God that the Holy Spirit makes the things of God real to us. The Holy Spirit makes the kingdom of God real to us. The Holy Spirit makes God real to us in our hearts. And that is what God said. That is what Jesus promised that He would send to His disciples. And not just those 12 disciples.

0: that were with them 2,000 years ago, but to every one of us who believe on his name. Hallelujah. If you're listening to me today and you just want to know the Lord better, just decide you're going to seek him in prayer, you're going to feed on his word, and you're going to do your best to obey the word of God. And as you do that, you will start to see the person of the Holy Spirit becoming stronger in your life.
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Keep listening out there, friend. Separating that double, triple marriage. What ought you have? The power of chapter 9. The power, say behold. The power of the eyes of the Lord. The power, apostle of sinful kingdom. The church is sinful. Can we preach? Perilous times will come in the last days. For men are lovers of their own selves. Tell me, preacher, we want sex more than we want to keep this thing right. We preach. Well, tell them when it's time for the New World Order tactics. Well, they will. Make COVID look like a pink teapot. We preach by the end, when it can. The eyes of the Lord. The simple kingdom. They read the Bible, friend. Destroy off the face of the earth. Holy blood. Yes, brother. God can't destroy you. You prayed the prayer 30 years ago. He preached it. Destroy the house of Yaakov, we got trouble coming, friend. 42 months, the holy city trodden on the foot of the Gentile. 2/3 of Israel cut off and died. 1/3 come through. You know, we hear you preaching. What you woman wants, what you thinking about. You don't even care about right. We hear you preaching there. Preacher, I know what you're talking about. They used to make you do it. When the Yahweh change, we don't care. Double trip of marriages makes our church run. Fills up coffers for the plug. Like corn shipping in the sea. Well, you want your chips and if you don't love the truth, but then we preaching. Preacher, did you shut down your assembly? What do you think you're gonna do when the chips come? If you're rubbing your footman, they weary them, we don't even know. How are you gonna contend with the horses we'll do with the sight? We'll do could have held him. The sinner of the Bible, the job of the sword, the say the evil shall not overtake her. Tell me, preacher, if a reverend signs off on the remarriage, then surely God signed off on he did. We don't even care. We're going to do it anyway, preacher. They pay, preacher, to let you know. And don't go divorce in some other assembly and come over here and try to find you a new husband. We hear you, friend. We let you do it now, y'all come. When I raise up the tabernacle of David. I'm walking in a tabernacle. Two men, friend, it's got to be raised up. Raised up to walk as sons of Yahweh. Go and sin no more. Precept upon precept. I know they give you a hard time. He that born out of the flesh persecute him. Born out of the spirit. Hey, preacher, you don't find any of the church people admit they born out of the flesh. They read the Bible for him. Raise up the tabernacle of David. Every fallen into lust. Very few people don't fall into lust. Sign on the dotted line, say I do your little wedding. And walk right over the words of Jesus Christ. Whosoever putteth away his wife and marrieth another committeth adultery, honey baby. Whosoever marrieth a woman and put away from her husband committeth. We don't care though. Cause no church beggars, you hang your head. A few people in the country and holding still, we preach, sort of. We preach it. Overseas, we will make you hang your head on stuff like that. We will.
rise up the tabernacle of David. The power preaching today. The prayer close up that you make people do stuff everywhere you can. Money and attorneys. You make people do stuff for him. Pull it plug, pull it plug, pull it plug. Things you ought to do anyway, just cause it's right that we preach it. The system is like it is, friend. It said, raise up the ruins. Build it as in the days of old. He raised up John. He raised up Thomas. He had Matthew and Peter and James. And Paul got raised up. The tabernacle trying to go back. Reformed. In the beginning, he said, let us make man in our own image and after our likeness. But Adam failed with Eve. Now he's saying, let us remake man, some people in our image. That likeness. Raise your tabernacle. You don't even care. Run your church then. Why don't you say it all over everything you say it? In the USA, they don't even care what I mean. Revival, we try to stiffen up a little bit. Pull it for what? Who told you this roller coaster ride? You try to hit a little peak there at a revival and camp meeting, brother. Then you go back in the valleys of unconcern, backed off in lukewarmness. And what's a woman want? What you going to do anyway? And your son, raise up the tabernacle. We used to say, father, mother, wife, stay together if you can. Children, brethren, for this kingdom. Life where you raised up to walk in power and anointing where you fulfill scripture. The woman that married Jesus Christ. Fulfill scripture. We used to be that way, brother. The hell in, friend. They used to precept upon precept, push holding the standard, friend. They fire you. You want to sing and play pianos and guitars and back away from hammering that truth. Long ago, they've got to let you go. We know what you're up to. We washed it before. Put it blood, put it blood, put it blood. Raising up its tabernacle. The one that God pitched and not man. We don't care. The white nation don't care. What are you saying? That we should be doing a lot better than we're doing. At least some. But if our people are satisfied, we'll be all right. What do you want your chip? Did you shut down? And you play along with the shut down and go right back there, friend. How many chips do you want? Some point in time, you must say no to the new world order leftist we, the beast. Hey, preaching. I didn't roll my sleeve up of the chocolate blue. They knew everybody wouldn't. They put out lies out there all about everybody taking the shots to make you think you was a stupid one. We hear you lying, lying. Well, it plug. Anything comes across the evening news, friend, morning news too, friend, is propaganda. A few people tell part of it. They keep if you tell it all, full of blood. Raise it up in tabernacle. The building as in the days of old. What are you preaching on it? Acts chapter 1. We're all a little bit better now. This thing was ordained, but don't put too much trust in man, not too much, to raise people up. With fivefold ministry going off, friend, and walking top, he preaching on it now. That's the way it is in the Bible, friend. Precept upon precept, affirming these things constantly. Believe in God. Capital maintain good works. What your woman wants now, what you go to hell in. A perfect man and a perfect woman in the garden got tricked. What do you think these fallen beasts today?
What are you preaching? What are you preaching? What are you preaching? What are you preaching? What are you go to hell in? Some people never did at all, though, like gratefully. They might have thought about it. The first form being is somebody got with them. Them not depart from Jerusalem. Wait for the promise of the Father we say thee. Wait! John, what if the COVID cracked down and the governor said that this stuff y'all doing in the upper room, you stop it right now and get out. We preach. Well, we got to leave the upper room, I guess, because the governor and the maple leaf bloom. Papa John, what's it up, John, truly baptized in water. Papa, don't give me that camp meeting. We're going to cut it off. They closed down outdoor camp meetings because of COVID. Baptized with power to raise this kingdom life up in a man, his tabernacle, to build it as in the days of old. You work hard. I know people, we don't have no evil in us, brother. We got saved, sanctified, filled with the Holy Ghost. And the old man died in one trip to the altar one day. They folded up and went on too, friend. That was the old man that shall go to hell. We preaching. That wasn't the new man. For the blood. John to the baptized. He baptized with the Holy Ghost. Some people know I got sin in it, but they told me to repeat the parting line of save, sanctify, filled with the Holy Ghost. I don't have no old wretched man in me, another law in my members. We know what you're talking about, another law in your members, warring against the Esau man wrestling in there with the Jacob. We preaching today. Come together, ask him, Lord. This time, restore again. What do you want your chips that cat? You preaching. The time of the season. He's on power. They'll tell him when it's time. We preaching. There's an appointed time for the nukes. We you talking something. Flesh consume away while they stand upon their feet. Eyes consume away in their whole tongue. Consume away in their mouth. Preaching now. They know what they want. Death, what they want. Death. Shut down churches too. Lock up preachers too. You preaching on it now. The power! We know what you're talking about. The Holy Ghost. The power come upon you. The power be witnesses, living epistles. The power walking Bibles. But your tabernacle holders used to try to live. They meant to live it, friend. And they preached. They loved you. But we're here to turn you from darkness to light, the power of Satan unto God, and correct your errors and teach you how you ought to walk. At least what we want, anyway. The fire be witness in Jerusalem. The fire Judea. The fire Samaria, the edible power. The fire be preaching. Foolishness of preaching, he chosen to save people that believe, to turn them from darkness to light, the power of Satan unto God. Declaring the whole council of God. They ain't going to listen to it no more. He preaching that. What she want. What the preacher want. He preaching. Living epistles, walking Bibles. By yourself, put it plug. When the unbelieving has departed, stay together if you can. But they'll leave a real man of God, and she'll go down to divorce him and go down and find a church to her liking and find a new man there. And Reverend, glad to have them. Y'all come, and I know where they ruckle their head, everybody. It happens all the time. We hear you. Quite often, and we obviously we ain't going to put up with this stuff.
blameless husband of one wife, you're coming up in here, and that woman having been the wife of one man. We preaching today. Chapter 6 of Ephesians, friend. Who wants a tabernacle? We preaching. Revival, we want to raise it up a little bit, brother. But hey, let's say first hand, Father, brother. But hey, strong in the Lord. The power is preaching. Shut down, crack down, lock down. It's coming, friend. We don't know what's coming on. COVID was somewhat of a trial run, but they hit it hard, didn't they? Well, they hit it hard. Some preachers may have wept, and God may have backed them off. For a moment. And you think the coast is clear, you're back to church. You pull it, blood. Bust that devil mind. God, the fire to stand against the wild of the fire she wants. Hey, preaching. 434-753-3260. How many chips you want, friend? You preaching. The Philistine be upon thee, Samson. He shook himself and he collapsed. The new world order and microchips and mark of the beast be upon you. Crack down. You gonna do what they're saying? That's everybody now. The power you preaching on. Three Hebrew children, friend, in the fiery furnace waiting. They didn't bow. Not one night in jail. Most places you might be preaching. Daniel the lion's den waiting. Carefully some places. Not one night in jail. Reverend, shut down. Put it blow. Conference told him, shut down, boy. The power, tell me, preacher. The power, we need some, you know what? We need to say, I do, and get married into adultery so we don't fall into adultery. It's the dumbest thing we preach. Sodomites, well, we get married. Say, I do, so we're not in sin. Pull it plug. Who going against Adam and Steve? Hard nobody. Just a few. How about bust that double mouth? We used to. Pull it plug. The fire and power against principalities. The fire to rulers of the daughters of the fire. The fire spiritual wickedness. The fire. We preaching on it now. Take the whole armor of God. You may be able to, we don't want to stand in the evil. Oh, we ain't going to stand. We're going to slither to the demands of the new world order overseas. I'll be here preaching. I'm not going to let them cut my bank account off and cut my power off to my house. What's that? You want your chips out? I'm preaching today. Stand, having your loins girded about, will bust that double marriage up and live righteous and holy. Sanctified. Continued in prayers and supplication night and day, wrestling with God. Agreeing with God and get up a man, live as though we're the preacher. Preacher! A little bit, brother, and revive. Preaching on it. The fire on the breastplate. The fire of righteousness. 434-753-3260. You want your tabernacle up to raise up to preach like this or worse than this? By the end, we scared. We don't do but better. Preaching John chapter 1, we were just saying for a moment. And immediately Satan cometh, or after a while, explains that we preaching, busted him. Sick John 1, there was a man. Man said from God. You're right, I am sin of God. How shall they preach except to be sin? Where are you at? Witness of the life. Buzz it up. What they want to believe. My wife has a sign on. Go to hell then, friend.
I was a boss man, my son. Daddy, he wants the church and the conference to run, click of the clan. Separate from your adultery, friend. You ain't living no kingdom life. You're not even living what Christ said back to the Garden of Eden. One man, one woman. No alternatives, no divorce court that we eat, preacher. No I do the other, the second, the third, why the first one you vow to death to you parts of the lie. Hey, preacher. Remain unmarried or be reconciled with you, preacher. They told preacher you had to preach that, brother. You got to stand on that, brother. Separation, divorce, come in this church. You got to remain unmarried to be reconciled. They might go somewhere else with you preaching today. He was in the world knew about him. True light that lighteth every man. Used to light people on things like that. I know more. Darkness lights them now. Hey, preacher. I better receive him. The power. The power of the sons. The power. James and John tabernacle were raised up for him. 434-753. Bust it up, cat. Whole world claiming Christianity, living in adultery. About everybody. Just a few don't do it.

0: Romans chapter 9. Will you preach some there?
1: 21, how does the potter? The pot, we don't care. The pot, nobody else hanging in here. The pot shut out, cracked down. We did the good, responsible thing. You know you would lie to now. But we don't care, though. What they gonna do? But what happened?
0: You follow the crowd, you'll always make a mistake. Put the flood of sin, too.
1: The fire, silent!
0: Make one vessel of water. The fire! We'll cover for each other, brother. We'll help each other sear our conscience. We do it all right.
1: But for the God, whether it's your wrath, the fire, make it power on. The fire, do it with us long time, with us on the wrath. The fire!
0: They've been doing that a long time, friend.
1: The fire, what is it?
0: Tolerating. What are you preaching? What are you preaching? The vessel of wrath fitted to destruction.
1: The fire might know the vessel the riches of his glory on the vessel of mercy for prepare. The fire, we ain't talking now. But they are too
0: cut off. They used to. They used to be bold for what they knew and believed in. They was bold with it, right? Bold. We'll see. We're going to have to get bold in here, man, preaching. We've got to get bold.
1: Hey,
0: preaching. Strong in the Lord and the power of his might. Who is the Lord? He's the way, the truth, and the life. Sound up. Hey, preaching. Bang on them pianos and guitar, friend. That's not going to solve the problem of line upon line, precept upon precept. Walking as sons of God. We preaching today. Revival. We do a little bit of rough.
1: But John, Romans chapter 8.
0: We preaching today.
1: But we preaching. But verse 14, for as many as are led by the Spirit of God. The fire always led by the Spirit. But we're going to do what we want. But we're going to live.
0: Pull it, blood, pull it, blood.
1: The power that received the spirit of bondage again to fear. The power that received the spirit of the doctrine. What about we cry over? The power, what do you want your church to care? The power,
0: you have to build yourself up in the most holy faith, preparing for what's coming. You don't wait till divorce and separation comes to decide whether it's divorce and remarriage is adultery or not. You get yourself girded up. I know a few people do that now, pull their plug. You don't wait till microchips come to decide you're going to have to fit with you preaching.
1: But
0: what they want, friend.
1: The Spirit of God!
0: Bear witness us.
1: The fire! Here we are!
0: Somebody else will bear witness with your spirit. You ain't. Could have been years ago. You quit. It blows back at you now when you preach old timey up in people's grill. We hear you talking. There was a time you didn't preach old timey up in people's face. They're going to let you go. Or warn you, time to pray for you, put it blood, weep for you.
1: The Spirit, wonderful our spirit, we are the children of God. The child, we don't care at all. The feet, we don't care. The Holy
0: Revival, we care, brother, and then we try to manage this thing all year long so we don't keep the church in an uproar and get nobody mad and leave. Hey, you preaching today, everybody.
1: The fire,
0: most of that way.
1: The fire. If then heirs of God, join heirs with Christ, you may suffer. We don't want to suffer. There's law passed out
0: with him. Be glorified together. Obviously, we preaching it. We got to do better now.
1: The fire.
0: No, you're going to have to do it if you're going to have to do it anyway, buddy.
1: But I reckon it's suffering in the present time and not worthy to be compared with the glory. The fire.
0: Hey, preach.
1: The fire. The expectation. The fire. The creature waiting for the manifestation. The fire of the sons of God.
0: 42 months, a woman clothed with the sun and the moon under her feet, travailing to bring forth Messiah, the way, the truth, and the life. And the new world order and the beast waiting to kill everyone he can, about every one of them.
1: Hey!
0: You preaching on
1: the fire manifestation of the fire. The sons we altered.
0: The wife that marries Jesus Christ will walk in the truth because he is the truth. And the preachers that marry Jesus Christ and the bride will preach the truth all they can.

Church people are a dime a dozen. Sons of God are getting very rare. 42 months, a few people. Overseas, friend. The fire fragrant! Hey, Christian. For the creature was made subject to vanity and not willingly. I'm not going to let no woman tell me what to do. Now, I can't make them do. But I'm not going to let Eve tell me what they know they ain't now. No woman is going to usurp authority over me and teach me how this thing works and cause me to dance to them. They'll figure it out. Pull it, blood. The Christian itself shall be delivered from the bondage of corruption. The glorious liberty of the fire. Oh, revival, brother, we try to. The fire. Preacher today. The fire. Build on revival and keep on coming with it. The fire. The plug. Preach. About a month or 6 weeks of meetings. I was in this like 7 weeks or something like that when I first started out 40 years ago. What are you preaching? What are you preaching on? Hey, kills off some flesh too. The woman don't want to do that. Kills off some flesh. Pull it plug. For a couple of people, what are you preaching? Pull it plug. Manifestation of the sons of God, the tabernacle raised up. 1260 days. People whose name is on the invisible book that Yahweh has. Well. And they're going to know that something's going on in my life that ain't the normal stuff now. And I'm going to move now. Pull it plug. We're going to move now. It's going to blow this world up anyway. We better get on Yahweh's side. Preacher today. Here's the full gospel. The radio broadcast.

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1: I'm Alan Graham in Quito, Ecuador, and this is WRMI, Radio Miami International, Okeechobee, Florida, USA, and www.wrmi.net. 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

0: Hello, you're listening to Copenhagen Calling. I'm Julian Isherwood and I'll be your host for the next half hour with your weekly compendium of news and views from Denmark, the Nordic region and the European Union. This week we take a roundup of the agreement reached between Denmark and Greenland and the United States earlier this week, and the reactions to the agreement in Nuuk and Copenhagen. We also hear from the latest Defence Intelligence Service regarding the security situation in Denmark and Europe. Not least, we also hear of archaeologists in southern Greenland who've discovered the remains of an ancient 1,000-year-old church. But first, the news from Denmark. Denmark, Greenland and the United States have signed a new security agreement that strengthens NATO's position in the Arctic and clears the way for a larger American military presence in Greenland. The deal expands U.S. access, basing rights and overflight permissions, and allows the Pentagon to reopen two former military sites, Narsarsuaq in the south and Mestersvi on the east coast. Both will cooperate alongside the existing Pituvik space base, which is also set for increased activity. Prime Minister Mette Frederiksen says the agreement secures stability in the Arctic and protects Danish and Greenlandic interests at a time of rising geopolitical pressure. She calls it a necessary update to Arctic defence. In Greenland, the reaction is more cautious. Prime Minister Jens Frederik Nielsen welcomes the clarity after months of uncertainty, but says trust with Washington must be rebuilt. He stresses that any U.S. expansion must respect local communities, traditional livelihoods, and Greenlandic sovereignty. Russia has criticized the deal. Moscow's ambassador in Copenhagen calls it confrontational, warning it'll militarize the Arctic and increase tensions. Foreign Minister Sergei Lavrov has previously said Russia would take military and technical countermeasures if new bases threaten Russian interests. The Kremlin itself has stayed unusually quiet, a strategic silence, analysts say, but one that signals clear disapproval. Public opinion in Greenland remains divided. Some see economic opportunities in reopening old bases. Others worry the expanded U.S. footprint gives Washington too much influence and could affect hunting and fishing areas. For Denmark, the agreement reinforces its Arctic responsibilities. For Greenland, it brings a reassurance, and with some unease still as the island once again becomes a focal point in global security. But for now at least, reactions across the board in the Danish realm is that the 7-page agreement secures Greenland's and the Danish realm's territorial integrity and is pretty much as far as the previous military agreement from the early 1950s that needed an update. Denmark's Defence Intelligence Service says the security situation in Europe has deteriorated further and warns that Russia is likely to increase hybrid attacks against Western countries in the coming months. In a new assessment on Thursday, the Military Defence Intelligence Service, FE, says Russia has intensified its use of sabotage, destructive cyber attacks, and other hybrid measures across Europe. The agency says Moscow has become more willing to take risks and is acting more aggressively towards NATO. FE assesses that there is a low but risking risk that Russia could launch a limited military attack against one or more NATO countries bordering Russia. At the same time, the agency says a full-scale invasion of a NATO country remains unlikely. According to the assessment, Russia sees a limited window of opportunity before European countries develop stronger military capabilities later in the decade. FE says President Putin may conclude that it's worth attempting to change the security order in Europe more dramatically. The intelligence service also warns that Russia is likely to escalate its hybrid campaign. FE says this could include destructive cyber attacks against critical infrastructure and sabotage operations aimed at defense industries and transport networks supporting Ukraine. The assessment follows a series of incidents in Europe, including drone operations, suspected sabotage plots, and increasingly aggressive behavior by Russian military units in the Baltic region. FE cites this month's incident in which a Russian frigate fired signal flares towards a Danish military helicopter in international waters near Gedser. Presenting the assessment in Copenhagen on Thursday, Defence Minister Jeppe Bruus said the situation is serious and should be taken seriously. He stressed that the assessment does not refer to a military attack on the Kingdom of Denmark, but to NATO countries that border Russia. And on Friday of this week, the Justice Ministry announced that as a result of the increased threat level, the government will initially use almost 800 million kroner in 2027 and up to a number of initiatives that strengthen the efforts of the police and PET in relation to the current threat picture. The efforts include a number of activities and capacities of the police and the Police Intelligence Service, PET, who contribute to countering the hybrid threat. And now back to Greenland and an exciting archaeological discovery. Archaeologists in southern Greenland have uncovered the remains of a decrepit, thousand-year-old church dating back to the era of Eric the Red and the first Norse settlers. The structure was found near Kasiasuk, the site of Eric the Red's farm Brattahill, in what was once the heart of the eastern settlement. Only low stone foundations and collapsed turf walls remain, but the layout is unmistakable, a small Christian church with a narrow chancel, a simple nave, and traces of a surrounding graveyard. Researchers say the building likely dates from the late 10th or early 11th century, the same period described in the sagas, when Eric's wife, Thorgil, insisted on building a church after converting to Christianity. According to the sagas, Fjordhild refused to sleep in Eric the Red's bed unless he switched to Christianity. The discovery supports long-held theories that Christianity arrived in Greenland with the very first settlers, not decades later. The site is heavily weathered after centuries of freeze-thaw cycles, but archaeologists call it one of the most evocative Norse ruins in the region. It sits among longhouses, barns, and boundary walls that together formed the core of the early Greenlandic colony. The find offers a rare glimpse into the daily life and beliefs of the first Europeans in the Americas, and adds new detail to the story of how Eric the Red's followers built a community on the edge of the known world. And who, you may ask, was Eric the Red? Well, he's one of the most famous figures of the Viking Age, and the man who gave Greenland its name. Born in Norway around 950, Eric fled to Iceland after his father was exiled for murder. But history repeated itself. Eric himself was banished from Iceland after a violent feud, and he sailed west in search of a new home. He reached a vast, icy coastline, calling it Greenland, arguing that a good name would make people more willing to join him. When his exile ended, Eric returned to Iceland, gathered followers, and led a fleet back across the North Atlantic. They established the eastern settlement in southern Greenland with Eric's farm at Brattahild, near today's Kasiasuk. Eric never converted to Christianity, but his wife Thorir did, and saga accounts say she built one of the first churches in the Americas just steps from Eric's longhouse. Eric the Red died around the year 1000, but his legacy endured. His son, Leif Erikson, would sail even further west. becoming the first known European to reach North America. Now we go on to Sweden. Sweden is entering a delicate phase of government formation after the general election left the country with one of the narrowest majorities in recent years. The centre-left bloc won 176 seats, just three more than the right-wing bloc's 173. With the result now certified, Prime Minister Ulf Kristersson resigned and Parliament Speaker Andreas Norlin asked Magdalena Andersson to try to form a government. Andersson now has until September the 28th to present a workable coalition. But her bloc is deeply divided. The left party wants cabinet posts. The centre party refuses to support any government that includes the left party. And Andersson herself has ruled out bringing the left party into the cabinet, while still needing their votes in parliament. That leaves her with a majority on paper, but not yet a functioning coalition. If Andersson cannot resolve those differences, the mandate will probably return to Ulf Kristersson, but he would face the same arithmetic. His right-wing bloc also lacks majority, and any attempt to form a government would again depend on the Sweden Democrats, a party that several potential partners remain reluctant to rely on. In other words, the deadlock does not disappear simply by switching negotiators. For now, Andersson leads the talks, but both blocs face the same structural problem: narrow margins, firm red lines, and parties that refuse to sit together. Sweden has been there before, and negotiations could stretch on for weeks. And now for some new Danish statistics from Statistics Denmark. The number of employees in what's called general government, corresponding to an increase of 1,900 from the first quarter of 2026 to the second quarter of 2026. This corresponds to an increase of 0.2%. The figures are calculated in full-time employees and seasonal patterns have been taken into account. Converted to full-time, public employment in central government increased by 800 full-time employees from the first quarter of 2026 to the second quarter of 2026, which corresponds to an increase of 0.4%. In the same period, there were 400 more full-time employees in the regions, corresponding to an increase of 0.3%, and 800 more full-time employees in the municipalities, which corresponds to an increase of 0.2%. And to Europol, the European police agency Europol says a major migrant smuggling network operating across the continent has been dismantled following a coordinated investigation involving authorities from 17 countries. Raids carried out in Austria, Italy, Spain and the United Kingdom this week led to 6 arrests, 10 house searches and the seizure of counterfeit documents, electronic devices and large sums of cash. Investigators say the group specialized in helping migrants travel illegally through European airports using fraudulent identity documents. According to Europol, the network allegedly enabled migrants to enter the European Union using genuine passports and visas before replacing those documents with counterfeit IDs to conceal their identities and continue traveling. Authorities identified several interconnected cells across Europe, including groups in Austria and Spain, involved in a document fraud and money laundering. Investigators estimate the wider criminal organization generated more than 2 million euros in illicit profits.
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0: And now to Europe. The EU and the Philippines have reached substantial agreements in their negotiations for a free trade agreement, envisaged to deepen economic ties between the EU and another strategic, fast-growing partner in Southeast Asia. Maroš Šefčovič, the EU's Commissioner for Trade and Economic Security, and Maria Cristina Aldegarreta-Roque, the Philippine Secretary of Trade and Industry, announced a substantial conclusion following their video call, putting the deal on a clear path towards final conclusion in the coming months. Here's Maroš Šefčovič with a clear explanation of the benefits for both sides.
2: Thank you once again. Good morning. Today we have a breakthrough to announce, a substantial agreement on our free trade agreement with Philippines, which was already welcomed by both presidents in their call. I confirmed this major step myself in a video call with the Philippine Secretary of Trade and Industry, Madam Cristina Roque, deepening economic ties between the EU and one of the most dynamic economies in the Southeast Asia. We have agreed to liberalize over 94% of tariff lines, covering more than 97% of goods on both sides. And this is very good news and a major opening for EU exporters who already sell over 8 billion euros a year to Philippines in machinery, transport equipment, medicines, pork, poultry, dairy, and of course more. In practical terms, this agreement delivers real opportunities for businesses of every size and for our farmers in a fast-growing economy of 113 million people. We already run an agricultural surplus with the Philippines, 2 billion euros in exports against 1.4 billion in imports. It also delivers a stronger, more diversified supply chains at the moment when resilience has become a strategic priority, semiconductors being one clear example. New investment potential for investment in renewable energy, where Philippines is keen to build capacity. I'm convinced that our bilateral trade with Philippines has room to grow well beyond current levels. Already almost 18 billion euros in goods and over 10 billion euros in services. Beyond the economics, there is a bigger picture here too. This agreement sends a clear signal that the EU is reinforcing its engagement with the Indo-Pacific. None of this happened by chance. It is a product of good faith work by negotiating teams on both sides, and I really want to thank them for that. This is the result both the EU and the Philippines can be proud of, and now the work turns to finishing the job. We have tasked our teams to formally conclude the agreement in coming months so businesses and people on both sides can start feeling the benefits as soon as possible. Already now we are keen to promote the deal because Southeast Asia is the region to be in. After Indonesia and now Philippines, we are making strides with Thailand and engaging intensively with Malaysia. Thank you.
3: Many thanks, Commissioner. And before we take your questions, just remind you that our press release with more information is now online. Let's start with a question from Philip.
4: Philip Lane, of Reuters. Thank you for doing this VIP corner. This is a substantial agreement, but it's not the same as a conclusion. You said that's coming due in the coming months. Could you just explain what there is still to be done? And given you're here, if I may ask, you're obviously engaged in discussions with China, started I think in June. I think you've got about two more weeks before you go to Beijing. You wanted to have, I think, tangible or concrete results. Could you say where you are at the moment, if you're confident of achieving that? And also, one of the items you're looking to achieve is China, a management of Chinese exports to the EU. Does that include, for example, limits perhaps on certain sectors such as cars?
2: Thank you very much, Philip. So I start with the first question. As I already announced, and as our president endorsed, we indeed achieved a substantial conclusion of our agreement. What it means that the key parameters are there; they are approved by the political level. And now, what it means is that we have to translate these numbers, these key agreements, into the legal text. And of course, in the meantime, we start briefing our member states, the European Parliament, and preparing, I would say, the legal version of the text, which then, of course, would be signed by the both sides. I sensed very clearly from the Secretary Rock yesterday that she reciprocates my feeling of urgency that we should put really every effort to complete the work, so we would have a full legal text in front of us and we can proceed with the finalization and the procedure for signature, because we would like this agreement to enter into force as soon as possible, so that I would say economic operators and farmers and fishers on both sides can really take the advantages this agreement clearly brings, and they're quite substantial. Today, I mean, it's difficult to go into the concrete numbers because, as I said, the teams are going through the political agreement we achieved yesterday. But if you look, for example, for cars, geographical indications, medical devices, pharmaceuticals, agri-food commodities like pork, I believe that the European stakeholders would be very pleased with the results. We fully respected the mandate, and I believe that also Filipino economic operators will be very thrilled because they're getting access to the biggest trading bloc in the world. And again, some of the, I would say, limitations they've been worried about in the future because of the GSP plus potential expiry, other things that are really taken care of. So from this point of view, I would say the timing, the size, and I would say the level of the agreements we achieved are very important for the future. On your second question, indeed, we go now through I would describe it as a phase of unparalleled intensity of our bilateral contacts with our Chinese counterparts. That was the result of my meeting with the Minister Wang Wentao when he was here in Brussels before summer break. As you know, we decided to establish the Trade and Investment Consultation, the TIC. So we are preparing for this second session of the TIC in early October. I think we already clarified that the proposed dates for my visit are on the 8th and 9th of October, and of course we want to use every single day

0: And then we will see if another video call is needed, or we can go through all the important points on the agenda during my visit to Beijing. What, of course, we want to achieve, it's quite clear, and I think you hear it from every leader in the European Union. First, I think the acknowledgement that our discussion on the trade relationship with China goes well beyond the traditional, I would say, trade balance debate. I think, and we make it very clear that because of the size of the deficit, because of the pace of its growth, because of the impact it has on, I would say, key economic and industrial sectors in the European Union. We are talking about future of our economy, future of our industry, and also, I would say, future of the European social model. Therefore, it's very political. And I think what we need is to have a political breakthroughs and understanding. And for me, it will be very important to bring home the honest assessment that our communication works, that it brings tangible results. We clearly would be focusing a lot on what we can do to rebalance the trade with China, how from the both sides we would manage for the future the exports of China to the European Union. But also we will spend, I'm sure, quite substantial time on European access to the Chinese market, what again we can do to make sure that we can promote the volumes and ease overall access for European business operators to Chinese market. And then, of course, there is the issue which we focus a lot of attention to, and I'm glad that we found the understanding on this last year, but we would like to consolidate it further. And this is the issue of export controls, for example, for rare earths. So what I can say is that we feel that there is genuine engagement from our Chinese counterparts, definitely from our sides. And what would be, of course, very important is to use the second tick to move from, let's say, rhetoric to concrete results, because this is what clearly would be expected from me when I would come back. And I need credible outcome, and that's where we focus our energy on, and hope to bring the positive news back to Europe.
1: Thank you, Commissioner. Next question to Sofia.
2: Good morning. Thank you for the update, Commissioner. This is Sofia for Euractiv, Sofia Sanchez. I wanted to ask about future closer ties with the Asian bloc. There are some actors calling for it this morning after the announcement of the deal, a political agreement with the Philippines. And also, do you have a clearer timeline for the signing of the deals with Australia and India? And what do you make of the concerns expressed by some in Canberra?
0: I think that you have seen that we've been very active in, I would say, getting the level of understanding, engagement and cooperation with our Asian and South Asian partners to the completely new level. If you just look at the last year, free trade agreement with India, with Indonesia, with Australia, I would say this new partnership we are forging with the CPTPP countries, with all the ambitions of really looking for possible new avenues, for example, like promotion of the digital trade agreements with the CPTPP countries, and also adding, I would say, this digital superstructure to the agreements which are already in place. As you know, we started with Singapore, then with Korea, Japan, and there is a huge interest from other partners in the region as well. And what I have to say that this is very welcome also by our partners in Southeast Asia, and therefore I think that this increased pace of concluding these free trade agreements wouldn't be possible if it would be effort only from our side. So I have really to acknowledge that there is a mutual interest to address the current global turbulence, the squeeze on the supply chains, and to look for, and I'm very proud that we can offer that to our partners, predictability, legal certainty, and fair dealing.
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0: the EU's Commissioner for Trade and Economic Security. And I'm afraid that's all we have time for on Copenhagen Calling for this week. I do hope you enjoyed listening, and until next week, same time, same place, I'm Julian Isherwood in Copenhagen.
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0: Stu Tallis Stadium for the Club Orange Women's FAI Cup Finals. Shelburne and Athlone Town will renew their rivalries on the big stage in the showpiece game of the season. City Ags Athlone Town are on the verge of repeating last season's league and cup double, but Sean Russell's experienced Shelburne side stand in their way in today's final. Anya O'Gorman and Kira McNamara will be with me throughout the afternoon.
1: Tensions remain high ahead of this evening's Republic of Ireland UEFA Nations League game against Israel. We'll get reaction from Kenny Cunningham 24 hours on from a day of turmoil and tribulation. In rugby, Ireland are currently in action against Japan in their second game of the WXV Global Series. We'll be live to the Dexcom Stadium very shortly. While in the URC, it was a full round of losses for the Irish provinces. We'll analyse those with Hannah O'Connor. We'll be in the Curragh for all the day's big racing. You're very welcome to Sunday Sport here on RT Radio 1. To have your company, hope you can stay with us between now and 6 o'clock. The events from Tallaght Stadium at Lawn Town against Shelburne will take precedent as the day progresses. We will look ahead to events involving the Republic of Ireland men's senior team this evening as well later in the programme. But the day's sport is already well and truly up and running. Timing is everything as we head to Galway. Ireland in action against Japan in their second game in the WXV Global Series. There for us, Darren Frehel.
2: Yeah, Jamie, welcome to Galway. Sun shining, very windy day though at the Dexcom Stadium. Ireland leading 24-12. To be honest with you, you said timely just a moment ago. Aoife Dalton with an absolutely brilliant try. Japan had it, she blocked it down, picked it up and drove to the line and touched over. Brilliant individual effort from her and great graft as well. Aoife coming off the bench, one of the replacements. But to be honest with you, up to that point, it was a bit of an indifferent performance for the Irish women up to that point, because Japan had managed to play themselves back into this game. Ireland 19 up with a brilliant first half performance, playing with that wind. Brittany Hogan with two tries. Den O'Brien kicked a couple of conversions as well. But then just before half time, Japan just came flying back into it. Aaron King picked up a yellow card just before the break, off her feet and a tackle. And then that gave them the platform to get back into this game. Moe Nakakoa, the hooker, went over from close range just before half time. That made it 19-5. And then within the restart, they came out of the traps. And again, the hooker, with her second try, 3 minutes after the restart, kicked the conversion. So that was 19-12. And then, to be honest with you, that Dalton try has just given a bit of daylight again between the sides, because Japan were dominating this second half. Again, as I said, playing with a really strong breeze in this second half. We mentioned the 19-0 up. Ireland, you might remember, 19-0, 19 points up against the USA last week. So we're hoping for avoidance of that, or where they ended up losing. But so far, so good here. Ireland winning on the scoreboard. Japan, a lot of possession in the second half. 58 minutes on the clock. Ireland leading 24-12.
1: Darren, before I let you go, I'm watching pictures of it coming in here. We've talked a lot over the last couple of years about the Irish men's under-20s being taken around the country or making their home in Cork, and the women have played in Belfast. They played, you know, in Galway. It's a great day for people. There's so many young girls in the crowd there, young boys as well, no doubt, who are getting the opportunity to see Bavin Parsons and other players in the flesh that they might not necessarily get to see if these games were always in Dublin.
2: Yeah, absolutely, Damien. And Bavin, I suppose a lot of people here from the west of Ireland watching Bavin score an absolute cracking try here as well. Her 23rd in an Irish jersey, which is just truly remarkable. But I think a big part of it here as well, Damien, is the fact that the Dexcom Stadium is such a brilliant facility, close to the city here as well. And the main stand here, the new stand, almost full. So the Irish supporters getting behind this women's team here as well when they are coming west. And I think it is absolutely brilliant to see.
1: Okay, we'll be back to you, Darren. So 58 minutes played there, Ireland leading Japan by 24 points to 12. Let's check in on our feature game in Gaelic Games today. Quarter final day in the Kilkenny Senior Hurling Championship. We're going to focus on events between Auchlan Gaels and Tullerone at Nolan Park. Cathal Mullally.
3: Yes, Damien, we've played 37 minutes now of this quarter final in Tullerone, leading Auchlan Gaels by 114 to 11 points. Tullerone's lead built in that first half, in which they played into a strong breeze at the city end, but they led at half time by 111 to 10 points. The first half featuring a sparkling display up front for the leaders currently by Mossy Keown, who netted a brilliant goal back in the ninth minute. And that came in a productive spell for Tullerone when they reeled off 1-5 without reply. They led by 1-6 to 4 points midway through the opening half. Rourke Sweeney with 6 points from
4: placed balls for Loughlin Gaels, the highlight of their efforts in the opening 30 minutes. But truth be told, there's only been one team really at the pitch of this championship encounter so far, and that's a Tullerone team chasing a first Kilkenny title since 1994. They've got the aid of the elements in this second half, and they're in a very good position right now. We've played 38 and a half minutes. It's Tullerone 114, Loughlin Gaels 11 points.
1: Thank you very much, Cahill. So 115 start in that game, 315 start in the game between Shamrocks, Ballyhale Shamrocks and Glenmore. We'll have updates on that as the afternoon progresses. It's the third and final day of the Ladies Italian Open on the Ladies European Tour. Sarah Byrne, the only Irish player to make the cut. She's already back in the clubhouse. She finished 2 under par overall following her best round of the week, a bogey-free 3 under par 69. She's currently tied for 20th place. There is currently a 3-way tie for the lead at 9 under par there. On the LPGA Tour, Lauren Walsh will go into the third and final round at the Arkansas Championship, some way off the pace, to be very, very honest. She's 4 under par overall following rounds of 70 and 68. She's in a tie for 57th place. She was the only of 3 Irish competitors to make the cut, Stephanie Meadow on level par, and the Solheim Cup hero of recent weeks, Leona McGuire, on 3 over par, both missed the cut. The lead there is at 16 under par. And there is going to be much focus on soccer over the course of the day. We're going to go to Tala in just a moment. But obviously, we will be chatting about the upcoming Nations League game against Israel, which is scheduled to take place later on this evening. And people will be aware of Gavin Bazuna's departure from the squad yesterday. Republic of Ireland defender Jimmy Dunn has been listed as the squad's third registered goalkeeper for that game tonight following Bazuna's departure, according to the official UEFA website. The QPR clubman is listed as wearing the number 23 jersey. He's one of 3 listed goalkeepers in the squad alongside Kevin Kelleher and Max O'Leary. The 28-year-old Dunn missed the defeat to Kosovo. He will now be included in the matchday squad as a result, in no small part, of the fact that UEFA regulations require 3 registered goalkeepers to be in the official squad. Much to talk about around that game. The vast amount of it, admittedly, relates to off-field matters. We will do that later in the programme, but it is a day of footballing celebrations of sorts at Tala Stadium, the showpiece day of the year, the Club Orange Women's FAI Cup final at Lonetown against Shelburne. Marie, I am envious of you that you're there for the match. Not quite as envious when I woke up this morning and saw about 6 inches of rain in my front garden.
5: Well, I have some good news to share with you, Damien, because the sun has just come out as you crossed over to us here in Tala Stadium, so you can actually sense a bit of relief. The players are out on the pitch, the managers too, and lots of FAI officials are out with the brushes getting rid of the water off the pitch, but I think everybody's relieved because earlier on this morning I think there was a lot of worry that perhaps this pitch might not hold up with the amount of rain that has fallen. It has though, and lots of excitement and anticipation around this game. I'm in the company of Alan Cawley and Ciara McNamara, former Cork City player. Ciara, you're so very welcome. There is a lot of anticipation around this game, and a lot of the reason for that is because there's a real rivalry now between these two sides.
6: Yeah, there is, and I suppose that with Alan coming to the league kind of later on in its inception, so it's really like a fierce rivalry. You know, you have Noel Murray, who's, you know, previous of Shells, and she's for Athlone Colours today, so they'll know each other very well, and they've played her in the league and there wasn't much between them really, so it's should be an exciting game for the neutral anyway.
5: Yeah, we absolutely love when there's storylines and narratives, and there's plenty between these two teams. Although there isn't any rain, Alan, I think it's going to be nice for the rest of the afternoon. It's quite windy though, isn't it?
7: Yeah, I'd say, to be honest, they're well used to that, the players, Marie, because any time I come up to Tala, it's always windy. It's the first thing I says to Ciara when I walked in. They'll adjust to the conditions. They're well used to that, but it can be quite open in Tala. Thankfully, there is no rain. The pitch looks absolutely magnificent. It always does, to be fair to the ground staff in Tala. It looks really well. I'm looking forward to the game. Two very good teams. Obviously, Athlone coming in off the back of the news last night that they're now the league champions as well, going for a back-to-back double. And Shelburne, who've had a really good record in the FAI Cup over the last 3 or 4 years. I think this is their 5th final in 6 years as well. So I'm really looking forward to the game, Marie.
5: Yeah, Ciara, often when we head into these games and we're doing our pre-match chat, we talk about teams having more experience or, you know, having players that are leaders and know how to win, but both of these teams are quite equal when it comes to leadership and experience.
6: Yeah, 100%. I mean, you look at Shells, for example, you've Paris Saturdays, that's our 10th or 11th final, and then you've Rachel Graham as well, who owes them as 250 appearances for the club alone, so that's superb. And then you have Athlone with, like, Maddie Gibbs and stuff. She's played a number of finals. She's been in the league a while now. She's a senior player. She gives assists, she gives goals. So, like, there's experience everywhere on both sides, both on and off the pitch. So it'd be very interesting, like, you know, if something's going against Shells, you know, they have the likes of Pearls kind of rally the troops. And again, with Athlone as well, they've Hannah Waish there in midfield, who's a phenomenal player. You know, she does the simple things right, and really kind of is the, I suppose, a steering person for her team, gets things going and stuff like that. So it really should be an entertaining game.
5: Yeah, Alan, you always look for kind of that flair and dynamism in finals, and sometimes it's not at all. It's just a scramble and a goal goes in. But when you look at both sides and think about match winners, is it at Lonetown that kind of edge when it comes to maybe that flair?
7: Yeah, I think with the forward players that they have, and obviously Maddie Gibson is one who always kind of stands out for me, but just in terms of the occasion itself, I think experience will count for a lot as well, Marie, and obviously the fact that Pearl and Rachel 11 finals is absolutely incredible. When you like, even in terms of just your career alone, you'd be lucky to actually play for 10-11 years, never mind playing 11 FEI Cup finals. It's remarkable, and it just goes to, I suppose, testament to the two girls how well they've looked after themselves over the years, and they're great friends. But a really interesting subplot for me is they're up against their best friend today, Noelle Murray, and she, you're talking about star players and match winners. I'm a huge fan of Noelle, I have to be honest. She's one of my favourite players all over the years, watching her with Shelburne, and she's sprinkled with stardust, Marie. She's the one that could change a game in an instant. So it'll be so interesting to see how to go about trying to stop her one, and will there be any needle between her and Pearl, because Pearl is quite feisty as well.
5: One thing about Noelle anyway, and look, none of them out there, but Noelle in particular, like the motivation, and I don't care what anyone says, the drive now for her to win today must be absolutely phenomenal, Ciara.
6: Yeah, I'd say so. She really has a point to prove. I suppose she probably thought last year might have been her last year and kind of retire, I suppose she was saying recently, which else, but look, the way it ended, she chose to move to that loan, and she's really, you know, you can see she's enjoying her football. She's dropped a little bit deeper, I suppose, we normally know her. Well, I know her personally as a number 9, who she's murdered, Mark. You know, she's, you look one side, you think you have her, and then she's gone, you know.
7: She is serious standard.
6: Yeah, but she wouldn't be the quickest player in the world, but like, her feet are phenomenal. She drops the shoulder, she gives you a look, and you're like, oh, she's going that way, and then you're gone, you know what I mean? So she's superb. Like you said, she's the one who turns up in the big moments. Yeah. You know, so I'm expecting something big from Noelle today.
5: And I love Alan as well, like that she brings that aggression to the pitch. Mm. And you don't always get that in women's football, but she's been the one that's always associated with bringing the game to teams and just not been afraid of anything and getting stuck in, and you know, just been well able to use her voice when she needs it as well.
7: Well able to look after herself, to be honest with you, Maria. She's very competitive, and it's unusual sometimes. You think with the flair players they might not want to get involved in that stuff, but she is right in the bang in the heart of it. So yeah, I'm so interested to see. The only thing I often think, and Ciara might be better placed to answer it to me, but I often think she just came a bit late for the professionalism in the game, because when you look at even the national team, she would have played for Ireland no problem, loads, and would have been one of the main players. Like, we often speak about Katie and Denise, but I just think in terms of women's game, women's football, and the progression it's taken over the years, and where it would have been years and years ago compared to now, she is, like, in terms of her technical ability, she is right up there.
6: She's really kind of street football, isn't she? Yeah, she's classic. Like I said, she can turn on a sixpence. Like, you know, you think you have her as a defender anyway, you're like, I have her here now, and she wouldn't be the quickest. Like I said, so you're like, you get there, you close her, she just drops the shoulder and she's gone. You know what I mean? It's sickening to play against her, but it's brilliant to watch her, you know.
5: Yeah, and another subplot then, Ciara, as well, is the manager, that, particularly Lily Ag, because we know her has been an international footballer, a professional footballer, and she was almost surprisingly parachuted into this role, but she has absolutely taken it like a duck to water.
6: Yeah, she's been superb, especially for the league as well. It shows the growth within the league when you have a manager come in like Lily Ag, and her experience from the professional game and playing the women's national team is just, at Lone have grown with it, I think. You know, they had a terrible time at the start with the change of manager and things like that, and people were saying, oh, will it affect them? It hasn't, and that's testament to her, I suppose, and her coaching staff and what she's instilled in the players, that, you know, everything, you just keep the head down, keep going, build that momentum, and your class will shine through, and it has for at Lone for these last couple of weeks especially.
5: Yeah, and Alan, a lot of the time as well, people who are great players don't necessarily go on to be really good managers, but she's week in, week out proving that she's able to get the best out of this team, and they're league champions now.
7: Yeah, I think, to be fair as well, sometimes with management, Marie, and we should mention Ciarán Gilduff doing such a brilliant job with these and almost changing the mentality really of Athlone and where the success started. But obviously Lily has come in now, and you only have to look at Ciarán's gone on to do good things in the League of Ireland with Dundalk himself now, so he's a real up and coming progressive manager. But certainly in terms of Lily, I often find when managers come in after teams have success, I think they're so hell bent on putting their own stamp on things and trying to change things that they end up upsetting the apple cart a little bit, where sometimes I think a really good manager notices that there's a lot of good things going on here, and it might only be small little tweaks or small little details, but all of a sudden gets the squad buying into the thing rather than too much change at once. And I think that's where she's obviously been very good, very successful. I was listening to the girls previewing the final yesterday as well, and just speaking about her management style, and she demands a lot from them as well. And in terms of, it doesn't matter if you've played great one week, it's all about training the following week and obviously earning your place, and that she rewards that kind of hard work as well, which is important for a manager, because I think for a squad as successful as that, you're trying to keep the subs happy as well and keep the squad happy. So she's obviously done a great job, and they're on the verge of winning back-to-back double.
5: Yeah, interesting as well, Kira. She doesn't fully, I think, see herself as a manager. I think she still sees herself as a footballer. So she's back now from, or she's very nearly back anyway, to fitness after her really horrific injury. So who knows what the future holds for her too.
6: Yeah, I know. I suppose she's probably itching to be out on a day like today. Yeah. Like, she's fond memories of her. I remember her goal against Finland there. She really was brave, and the keeper actually took her out after, but that was the goal that led us to the World Cup, if I'm not mistaken. So she'll have fond memories here. But, you know, I suppose when she's, you know, the injury she suffered, maybe she thought she had another few years. Maybe she does. Who knows? But maybe she might like it here, not knowing she might stay. And again, it'll be brilliant for the league, but, like, it's great to see a player like her come in and do so well as a manager as well, you know.
5: Yeah, Sean Russell's doing a good job as well, because you mentioned managers coming in and the changes that they have to deal with, and he's one of these managers that actually did make quite a few changes. They didn't quite get there at the end in the league, but to be in another cup final is pretty good, Al.
7: Yeah, absolutely. Sean, I know his dad really well, Martin, very good coach, well renowned, well regarded as well in the League of Ireland. He was a great player himself. Sean was actually a very good footballer, but injury cut short his playing career, but now he's obviously gone down the coaching road and the management, and he's been fortunate enough, I suppose, that he's come into a good club, and Shelburne women's football, a good team as well, which is important. But again, going back to like what we're seeing with Lily Ag, you have to put your stamp on it, and to be fair, he's done that, and have a great opportunity today of getting silverware, which would be amazing for them.
5: Okay, Kira and Alan, thank you for all of that. Well, Damien, from a very sunny Tala, we're going to go back to you in studio.
1: I'm debating here, well, sorry, when I say debating, I'm talking to myself in a padded room of my own, but there can't be too many teams that could have won a double within a 24-hour period if Athlone were to win the cup today.
5: Absolutely not. Yeah, it'd be pretty remarkable.
1: I was going to say, there's our starter for 10. Can we find a team that has won a double in less than a 24-hour span?
5: Well, I leave that one with you, Damien.
1: Well, okay. We won't find it out this side of 6 o'clock now if you're relying on me. But look, listen, we'll be back to Marie and our guests in Tala. 3:30 kick-off in that game between Athlone Town and Shelburne, and full commentary to come over the course of the afternoon. Let's check in. More tries to report upon in Galway. Ireland against Japan. Back to Darren.
8: Damien, it's not good news. 10 minutes to go and Japan have a try, and they are back in the hunt here. The score 24-19, and in the last few moments, Ninho Nagata, replacement, come off the bench, and she has touched down across the Irish line. The try converted, so there's just that 5 points between the teams again. Remember, Ireland were leading this one 19-0 at one stage, but to be honest with you, since the end of the first half when Japan got a late try in that half, they have pretty much dominated a lot of possession, getting their hands on a lot of ball, and Ireland just pinned back inside their own half of the field here. Japan playing with a really strong breeze in the second half. They're winning, but they have a lot of work to do here. They've managed to get some players off the bench as well, and I have to congratulate Beth Whittemer, making her first international appearance here, and what a reception she got from the large Irish crowd here as well. Lovely reception and a huge moment for the Tipperary woman, who is just 21 years of age. Ireland have the ball here. They're just over the halfway line, but Japan have a penalty. Frustration for the Irish team again. 9.5 minutes to go. It's Ireland leading 24-19.
1: It's going to be a nervous finish there, particularly in light, as Darren mentioned, of what happened in the closing stages against the USA last weekend. We'll be back for further news of that in those final 9 minutes or so. Let's go racing. Big day of action at the Curra, and it's all about the Cesarewitch. Let's go to Owen Ward and Brendan McArdle.
9: Yes, Damien, a very good afternoon. Welcome to the Curra. 8 races on the card here this afternoon. We've had 22 millimetres of rain this morning, so the going is now heavy, and that could be a major concern for some of the contenders. The feature highlights include the Group 3 Renaissance Stakes at 2:35 over 6 furlongs, and the competitive Darley Filly Stakes, showcasing some of the sharpest 2-year-olds and sprinting talent in training, and that's at 3:45. Later in the afternoon, at 4:30, all eyes will turn to the Irish Cesarewitch, the premier handicap over 2 miles and 1 furlong. Always a major puzzle to find the winner of this one. Joseph O'Brien has 13 runners in the race. Almost half of the field in his team include Chester Cup winner, A Piece of Heaven, Tennessee Stud, Sty Captain, Light Up the Dark, and several others. Owen Ward will be joining me in a moment to have a look at that. We've had 2 races here already. The Army Equitation School Centenary Irish EBF Maiden, and that one went to Aidan O'Brien's Raging Bull. The 2-1 on favourite won by a head over number 10 Overhead Drive. That one trained by Joe Murphy. And then the Isuzu Ireland Irish EBF Maiden, and this one went to Capacity Brown at 9-2. Also for Aidan O'Brien, but Wayne Lorden in the saddle. Old Ward, the Friends of the Curra Irish Hazari, which, as I mentioned there, 22 millimetres of rain. We've got two non-runners in the race, as in last year's winner, Put Your Hands Together, and truth be told, but it does mean that the reserve, Too Bossy For You, gets in there for Willie Mullins. Niall McCullough taking the ride. The ground, it's going to change for a number of them. Is that going to be a major concern?
10: Yeah, it's probably going to be a very different race than maybe what we were expecting 24, 48 hours ago when the declarations came through. There were a couple of trainers in particular that I know were very keen for all the forecasted rain to fall in time for today's race. Like some Ross O'Sullivan here, Charlie Chews, who was second in the race last year. That horse is a real mudlark. We love the fact that the ground has turned heavy. Jarlath Fatty too, in particular, with Granite Boy is another one. They were second in the Watergate Cup at Chester. But interestingly, that I think four of the top five in the market all have previous winning form on soft ground. The Reverend obviously sets the standard for Willie Mullins, was such a huge eye catcher in the Patinko handicap at Leopardstown on the Irish Champions Festival weekend a fortnight ago. Finished fourth, but I don't think that really tells what a race he had. Came from off the pace. It was a really strong pace bias that day. Of the first five home, four of them raced up at the pace. He was the one exception. You'd imagine that with this longer trip that that'll be a big factor for him.
9: As I mentioned, Joseph O'Brien has a huge handle on this particular race. Which one of his would you be looking towards? Because he has, they're all very, very good. They're all going to improve as well, but as we know, the ground, but his horses are running really well this season.
10: Yeah, he has plenty of darts to throw at this one. Was supposed to have 14, obviously, with the defection of last year's winners, brought it down to 13. He has numbers on his side. Joey Sheridan, the stable number one, had the choice with Dylan Bremack-Monigal out on the sidelines at the minute. He's gone for a Sky Captain. This is a horse who only joined Joseph midway through this season, was in training with Paddy Toomey, had quite an eye-catching run in the Northfield handicap here, over 10 furlongs, much shorter trip. He flew home late on, was screaming out for a longer trip. You'd imagine that was a bit of a pipe opener setting him up for today. He's probably the one of the O'Brien 13 that stands out.
9: Hey, our first live race will be coming up very, very shortly at 2:35, to Qatar Racing and Equestrian Club Renaissance Stakes. Robson Aguirre had a good win here yesterday. He has the favourite in Power Blue. Expect another good big run from him.
10: Yeah, down in trip today, I suppose Johnny Murch is probably the one with the rain that's fallen that'll be delighted with both of his runners in our two supporting races. In that Renaissance Stakes, he's got Royal Bay Sen. This one's a French import. Was really impressive on soft ground right back at the early part of the season. Won the Polonia Stakes down in Cork, a listed race. Has only run once since then. Didn't have the ground in her favour on that occasion. She is rated £6 below Power Blue, but the ground, heavy ground, it can often be such a leveller. And Power Blue was not at his best last time in the City of York, so if he's not back to his best, Royal Bay Sen and then Curra Clow for Johnny in the Darley Filly Stakes, could be a big afternoon for him.
9: Certainly could. We'll have all the live action from 2:35 on, but it's back to Damien.
11: Thank you very much, gentlemen. We'll be back in time for that race in a little over 10 minutes time. It looks like Ireland could be in for another try in Galway. We'll confirm that with Darren in just a moment, but we are going to look ahead to events tonight. The Republic of Ireland's UEFA Nations League game against Israel, 7:45 kickoff, and probably the most spoken about Irish soccer international, certainly in my time working here, and probably in the lifetime of most of us. We're going to go to Debrecen in just a moment, but in advance of that, let's hear an extract from yesterday's press conference. This was from the embargoed section, when those on the top table, the Republic of Ireland manager Heimir Hallgrímsson and the association's chief executive David Carell, were asked if anyone from the association had spoken to Gavin Bazunu in advance of the call up and his subsequent withdrawal from tonight's game.
12: Specifically, Gavin, was he contacted by the FAI in advance?
13: So, I don't know.
12: Gavin Bazunu, you mentioned that you, the FAI, had contacted 20 to 30 players in advance of this before Heimir had to speak to the players in advance. Was Gavin Bazunu among the 20 to 30 players you spoke to in advance so to ask for his opinion on playing these games?
13: There was a logic applied to which players would be, because obviously, you know, a long list can have...
12: There's other people who want questions. Is it yes or no?
13: So there was a logic applied to the players that were engaged, and I would say it was about 30 on balance when we looked at it in the round, and that was based on the number of caps that they had fulfilled for Ireland over the last three seasons, I think it might have been, and that resulted in a significant number of players that were engaged in the process. We obviously, you know, that we've playing pool that could be north of 100 if you really looked at it. But by engaging with those players that had represented their country most frequently and most regularly, it was accepted by the players that that was a good basis to engage, because we didn't know what the long list would be or the short list for this camp. So you have to understand that we had to formulate an approach, and that is what we did. We cast the net pretty wide, and we got very overwhelming support from those players that we engaged with of their commitment to fill these games.
12: It's a yes or no, it was about 10 minutes answer. Gavin was not in that group.
13: I can't say for a fact. I don't believe he was.
14: Like Gavin, I'm surprised that it's reached this point. I mean, we've had months to lead up to the fixture. Was at least not every player in this squad, which was named last week, contacted individually to say, are you ready to play the games?
15: All players, when they accept to come, knew what games we are going to play. So it's not like it's a surprise that we are playing these matches. If you don't feel comfortable playing, of course you reject coming in to the camp. So I don't know what you...
14: Was it a discussion that you had? I mean, did you not tell us that you had called them up individually?
15: I called all outfield players. It's not my connection talking to the goalkeepers. I leave that to others. But all the players knew what we were going into.
11: That is Hamer Halgrimsson and David Carell, the Republic of Ireland manager and the chief executive of the Football Association of Ireland, chatting yesterday. Our soccer correspondent, Tony O'Donoghue, joins us. We'll chat in a moment as well to David Snaid from the42.ie. Tony, this in advance was always going to be one of the most complicated sporting weeks of the year. It is an issue which is so multifaceted. But even the events of the past 24, 48 hours, has it exceeded the complexity that you might have expected in advance of setting out to cover these games?
16: Well, what you just played there, the tape that you played there, I'm sure will be used in the future in PR, companies to show you how not to conduct a press conference. It's extraordinary, to be honest with you. Not knowing whether the goalkeeper had been contacted and then the manager having to reveal, well, actually, it wasn't me. It made them look very, very poor. And then the fact that the press conference was hijacked in many ways by Israeli journalists asking things like Ireland playing Nazi Germany in the 1930s. It was all over the place, and it appears that the FAI's media operations have been all over the place on this particular campaign. And there will be consequences for that. There's no doubt about that, because I'm sure the board members who remain at home will be looking at that going, like, who's in charge here and what are we doing? It looked like Gavin Bazunu had agreed to be on board, and to be fair, if he took up that opportunity to be on board, it might be because he wanted to play the games against Austria and Kosovo and was unsure about his position with regard to playing Israel. But he did ask for some time to consider it. He didn't want to put his name to the statement that the players had put together. But on yesterday morning, he came downstairs and told Hamir Halgrimsson that he had a statement ready. So I think some of the other players probably felt that they had to reconsider their position then, when they had all been on board. And there was hours of toing and froing. There were conversations.
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18: From Feature Story News in the UK, I'm John Beaver. A truce on a tariff war between the US and China has been extended until January. It was announced on the first day of a two-day state visit to Washington by the Chinese president. Special envoys from Russia and the US met on the sidelines of the UN General Assembly to discuss a peaceful resolution to the war in Ukraine.
19: And Pope Leo Senate in Hilversum, the Netherlands. 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
2: It is 8 p.m. in Israel, Sunday, September 27th. In the headlines, Israel kills terrorists involved in the abduction of Noah Argamani and holding other hostages. The IDF publishes footage of a terrorist using a child to carry weapons into a home in Gaza. President Trump turns down an Iranian proposal on reopening the Strait of Hormuz. Here in Israel, opposition party leaders sign a declaration of principles ahead of the Knesset election. Parking lots are full at Ben-Gurion Airport, and travelers and those accompanying them are told to use public transportation. The weather outlook: a bit warmer tomorrow, a bit cooler later in the week, with some rain. Good evening, this is David Zeb with the news. The IDF says that a terrorist operative who infiltrated Israel during the October 7th massacres and drove the motorcycle used to abduct Noah Argamani from the Nova Music Festival and who also supplied weapons to Hamas during the war has been eliminated. The army statement said that recently the terror operative, who was affiliated with global jihadist organizations, had advanced attacks targeting Israeli civilians and IDF troops. Separately, the IDF released images which it said are further proof of the terror group's exploitation of children in Gaza. The army said the aerial footage shows a terrorist using a child to carry weapons into a civilian home in central Gaza, using him as a human shield to move the weapons in an attempt to prevent the IDF from striking and thwarting the transfer. The IDF and Shin Bet say that last week they killed a Hamas commander who was involved in holding a number of hostages, including Ziv Berman, Eitan Moore, Liri Albag, and Agam Berger. The Hamas commander was also said to be continuing and advancing terror attacks against Israeli soldiers and civilians. He was killed in an air attack, says the IDF, to remove the immediate threat which he posed. The IDF is continuing to probe the circumstances of Thursday's drone incident in Gaza, in which two IDF reservists were killed, Master Sergeant Nadav Kali and Master Sergeant Ofek Moalem. In the incident, an Atalef drone that they were operating crashed into an IDF outpost in northern Gaza and exploded when they went to investigate. Khan reports that over the past year, there have been a number of such incidents in which these kinds of drones, which are produced by the IDF and Defense Ministry, detonated while being checked, including one incident with IDF casualties in Lebanon. As the probe continues, use of the attack drones has now been suspended for another week. Reports from the Gaza Strip speak of one person killed and a few others hurt in an Israeli air attack on a vehicle which was traveling in the southern part of Gaza City. As of this evening, though, there were no further details on that incident. At what used to be known as Hostages Square in Tel Aviv, and amid the holiday of Sukkot, a sukkah has been set up on the part of those who have suffered in the aftermath of the security failure which led to the Hamas October 7th massacres. The participants at the sukkah include survivors of the massacres and captivity, members of Gaza border area communities, and bereaved and hostage families. Michel Ilouz, father of Guy Ilouz, who was kidnapped from the Nova Festival and killed in captivity, told Khan today that the families deserve answers and that only a state commission of inquiry will bring the truth. The Prime Minister's office has issued a statement denying as lies claims in an Atlantic article that the Egyptian intelligence chief Abbas Kamel secretly visited Israel a week and a half before the October 7th massacres and warned that Hamas is planning a significant attack in Gaza. The statement issued by the Prime Minister's office last night said the allegation is false. It was denied at the time and is being recycled to manipulate the Israeli public, according according to Netanyahu's office. The statement further noted that Egypt has previously officially denied it, that it warned Israel of the October 7th attack. The statement said that in the months preceding October 7th, the prime minister neither met nor spoke with Kamel, and no Israeli intelligence official conveyed such a warning to the prime minister. The Atlantic report said that on September 25th, 2023, a chartered Cessna aircraft linked to Egyptian intelligence services with Kamel on board landed at Ben Gurion Airport and remained 67 minutes in an isolated area of the airport used for sensitive diplomatic and security missions. To the north, the IDF attacked Hezbollah activity centers in several villages in the southern Lebanon security zone overnight. Earlier, a security source told the Saudi Al-Hadath network that Hezbollah is rebuilding its forces in Lebanon in line with the situation on the ground, evolving from an organized military force to smaller cells dispersed through various areas. But its presence still poses a threat. In Beirut, there were reports of booms breaking the sound barrier as Israeli fighter jets flew in the skies of the Lebanese capital. In parallel, there were reports of another IDF helicopter attack in southern Lebanon. There were also reports of artillery fire in southern Lebanon. Iran's foreign minister says only a negotiated solution, as he puts it, can end the conflict between the U.S. and Iran. This after U.S. President Donald Trump publicly rejected an Iranian proposal to reopen the Strait of Hormuz. Trump told reporters at the White House that Iran's proposal was not acceptable and that Tehran wanted to make a deal to open the strait to commercial shipping within 7 days because, in the words of the U.S. president, they're losing so badly. In a post on Telegram, Iranian Foreign Minister Abbas Araghchi acknowledged Trump's rejection, but said Iran would wait for a definitive official U.S. response. He said the president had made contradictory statements in the past. Iran said it had raised reopening the strait and ending hostilities during those negotiations, which took place on the sidelines of the U.N. General Assembly in New York this past week. This was President Donald Trump speaking yesterday with helicopter noise in the background on turning down the Iranian proposal.
3: While I'm rejecting their deal, they want to make a deal where they open the strait immediately because they're losing so badly. You know, you don't read that or you don't see that in the fake news. But we're winning tremendously. We have total control of the Hormuz Strait. Massive amounts of oil are coming out of the Hormuz Strait. Last night we had 29 ships come out. They want to make a deal, and I think that's fine. I like making a deal, too. But that deal would not be accepted. And what they want to do is immediately open the Hormuz Strait. You know why? Because they're dying. You know why they're dying? Because they have no money coming in. Because they get their money from the Hormuz Strait. So they outsmarted themselves. They said, let's close it and cause a problem for the world. And then I came along, and we put up the greatest blockade ever in military history. It's a wall of steel. I would put it up, and guess what? They don't have any money now because they wanted to close the strait. And I said, that's fine. We're going to close it on you. But everybody else is able to use it.
2: U.S. President Donald Trump outside the White House yesterday. Prime Minister Benjamin Netanyahu has fiercely defended Israel's military campaigns in Iran, Gaza, and elsewhere in the Middle East in that speech to the UN General Assembly last Thursday. After dozens of delegates walked out in protest as he took to the stage, Netanyahu vowed to continue fighting. Quote, we're going to win. We have no other choice, end of quote. In response to the walkout, Netanyahu said, quote, if there are any other moral cowards who haven't left the hall, please do so now, end of quote. The prime minister also rejected accusations that Israel is committing genocide in Gaza. To the upcoming election, exactly a month away. Heads of the parties for change, as they call themselves, it's a bloc that have put themselves together. They met last night in the home of opposition leader Yair Lapid in Tel Aviv. The attendees were Lapid as well as Naftali Bennett, together with Lapid in that joint Biyachad list. Also, Avigdor Lieberman of Israel Beitenu, Yair Golan of the Democrats, and Gadi Eisenkot of Yashar. They released a photo and signed a document of principles pledging not to attack one another, to work to raise voter turnout, and to set up a shared government immediately after the elections. They also pledged not to address who would be the bloc's candidate for prime minister until after the election. That document is said to read specifically, quoted into English, "Even though we recognize that there are ideological disagreements among us, replacing this government is our shared overarching goal, and it is our duty to work together to achieve this." We spoke to Shelly Tal Miron, an MK from Lapid's Yesh Atid party in the outgoing Knesset, running on the Biyachad list in the upcoming election. And we asked her how the proclamation changes the Biyachad election campaign.
4: Well, I think that, first of all, I congratulate this meeting that was held last night. I think it was very important, mainly towards the Israeli people who are anxiously waiting to hear that we are all cooperating and that we all have one goal, which is to replace this government, to form a new government that will take care of all the issues, the very, very urgent and important issues and the challenges ahead of the state of Israel. Among them, of course, is a commission to inquire October 7th. Mm-hmm. It's about the draft bill. It's about the cost of living. It's about, so many issues that are currently important. And I think that this meeting was very important because all the leaders came together and said the most important thing right now is to win the elections, to replace this government, and to deal with these basic guidelines that we all agree on. You know, we have disagreements between all of us, but I think when it comes to the guideline of the next government, we're all in agreement. So it's around 80% of the things that we need to work on that we agree on, and that's the focus for the next few years because the challenges ahead for the state of Israel are huge, and of course our national security among them. And so I congratulate them for this meeting, and I think that we all have our separate campaigns that each party has, but we all agreed that we will not of course tarnish or speak badly about each other within the opposition bloc, and that we will all cooperate to bring as many voters as possible to the election day. What's the most important thing right now is the voter turnout on October 27th.
2: Nevertheless, you yourself, for example, obviously want Biyachad, led by Yair Lapid and Naftali Bennett, to lead the way. You do have, I would think, sharp differences with the Democrats' leader, for example, Yair Golan. I know you say it's the overarching goal, that is ultimately what you want to achieve. Does this really set the mode of a possible coalition government? Is that what you're telling the public right now? What would be a coalition government if you could have the numbers in the Knesset?
4: Well, you know, even if you look at together at Biyachad, the party that I'm a part of, we even have differences of opinions between Naftali Bennett and Yair Lapid.
2: Sure.
4: We don't have the exact same ideology. But we thought the right thing to do was to unite and show the people of Israel unity by doing it, not only by speaking about it. And, of course, we have differences of opinions with other parties as well. But the change government, the former government, the change government also had...
2: That was headed by Bennett and Lapid as well. Didn't last very long, just before this government.
4: But was a great government that worked for the public, that cared about the issues that... The civilians were thinking about, that had an operation in Gaza that was initiated by the government and not as a result of something that Hamas or Jihad did, that cared about the day-to-day life of the civilians. So I think even though it was a short-term government, it was an excellent government, and we learned from our mistakes. So the main goal right now for this election is to bring as many mandates as possible in order to have a very stable government that is not,
2: Yeah, I mean, the basis, right, the framework of that previous change government, you call it, many have called it, led by Yair Lapid and Naftali Bennett, Bennett the prime minister most of that term, and Lapid at the end, who was foreign minister, then became instead prime minister at the end, or at the, he actually held both titles of foreign minister and prime minister at the very end. But the point is that you wanted to get as much of a diverse sector together, different sectors, into a Knesset government coalition. And again, it didn't last very long. And there are those who are saying that, yeah, once you tried to reach agreement on certain issues, and you even had that as a basis, we're not going to talk about certain issues because we know that would break up the government. Can you have a long head? This government lasted 4 years. Can something of the constellation, again, of Democrats, of Biyachad, of Yisrael Beitenu and Yashar, these different parties headed by Gadi Eisenkot, Avigdor Lieberman, Yair Golan, and Lapid and Bennett, can it last a long time?
4: You know, the main difference between what you're describing and what's happening right now is October 7th.
2: Mm-hmm.
4: You know, the state of Israel has changed thoroughly since October 7th. This is, you know, something that has changed each and every one of us as people, right, myself as well, but also as politicians and leaders. And right now, after having had, you know, this war has been going on for 3 years. That's the longest war that Israel has had. So many fronts are still open. Hamas is getting stronger in Gaza. We have still issues with Hezbollah in Lebanon. We have the Houthis. We have Iran, of course, which is the head of the snake and an existential threat to the state of Israel. So when you look forward, you see that the challenges ahead of us are huge. It's not the same situation as we were when we had the change government. So, you know, the priorities are different. Everybody's different since October 7th. And that is why this opportunity is a once in a country's life opportunity to make a change. We have to take care of our national security. We have to take care of the draft bill. We have to take care of a constitution. We don't want the whole judicial reform issue come up again, which is one of the reasons that we got to October 7th. Yes, our enemies were looking very, very closely. So, yes, you can compare the two, but on the other hand, you cannot compare the two because Israeli reality and national security has been changed thoroughly since October 7th.
2: Mm-hmm.
4: And I think the leaders of each and every party that you mentioned, they are very aware of the situation. We are all aware of all the issues that we need to fix in our country, and there are so many. I haven't touched the education system and the healthcare system and the post-traumatic civilians as well as soldiers that we have. There are so many things that need to be done. And we have to look at the bigger picture. And the bigger picture says we have to fix the state of Israel. We have to repair all these issues. We have to heal internally within Israel. We're so polarized within our own country. So having a white government with different ideologies, I think it's the best medicine to represent as many Israelis as possible, right-wing Israelis, central Israelis, left-wing Israelis. That's why it's the right solution.
2: Okay, so you mentioned that Knesset member Tom Liron, you mentioned right wing, you know, left, center, everybody involved here, everyone voting in the country. Now, I've heard from some people who have been Naftali Bennett supporters that they actually weren't happy that he joined forces to form Biyachad. You alluded to this, that there were problems and compromises which had to be made, however you want to put it. But that, for example, those people who might have voted for Naftali Bennett won't, because the head of your party, Yesh Atid, Yair Lapid, is also at the head of this list. There are differences, and a difference with which you'll have to grapple at the very beginning, even before a government is formed, is whether, if the numbers necessitate it, whether you join a government coalition with the United Arab List headed by Knesset member Mansour Abbas, who, by the way, whose list now includes someone who used to be Yesh Atid Knesset member, of course, Yoav Segalovich. Would you join a government coalition with Mansour Abbas, the head of the United Arab List?
4: Our goal at this moment is to form a coalition and a government that is based on Zionist parties because of October 7th, because of what happened to us. And we need to have these parties recognize the right of Israel to exist as a Jewish, democratic, liberal country. and, of course, to condemn October 7th, and, of course, to say that Hamas is a terror organization. It's not a partner. It's an enemy, and will remain so until Hamas is eradicated. But I think that what we're saying is we need to rely on Zionist parties.
2: So not Knesset member Mansour Abbas?
4: Mm-hmm.
2: Go ahead.
4: Right now, no, we cannot rely on forming a government with the Arab parties. We need to form the government from Zionist parties. And, you know,
2: the ultimate poll is, of course, Election Day. But the polls are showing that you'll be challenged to do that without a party like...
4: So that's exactly the reason. I understand exactly what you're saying. That's exactly the reason why the head of the parties met yesterday, in order to maximize the voter turnout rate on the election day on October 27th. And we agreed that each and every party will do its best to bring more and more voters, to bring people out of their homes and go to vote, and, of course, to bring voters from the right-wing camp into our camp to vote for us. And, you know, whenever people challenge the fact that Naftali Bennett is a right-wing politician, I always say, what's right about this government? Look at what this government has done. This government has done the exact opposite of a right-wing government. So
2: actually, don't people accuse it of being too far right? Wouldn't they? I mean,
4: well, no. There's a difference between the Likud, you know, the prime minister's party, and Smotrich and Ben-Gvir, for me, they're fascists, right? They're very extreme ministers within this government. But I was speaking about the Likud party.
2: Okay.
4: And, you know, eventually, the prime minister is the one who signed the agreement with President Trump saying that there will be a Palestinian state, a 20-point plan. And he eventually was the one that signed withdrawing from the Gaza Strip and giving up parts of Hebron and so many other things that you can challenge the fact that he's...
2: Well, yeah, there is context relating to and the language relating to each of those issues going back to the 1990s of... The Hebron agreement had to do with in the midst of the Oslo Accords, which was forced upon him, Prime Minister Netanyahu at the time. So there's a lot of context here. But the point is, you're saying...
4: Look at history.
2: Okay.
4: But what I'm saying is, let's focus on this election, which is what is really interesting right now. And I think that the fact that the leaders of the different parties met and agreed that each party will do its best to bring more voters to go out and vote and more voters from the right-wing camp... That's the most important thing. That's why we're saying we need to have 63 mandates at least so that this government, this coalition, is a strong and stable one and will not have the same problems as we had during the change government. So that's our goal.
2: Okay. Knesset member Shelly Tal-Meron in the outgoing Knesset of Yesh Atid and in that joint list of Naftali Bennett and Yair Lapid called Biyachad in the upcoming October 27th election. Thank you so much for your time.
4: Thank you for having me.
2: And 1 month before the Knesset election, the Central Elections Committee has approved 38 lists of candidates and the letters that will appear on their respective ballot slips. Khan reports that one issue was that out of concern for sensitivity of the public, we'll explain in a moment, the committee did not allow the Garden of Eden party to use its first choice, the Hebrew letters Yud and He. And instead, it will be represented by the letter He. In case you don't know, the letters Yud and He together are one of God's names. And therefore, they won't be able to get that on their stub, but it will be He instead if you want to vote for the Garden of Eden party. The head of the Religious Zionism Party, Finance Minister...

advance, including now, says Otzma Yehudit, when she is trying to prevent construction in Judea and Samaria. Coming up, no parking at Ben-Gurion Airport. But first, Aviv Geffen and Geshem Kaved Omed Lipol.

The airport's authority is reporting that the parking lots at Ben-Gurion International Airport are fully occupied, and there is no place to park until further notice, they say. Travelers and those accompanying them are being told to refrain coming to the airport by private vehicle and instead should take public transportation. Nurses will strike at the outpatient clinics and ambulatory departments of Hillel Yaffa Hospital in Hadera tomorrow from 7 in the morning until the afternoon hours to protest an assault on a nurse in the emergency room. Nurses will hold gatherings to discuss the issue in all departments.

0: departments of the hospital with the participation of the nurse who was assaulted. The Nurses Association is accusing both the health ministry and police of bearing responsibility because the union says there is supposed to be a police presence in the emergency room. At 29 and a half minutes after the hour, a look at the headlines at this hour. Israel kills terrorists involved in the abduction of Noah Arghamani and holding other hostages. The IDF publishes footage of a terrorist using a child to carry weapons into a home in Gaza and using the child as a guard, a civilian, basically a hostage of his own. President Trump turns down an Iranian proposal on reopening the Strait of Hormuz. Opposition party leaders sign a declaration of principles ahead of the Knesset election. Parking lots are full at Ben-Gurion Airport, and travelers and those accompanying them are told to use public transportation. And the weather outlook in Israel, a bit warmer tomorrow, a bit cooler later in the week with some rain. In Nepal, dozens of Israeli travelers have been stuck in the Himalayan village Samagon at an altitude of 3,500 meters due to stormy weather and rock slides. Access roads and bridges are blocked and the power to the village has been cut. Several trekkers told Khan that they fear remaining another night. Travel insurance companies are trying to organize a rescue mission. The storm that has hit Nepal in recent days has claimed 6 lives at last report, with 5 other people missing, again, at last report. In Greece, searches continued for an Israeli trekker, 46-year-old Ami Yogiv of Modi'in, who had been missing since last Sunday in the area of Mount Olympus. The head of the Magnus Search and Rescue Company told Khan that weather conditions are making search efforts difficult. The documentary film Naza, which raises allegations over IDF military operations and Gaza civilian casualties during the war, was screened last night at the New York Film Festival. Members of the Israeli American Council demonstrated outside, holding photos and videos of the October 7th massacres. Organization co-chair Tal Schuster told Khan that their objective was to demand that another perspective be shown. It could be a panel with a testimony from a Nova survivor. She said the film does not provide a full picture. To the Israeli workforce now, more workers under the age of 21 from outside the main cities and working flexible hours. Businesses are wary of expanding their permanent workforce and prefer a core team supplemented flexibly according to demand. The share of workers under the age of 21 has more than doubled, but older people also seek employment. COVID and October 7th have had an impact. We spoke to Amit Ostreicher, founder and CEO of Extras. We're on the line to Amit Ostreicher. He is founder and CEO of Extras. Amit, let's start by telling our listeners what Extras, it's spelled X, the letter X, T-R-A-S. What is it?
1: Extras is a platform connecting businesses with temporary workers and job seekers on demand on blue-collar jobs all over Israel. We use our own technology. The workers are using our mobile app. The businesses are using mobile app and a web interface, which they can create orders for their demands. If they're seasonals, projects, or a worker that didn't show up for work and they need a replacement, we are employing people from 18 and above all across Israel. We vet them, screen them, interview them, so we decide who goes to work where and when. But the workers have the flexibility to choose when to work, where to work, or whatever. We can't force them. They are in charge.
0: Right. Now, there is a specific trend, if you speak about trends, a deeper shift, I think you call it, at Extras, that businesses are wary of expanding a permanent workforce and prefer what you call a core team that's supplemented flexibly according to their demand. Tell me about that trend.
1: Well, in Israel and in the world, but especially in Israel, we can't predict anything these days in the past years since COVID. Mm. You know, we had COVID and 2023, it was October 7th. So businesses today can't predict what their demands will be. So they have to rely on seasonal workers and on-demand workers. They are reducing the amount of permanent workers, and they just need a button so they can push it, and, you know, they can have more or less workers.
0: That's interesting. I mean, to what extent is it the flexible workforce? And, I mean, is there still the core, though, of the core of a permanent workforce?
1: The core is still a permanent workforce, that's for sure, because businesses need their permanent workforce for everyday jobs. But also in the permanent workforce, me, I'm advocating for the future of work. I'm seeing a shift in that place as well, because I think in the blue-collar jobs, when you look at retail, manufacturing, logistics, hospitality, all those kind of jobs, if you're still looking for blue-collar workers to come for years, 5 days a week or 6 days a week, 9 to 5, or even working shifts, I don't think that these workers will exist for long. Mm-hmm. So there is a term called FTE. FTE is full-time equivalent.
0: Oh, okay. Full-time equivalent, okay. Right.
1: Yeah. Yeah, full-time equivalent means that if you're looking for one worker to work 5 or 6 days a week, let's build it from two people. One will come from Sunday, Tuesday, and Thursday, and the other one will come Monday and Wednesday. They will work for you, like, for years, but they won't work full-time jobs.
0: What's the benefit? And I also want to get into whether there are equal rights for these workers if they're under these different kinds of framework circumstances.
1: What are the benefits for the business or for the worker?
0: Well, both, actually. I mean, I want to know what the benefit would be for me to hire two different people to work alternate days during the week, but I also want to make sure that the people who are not, you know, permanent or full-time are getting the rights that they deserve by law, right?
1: Mm-hmm. First of all the workers that work through extras are getting the rights that deserve to them by law, because we're the employers. Okay, mm-hmm. we unlike other platforms in a gig economy like Uber or other Walt or platforms that say, okay, they work with us, but they're not our workers, they're freelancers. People who work through extras are our employees. Okay, they're hourly workers, they're getting the full social rights, they're getting the pensions and all the benefits they're entitled to.
0: Mm-hmm.
1: And that gives them the reassurance to work in a decent place. That's for start. Now, you're asking about the benefits. First of all, when you let people work whenever they want, you get a happy worker. That's for sure, and mm-hmm. That's not my statement. Studies all over the world show that. Okay, if you want to force someone to work whenever he doesn't want to work, but you're his employer and you force him, you don't get a happy worker.
0: So the workers themselves like the flexibility, you
1: the
0: find?
1: The workers like the flexibility. Since COVID, they don't want to rely on one job stream because they think they're afraid that they will lose that stream. Okay, so they want to rely on several work streams. And it's not for the young workers. It's cross-platform. It's all ages. We see it.
0: You talk about the ages. I want to ask you also, Amit, if I may, the issue of the fact that the share of workers under 21, under the age of 21, has more than doubled from 6.7% to 15.7%. And demand has expanded to additional cities across Israel. Let's talk about the age. What does that represent, that so many more people under the age of 21 are among the workforce?
1: I think that this specific number represents the difference that happened after October 7th, because in the first years of the war, we provide flexible jobs also for soldiers who can work on their free time.
0: Mm-hmm.
1: And during the war, it wasn't a possibility. So now we're seeing the numbers getting back to the norm that we were used to if we're talking about the ages 18 to 21. But on the other side, we're seeing people from the other side of the scale of the age coming to work through extras. I built extras years ago, and I thought it would be used mainly by the Gen Z and Gen Y. But for the past months, we're seeing more and more people from 30, 40, and 50 plus years old coming and looking for jobs in the platform.
0: Does that mean something having to do with instability in our economy or what?
1: Yeah, instability in the economy, the layoffs in the tech industry. We're seeing a lot of people who are laid off, even six or in the past year, starting to look for jobs because they can't find any work and they need some income. So they are the ones who are looking for part-time jobs. They want to work 2 or 3 days a week and prefer to look for jobs in the other 2 days that they have.
0: Mm-hmm. And the one final point I mentioned about the additional cities, the demand that is expanding to additional cities across mm-hmm. Israel, much has been made over the years of going to the periphery, not everything being in the big cities. Is this what's happening right now? There is that going on?
1: This is what's happening right now, and I think it's also connected to October 7th, because what happened during the first years of the war, everything was centered in the main of Israel, because the north was in war with Hezbollah and the south was with Hamas. Mm-hmm. So everything was in the center of Israel. Right now we're seeing things getting back to normal. This is the way I see it.
0: Well, the word normal sounds very good, that's for sure. Amit Ostreicher is founder and CEO of Extras, X-T-R-A-S. Amit, thank you so much for your time.
1: Thank you.
0: The Abu Ghosh Festival is back this Sukkot, a celebration of vocal music in a rich and varied program spanning sacred music, tango, and blues. The festival, which runs between September 29th through October 3rd, features concerts in three venues, the Rekenati Auditorium at the Tel Aviv Museum, the Kiryat Yearim Church in Abu Ghosh, and a return to the intimate stone crypt at the Benedictine Monastery in Abu Ghosh. Reporter Naomi Segel heard more from Festival Musical Director Amit Tiefenbrunn.
2: Joining us on the line is Amit Tiefenbrunn, the music director of the upcoming Abu Ghosh Festival, certainly a tradition for this time of year during the Sukkot Festival. Thank you for joining us, and first tell us a bit about the Abu Ghosh Festival, what makes it unique for those who might not be familiar.
3: Yes, hello, Chag Sameach, and thank you for having me. Okay, so Abu Ghosh Festival is actually the oldest vocal music or maybe music festival in Israel. Actually, it started already in 1958, and with a few breaks, it continued till today. So the Abu Ghosh Festival is located in the church up the hill in Abu Ghosh, Kiryat Yearim. This church is wonderful. It's a very... there is a wonderful church with the most beautiful acoustics in Israel, actually. This church has also wonderful gardens, and I'm very happy to announce that we are really fully back in the old pattern of this festival, that we can listen to wonderful church and other vocal music indoors in the church, and also to enjoy some performances, small, intimate performances outdoor in the beautiful gardens of the church.
2: So there really are events and things happening all over during the days of the festival.
3: Yes, exactly. It's kind of an event. It's kind of one big, beautiful musical party, let's say. And beside the music, we will have also a kind of artists market, people who are making themselves all kind of jewelry and other stuff. And we will have a very beautiful patio with restaurants, several kinds of coffee and restaurants, and combined with the jazz music in the background.
2: So let's talk a little bit about the program, because it certainly is wide and varied, and also the concerts are not only in Abu Ghosh. There are also performances in Tel Aviv at the start of the festival.
3: Exactly. So the music is there is a huge variety of music. It's basically the common what in common all kind of those music, that it is all about vocal music. So it is from the very old Middle Ages music through Renaissance and Baroque and classical music, but also jazz music and South American music, Brazilian music, Spanish music. So we have all kinds of music, and what they all have in common, that it is all the natural way of voice producing, no amplification, no electronics. It is all the pure voice and the beauty of the voice. And I have to admit, as a player, bow instrument player, I play viola da gamba, and actually I'm also a violin maker, so I have to admit that the most beautiful instrument exists is the human voice, and this is all about. This festival is dedicated to the human voice.
2: So it's not necessarily a betrayal of your instrument, but an acknowledgement. So the concerts from an auditorium in Tel Aviv to the church space, and now also there's a return to the crypt space in Abu Ghosh. So how does one build the program and also match the program for the suitable acoustic space and setting in choosing the pieces?
3: Yeah. So first of all, we had about four or five years that we couldn't play in the church in Abu Ghosh because it was under reconstruction. So in those years, we were located in Rabin Center in Tel Aviv, and we gained a huge Tel Aviv audience, which prefer to go to concerts in Tel Aviv, and that's why we dedicated the first day, the 29th of September, we dedicated to four concerts that will take place in the Tel Aviv Museum, in the auditorium. All kinds of music. There will be tango, and will be requiem, and will be jazz, and will be South American music. So all kinds of music to open the festival in Tel Aviv. Afterwards, from the 30th till the 3rd of October, we will go to Abu Ghosh, and and I'm very, very happy to go back to the crypt in this Godfather's church in the village. It's a very, very unique place. It is actually a water hole under the church, and it is kind of little amphitheater beneath the church, and the acoustic is something unbelievable, something very, very unique. In this place, we will play, of course, very small groups, like chamber music, very intimate music. And in the big church up the hill, we will perform the huge pieces like St. John Passion, and etc.
2: So it really is about matching the music as well to the acoustic space where it will be performed.
3: Sure, yes. Again, if we are going a little bit back to this instrument, to the special instrument that we are using, so I always believe, again, as a violin maker, I always believe that the acoustic is the most important instrument on the moment of the concert, because you have to adjust and to adapt, and I'm very happy that we have the possibility to play in beautiful acoustics like in the big church and in the crypt, because the Renaissance music and Baroque music, which is a kind of important part of this festival, of the church music, of course, it should be performed in such acoustic and not in a dry modern halls.
2: Well, something for everyone and for every taste.
3: So, there are a lot of kind of music. I didn't limitate the kind of music, but of course, as I said, it is all unamplified. The human voice in its purest form.
2: So where can one find information about the upcoming concerts?
3: It is very easy. On the website, just that just typing Abu Ghosh Festival in English or in Hebrew, and you will get all the program. It's very easy. It's very comfortable to use, and a lot of information you can see there. Also, some videos and photos and other information.
2: Thank you so much for speaking with us.
3: Thank you very much, and Chag Sameach.
0: Amit Tiefenbrunn is musical director of the Abu Ghosh Festival. More information at that website, Abu Ghosh Festival, A-B-U-G-H-O-S-H-F-E-S-T-I-V-A-L. In other words, Abu Ghosh Festival at abughoshfestival.co.il. Now, to the poll. Every Sunday night, almost every Sunday night, pretty much it's on a Sunday night, the various stations, I know we at Khan here on our television evening newscast, which is on at 8 o'clock, the same time that we are on with our radio nightly news here in English. We, over there on their nightly news in Hebrew on television, they have the poll of the latest polling taken regarding the election, which, as we said, is 1 month away. October 27th is the Knesset election. And here is the breakdown of who receives how many seats in the 120-seat Knesset. You know, we've been dealing with certain issues on the program tonight that might make it a little bit easier and put into perspective a bit more what this all means. So at the top of the list is Yashar, headed by Gadi Eisenkot, with 23 seats. By the way, that's not so much out of 120. There's a lot to break down here. Yashar, led by Gadi Eisenkot, 23. You'll recall in that story earlier in the program, Gadi Eisenkot, one of those leaders who are considering themselves as an alternative to the government. The government is led currently, the incumbent government is led by Likud. They get 21 seats. So Yashar of Gadi Eisenkot, 23, Likud, 21. Another of those parties which considers itself, it's actually a joint list, as an alternative is Biyachad, led by Yair Lapid and Naftali Bennett, 11 seats. Democrats, another of those alternatives, Yair Golan leads that party, 9 seats. Yisrael Beitenu, Avigdor Lieberman leads that party, another of the alternatives. Those were the people, everyone I've mentioned so far, except for the Likud, of course, which is in the incumbent government. These are the alternatives, and they are doing the best. Again, everything is relatively speaking. Yisrael Beitenu, like Democrats, gets 9. There are a bunch of parties getting 7 seats, including the two Haredi parties, Shas and United Torah Judaism, which is actually a block of at least a couple of parties. Shas, 7. United Torah Judaism, 7. Otzma Yehudit, we mentioned that party in this newscast, led by National Security Minister Itamar Ben-Gvir, 7 seats. The Joint Arab List. Okay, that is a list that is clearly not Zionist. Okay, they get 7 seats as well, okay, in this poll. Religious Zionism, that's the party led by, we mentioned him also in this show, Finance Minister Bezalel Smotrich. Religious Zionism gets 6. Mansour Abbas, we certainly mentioned him. He is the United Arab List, and we mentioned him, the Knesset member from, well, running in the Biyachad list coming up in the election, said she would not want to be in a government coalition with Mansour Abbas, though he has made various statements to bring himself closer into what's called mainstream Israeli society. Mansour Abbas heads the United Arab List. He gets 5 seats. Another party we have interviewed on our program called Amcha Yisrael, led by Ofer Winter. We had someone from his party. They get 4 seats. And then there is the party which we've known as Miluimnikim, but there have been a couple of revisions here. They call themselves the Economic Miluimnikim Reservists, and they are led by Yoaz Hendel and Mr. Zalicha, and they get 4 seats as well. That's the breakdown, okay? I know it's complicated. Hopefully you recorded it. You can just go over it and review it, but there are a lot of parties here with not so many seats. I remember when I started reporting in the Knesset, you had 2 large parties of 40-plus seats. So this is a lot more complicated. This is the reality in which we live. Now, by the way, there were a couple of other points made. The blocks of either side. Who would join which? Who would join Gadi Eisenkot at Yashar? Who would join Netanyahu, the Likud? It's a dead heat. 52 seats each. That does not equal 52 times 2, 120, because there are various people who would not join either, including the Arab parties. And from what I understand from our pollster, Mansour Abbas is also not included. The Joint Arab List and the United Arab List, that's 12 seats between the two of them. They are not included in either bloc. And Hendel and Zalicha, also 4 seats. They are not committing to either side. So that's why it's 52-52. I think the math works out in terms of which bloc will go to which side. We hope we don't have multiple elections, but right now it is a dead heat in that regard as well. This does not really apply. You could say it's not so relevant, but the question was asked, who is more equipped, who is more fit to be prime minister? And Netanyahu, just over Eisenkot. This is a bit of a flip. Netanyahu, 39% of the people asked in this con poll said Netanyahu, 39%, and for Eisenkot, 38%. That means 23% said neither one. We're going to end it off, try to get as much of this song in as possible. We had to talk about a lot about politics there, but we now have Eli Botner and Yaldei Chutz and Tipot.

0: The Weather Bureau says it will be a bit warmer tomorrow, especially in the center and south of the country. In the north, light local showers are expected. On Tuesday and Wednesday, a bit cooler, light local showers in the north and along the coast. Thursday will be cooler than usual for the time of year. Temperatures forecast for tonight and tomorrow, Jerusalem 16 to 27, Tel Aviv 22 to 30, Haifa 21 to 29, Tzfat 16 to 25, Tiberias 20 to 31, Beersheba 19 to 32, and in Eilat from 25 tonight, going up to 37 degrees Celsius tomorrow. Before we give the headlines, Yaron Zalicha, by the way, I quickly said Zalicha and Yoaz Hendel, it's his partner in that list, they get four seats, is Yaron Zalicha, a well-known economist. Now, our headlines. Israel kills terrorists involved in the abduction of Noah Argamani and holding other hostages. The IDF publishes footage of a terrorist using a child...
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2: From Feature Story News in the UK, I'm John Beaver. A truce on a tariff war between the US and China has been extended until January. It was announced on the first day of a two-day state visit to Washington by the Chinese president. Special envoy
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All right, we're going to get started today. We thank the Lord for coming before you today. We've been praying that the Lord would open our understanding the more that we might understand the scriptures. And by these scriptures, we can be saved. What we often say, we pray the ones that we did the last video we did. Hopefully, someone was helped. And by that, and hopefully someone's faith is increased toward the Lord to keep going on this Christian journey that we have started out on. God knows we want the bottom line. We want to make it in, you know, but we got, like I said, the way things are going and, as much, stuff that's out here, all these doctrines out here, all these kind of teachings, and everybody's saying that they're in the right thing. But by the time you get through getting in these scriptures and the Lord breaking these things down, you find that it draws a fine line between truth and error. And we often say the truth is hard to come by. It's not that simple. And just because somebody got a Bible does not mean they understand what's contained in it. So this is why we say this. And the biggest problem you're going to have is people going to come against you and say that you ain't, they don't believe you called for one. Don't believe that the Lord has opened your understanding. You know, you got to, you know, the prophets and everything, the apostles, everybody had to deal with this. The Lord himself had to deal with his own people. When he came to his own, said his own received him not. So the servants of the Lord is going to get persecuted. There ain't no getting around it. So, you know, just might as well just buckle up and go ahead on and do what we got to do, because you're going to get that. You know, people they're going to come against you, and they're going to say you ain't called, they don't believe God called you and all this stuff. But that is the part of the suffering that you got to go through. Any of the servants of the Lord out here know what I'm saying. Ain't saying nothing foreign to nobody that's out there that is called to the Lord's ministry and everything. You know, people, they're going to come against you. Your own kin folks is going to come against you. That's in the scriptures. You know, the script, one thing about it, we all going to fulfill the scriptures in one way or another. Either we're going to fulfill it in the wrong way or we're going to fulfill it in the right way. So either way, you know, ain't nobody exempt. There's nobody saying, well, that don't pertain to me. It pertains to everybody. There's one thing about it. Either we choose the path of sin or we choose the path of righteousness. And there ain't no getting around it. There's nobody neutral. You know, people want to say, well, that don't apply to me. Well, it applies to everybody. Because the Lord he said he commanded all men everywhere to repent. I don't care what nation, what country you're in. The commandment has already went forth. The redemptive work has already been put forth and for people to receive and obey. So, you know, people just think, well, you know, even if you're in error, because the Lord said there's going to rise false prophets, false teachers, and said all these things were coming. It's going to come on the earth. So, and it's right there in front of us, you know, people. Nowadays, they close their eyes to things. They don't want to see it for what it is. You know, you got people in this land right here. People are just in error. If you ain't in the truth, you're in error. There's only one or two ways to look at it. Either you got the doctrine or you don't. Bottom line, you got people back in the day, Moses' time, you got even back in the days of the apostles, you had the same thing, people that turn away their ears from the truth. Apostle Paul emphatically put that in the scriptures and the epistles. Look, people, you got people that just ain't going to hear it. They didn't want to hear it in Moses' time. They didn't want to hear it during the time of the prophets. When it come down to the truth, and it's the same thing now. It ain't going to be no different because the Lord done told you these days going to come in. They didn't want to hear what he had to say. But people say they're going to the kingdom anyhow,
and they don't want to hear what the Lord said. They don't want to hear what the Lord's servants say. They're going to get around that, but they say they're going anyway. You know, listen at the, because the Lord said, you're dwelling among a stiff neck and uncircumcised and hardened ears. You're dealing with the same thing out here, you know. But nevertheless, the word of the Lord got to go forth. And we are thankful for the Lord opening our understanding. And we always say we're going to say this until we leave this world. We are thankful to the Lord open our understanding that we might understand the scriptures. Not just quoting scriptures and not just knowing about a certain story in the Bible and still not have no understanding. That ain't doing nothing. Just because you know about Moses and all, but you fail to see the testimony, what it's testifying about, is hid from a whole lot of people. So that's the criteria. He said, when he gave that parable to sower, those that know what I'm talking about in the accounts of the gospel, Matthew, Mark, and Luke, Matthew chapter 13, Luke, Mark chapter 4, and Luke chapter 8, when he gave the parable about the sower, and when he said, all right, so he said, you know, those that are by the wayside, you know, he has certain criteria for the seed, you know, going into certain types of soil. So he said, those by the wayside, those in stony places, those among thorns and all. So he gave all the criteria. Everybody fits in one of them categories, if not more than one. So, but he told them, he said, it is given for the disciples to know the mysteries of the kingdom of heaven, but unto those that are without, all these things are done in parables. And we've been saying this from day one, from Genesis to Revelation, and the books that the Catholic Church removed. And they did, and like I said, they did some damage. And we ain't going to get into that today. But, you know, he said, all those things in parables. So you're looking at a certain thing. You're looking at a certain patriarch and a certain thing that happened back in, you might say, well, that's the Old Testament. But the thing will remain a parable unless we got to break past that parable. And the only criteria, he said, lest at any time you hear what your ears, understand with your heart, and be converted. And the Lord said he will heal us, meaning that our sins be forgiven. When you understand, look at the accounts of the Gospels and that, what I just said, Matthew, Mark, and Luke. One account says he's going to heal us. Another account says that the sins be forgiven. So that's what he means. When he say you heal, it means your sins are forgiven. So, but then you got people that will take that word and run with it, because that's also in Isaiah. He said, by his stripes we heal. That means by his stripes, by his judgment that was poured on the Son of Man, our sins are forgiven. That's what he means by we are healed. But you got people nowadays going to take that and run with it another way, in another direction. See, what we say, we've been saying this, scriptures will confirm themselves. It is just a matter of laboring in that word and doctrine. And this is the way the Lord has set this up. Those that are listening today, shortwave radio, YouTube, FaceTime, right? The way the Lord has said, he have strategically put this thing, set it up to where if we don't labor, meaning, you know, people don't think it takes all that. It takes all that and some more. But he has ordained, he said, we got to labor in that word and doctrine is the only way we're going to get to understanding. And there's no getting around it. You know, people say, well, I ain't got time. Well, you ain't got time for your soul's salvation. And that's the way you got to look at it. You know, I'm going to tell you, the way the Lord got this thing will have you out there in left field, right field, and any other field. But unless he opened our eyes to the truth of the thing, we're going to work on something, reverence the Spirit of God today, every time we get on here, because there's no way, except the Lord open our understanding that we might understand the scripture. So we're going to get, I want to look at a passage in 1 Samuel, those that are listening today, 1 Samuel chapter 13. This is during King Saul's reign. And right then, people,
you know, is already going to say, well, that's the Old Testament. But see, the Lord will show us how to line these scriptures up. Now, we've been saying this from the very beginning. So you might look at Saul, you got to understand what the Lord is testifying about through King Saul. All right, so we're going to start out 1 Samuel 13. Those that are listening today, Saul, and this is his chapter 13, 1 Samuel, verse 1. We're going to work down and see how the Lord want to do this. All right, says Saul reigned 1 year, and when he had reigned 2 years over Israel, Saul chose him 3,000 men of Israel, whereof 2,000 were with Saul in Michmash and in Mount Bethel. Now, then you got, here's where you got to do some work at right here, because I understand, okay, look the word up, Michmash, and that has to do with storing things in memory. That's basically, you look that word up in the Hebrew, get your Hebrew and Greek dictionary, these words you got to look up. So, and Bethel is basically dealing with, when you're talking about Bethel, it's talking about basically the law, talking about the law. When you are the law, you know what I'm saying? Basically, that's what went down in Mount Bethel. And that, so when you were dealing with the law, that's basically what they're saying. A thousand, then it says right here, 1,000 were with Jonathan and Gibeah, or Benjamin, the rest of the people, and sent every man to his tent. Now, we're going to get into this, I'll tell you. This is what we say, laboring the word and doctrine. This is some good doctrine today. And the Lord break these things down that we might understand the scriptures. What does it have to do with the gospel kingdom? So notice Saul reigned 1 year. Then he came back and said, when he reigned 2 years. So you got to understand any scriptures that you're looking at, when you got to pay attention to everything. So when it's talking about 1 year, going into 2 years, then it's showing the dispensation change. And so when you look at, most people just probably just look at that. So, okay, well, we're going to read down. But understand what I'm saying. He reigned 1 year. All right. Then it says he's going to reign 2 years. And then it goes into about choosing 3,000 men. The scripture tell you in Acts 2:41. So watch this. So, at the same time, this is dealing with the law and the prophets. He is revealing the gospel of the grace of God. And we don't see this, because this is basically this is what it's saying. So when you keep in mind, the law came first. And I think some time back we had told you in, I believe it's Hebrews chapter 7. And it said, it was talking about King Melchizedek, king of Salem. Right, so then it breaks his name down and say, okay, first by interpretation, Melchizedek meaning king of righteousness. And then he said, after that, king of Salem, which means king of peace. So with that truth, you got to take that truth and line it up. So the Lord revealed himself as the king of righteousness in the Old Testament under the law. Right then, he came back. He came back in the New Testament and established himself as the King of Peace. So understand, that's why you saw a lot of slaughtering and things going on during the time of the law. The Lord established himself as the King of Righteousness. That's what Melchizedek means, King of Righteousness. After that, the King of Salem, which is King of Peace. So the Lord revealed himself during the time of the dispensation of the law as the King of Righteousness, came back in the New Testament, established himself as the King of Peace. So either way you look at it, he's the King. So when you understand that truth, so now when you go in here, Saul reigned 1 year. When he reigned 2 years, then some things started happening. The scriptures tell you in Acts 2:41, said the same day, them that gladly received his word were baptized, and the same day there were added unto him them about 3,000 souls. So look at, I'm telling you, this is some doctrine, man. We thank God for it. First Samuel, those that come in listening, if you might be viewing right now on FaceTime or what have you,
First Samuel chapter 13, understand the doctrine. So we are chasing after the doctrine. Now watch what happened here. It says, Jonathan, this verse 3, watch this. Jonathan smote the garrison of the Philistines that was in Gibeah, and the Philistines heard of it. And watch this. Saul blew the trumpet throughout all the land, saying, let the Hebrews hear. What is the Lord saying? Now, we can take this back to, I think, two videos ago. We told you Leviticus chapter 25, verse 9 and 10. What is this? What is this trumpet? Because he told them that they was going to count seven Sabbaths of years. And then in the 49th year, we're going to be numbering 50 years. And in the 49th year, the 10th month, the 7th month, 10th day of the month, right? You're going to cause the trumpet of the Jubilee to sound in all the land. This trumpet is basically, that's when John the Baptist started preaching the gospel of the kingdom of God, the baptism of repentance for the remission of sins. So that occurred on the Day of Atonement. So look at the pattern. We always say, you know, when those that do tailoring and stuff like that, and even, you know, we're doing blueprints and all that stuff. See, there's a pattern that you got to resemble everything else off that pattern. So what we say when it comes down to the scriptures, the pattern of the mystery is where you got to look at. First, you understand it's two dispensations, law and grace. Then you got to see is the scriptures are testifying about the Son of Man all day long. That is the grand subject. So the pattern, the Lord dying, rising again, sending back the Holy Spirit. So when you look at that criteria, Jews and Gentiles becoming one body, all that is the pattern of the mystery. So when you start looking at these scriptures, when you got the pattern, it's okay, I got the pattern. You know it's going to be talking about two dispensations. You know the pattern is going to be, it's talking about the Son of Man. He's the grand subject. And he might be revealing the Son of Man through another patriarch. See, that is why people miss it. Because he don't come out and tell you directly, it's talking about Jesus. He ain't going to, that's too easy. Because he makes us labor in that word and doctrine. All right, so the pattern is, okay, it's Jews and Gentiles being one body. The Apostle Paul told us that, Ephesians chapter 3, right? He said that Jews going to be fellow heirs and of the same body, partakers of the promise in Christ by the gospel. That is the pattern of the mystery. So when you go back to the Old Testament, you got to see. So the Philistines, no doubt, is talking about the sinners. Right. These were people that were outside of Israel. So you got to see what's going to take place here. The Hebrews is Israel. The gospel came to Israel first. So that's why you go in here and say he reigned 2 years. Then something started, got taking place here. He said he reigned 1 year. When he reigned 2 years, this started taking place. He chose 3,000 men. That is. See? So line it up with the New Testament. Acts 2:41, they that gladly received his word were baptized the same day, were added unto them about 3,000 souls. I can show you this. This is so consistent. I can show you in Judges, back in Judges, in Samson's day, there was 3,000 on the roof when that temple was going to collapse, but it was 3,000 on the roof, God revealing the New Testament. You know, back there in Aaron and Moses' time, when the Israel had disobeyed, and then Aaron went through with a sword and slew 3,000. But then the law came back in the New Testament. So the law, the slaughtering is all about the law had dominion, and the law revealed sin. So therefore, by the sin, it slew us, and the strength of sin was the law because the law revealed sin. So that's what the slaughtering was about. Under Aaron and Moses' time. See, 3,000 was slain with the sword. And that's what the law did, slaughter, because it revealed sin. And sin, taking occasion by the commandment, slew us. And that's what it's talking about. See, the slaughtering was talking about the law revealed sin, the sin in us. There wasn't nothing wrong. The law was good, holy and just and good, but sin
that it might appear exceedingly simple, wrought in us all manner of concupiscence. That's what the word, I like how the Apostle Paul say that. So looking at the pattern, so this is what we're working on here. So there's some good doctrine. So now watch what happened. Saul blew the trumpet. So this is telling you that that same thing will happen in Leviticus in the ordinance of the law, Leviticus chapter 25, verse 9 and 10. In the 49th year, 7th month, 10th day of the month, cause the trumpet of the Jubilee to sound. This was a call to repentance because John the Baptist started preaching on the Day of Atonement. And that's when they, in Leviticus 25, verse 9, he said, you're going to cause the trumpet of the Jubilee to sound on the Day of Atonement. So this is the same call. So it says Saul blew the trumpet. It's the same call, a call to repentance. He said to tell him, but this occurred when the house of Israel first. That's why you see Leviticus chapter 25, verse 9. That was John. He started preaching on the Day of Atonement, the baptism of repentance. The Lord came back following the 50th year. He said, you're going to reclaim liberty throughout the land, return every man to his possession and every man to his family. That means you repent and believe the gospel. Now you're in the family of God, right? You possess the kingdom of heaven. So he said, return every man to his possession. Mean return mean to repent. So this trumpet that Saul blew is still the same call. It's a call to repentance. So he said, let the Hebrews hear. See, it was in the house of Israel first, right? He said he came to his own received him not. And as a result of them not hearing and didn't believe, right, then salvation is extended to the Gentile. I mean, we thank God for the doctrine, you know. And then look at what it is. That's why I say Saul blew the trumpet. It's a call to repentance. That's the first thing that we all got to do, repent and believe the gospel. And he blew the trumpet, same thing that John the Baptist did. Fulfilling the ordinance of the law, Leviticus 25, verse 9 and 10. The Lord came back, fulfilling the ordinance of the law, came back in the 50th year and said to preach the acceptable year of the Lord. That is the year of Jubilee, meaning you coming out of sin. So the Jubilee is all about us coming out of sin and being free and then becoming servants to righteousness. This is all day long. And we thank God for it. Right. The doctrine is what we got to look for, because the doctrine is what, when we receive that word of truth, that doctrine is the substance that will sustain us when you start going through in this world. But when you got the doctrine will sustain. This is the food for our soul. When we go through trials, tribulation, persecution, whatever you have to go through. Right. When you go through, see, this is where the doctrine is going to sustain you, right? So right here, we're looking at, this is 1 Samuel chapter 13, right? What we just said a minute ago. So understand what's going on here. King Saul, he reigned 1 year. When he reigned 2 years, here's where it's revealing the gospel, the grace of God. This is what's going on here. So he chose 3,000 men, what we just said. And so when you go to Acts 2:41, scripture said, those that gladly received his word were baptized the same day. There were added unto them about 3,000 souls. So looking at this is 1 Samuel. God knows this is the law and the prophets revealing the gospel, the grace of God, right? And Jonathan was Saul's son. So you already know where this is going. Somebody say, where is this going? Look, we just told you the pattern of the mystery is going to be God revealing two dispensations, right? The Son of Man is the grand subject of the entire thing. Look, we missed that. We done missed it. I'm just telling people. Look, if we don't see that, he said, John 5:39, he says, search the scriptures. In them you think you have eternal life, and they are they which testify of me. Now, he ain't going to come out and tell you that he's talking about Jesus. He ain't going to come out. That's too easy. But we got the labor in that word and doctrine.

work, but he done proven. We're going to show you right here, God knows we're feeling the help right now because these script, I'm telling you, these script is life in these scriptures. And when the Lord, we extract that essence from what these scriptures saying, that's life. It's life, man. It's like, man. I said, man, it's saying all. Yeah, it's saying all that. So watch this. So Saul blew the trumpet, the same call that John the Baptist did, and he fulfilled, we'll just say this again, he fulfilled Leviticus chapter 25, verse 9. He said, you're going to count seven Sabbath years, the 49th year, the seventh month, 10th day of the month. You're going to cause the trumpet of the Jubilee to sound on the Day of Atonement. And John the Baptist fulfilled that, came back, said the word of God in Luke chapter 3. When Annas and Caiaphas, the high priest, that year said the word of God came to John in the wilderness. When did it come? On the Day of Atonement. Look, this God knows this is so consistent. It's not even funny. Right? He didn't just start coming up there haphazardly, just start preaching out of nowhere. The Lord didn't start preaching until the 50th year. See, look, this stuff. So when we go back to the ordinance of the law, you know, we thank God for the help today. Because without that, we'll be lost. See, so just don't think Jesus just started out of nowhere, just to, oh, no. The ordinance of the law, he did it according to the ordinance of the law. He didn't start preaching until the 50th year. That was right after John the Baptist's ministry. John the Baptist's ministry is in Leviticus chapter 25, verse 9. That's John the Baptist's ministry. People have no idea what I'm talking about. He said, okay, in the 49th year, the seventh month, 10th day of the month, you're going to cause the trumpet of the Jubilee to sound in all the land. That's when John the Baptist started preaching on the Day of Atonement. Right? The Lord came back in the 50th year and proclaimed liberty. Because that's what it said in verse 10. Leviticus chapter 25, verse 10. In the 50th year, which is the year of Jubilee, the Lord came back in Luke chapter 4. And came out, start saying, he said, the Spirit of the Lord. He started preaching in the 50th year, he said, to proclaim the acceptable year of the Lord, which is the year of Jubilee. And that's in the ordinance of the law, Leviticus chapter 25, verse 9 and 10. Look, this is so consistent. That's why right here, when you look at 1 Samuel 13, and we thank God for the help, 1 Samuel chapter 13, verse 3, Saul blew the trumpet and said, let the Hebrews hear. When did he do that? This is dealing with the Day of Atonement. This is what this is talking about. He blew the trumpet, just like they blew that trumpet in Leviticus chapter 20, the ordinance of the law. The Lord came back and they fulfilled it. They didn't just start preaching out of nowhere and just say, hey, I'm going to just start. No, man, this stuff was a divine ordinance. When it said he fulfilled the law and the prophets, that's what it said. He fulfilled the law and the prophets. So he didn't start preaching until John the Baptist started preaching on the Day of Atonement in the 49th year, the seventh month, 10th day of the month. He was that trumpet that sounded in the land. He said, repent. He said he preached the baptism of repentance for the remission of sin. There it is. So what is Saul coming along here saying? The same thing. He blew the trumpet. It's time for people to repent. But it started in the house of Israel. He said, let the Hebrews hear. And sad to say, the Hebrews didn't listen. You find that out. He said, the Lord came to his own receive him not. There it is. Look, we're showing how the Lord shows how to look back when we used to play games, some of the games, the games that was coming up, Tetris and all that. Lord, show you how to fit this stuff, line it up. You know, you got to get all your little segment things when it's coming down. You got a certain time, you got to get it all lined up. See, that's how the Lord, by His Spirit, show you how to line these scriptures up. Now, people got this stuff crossed up. Look, you ain't supposed to be going to these scriptures, making a subject and all this stuff. You got, man, the Lord show you how to line this up. And this is what the main problem, God knows, it's all over the place. It ain't just America. It's all over the place. He done told you. He done said it. False teachers done said it. False teachers, false Christ, false prophets. Look, and people, because they're ignorant of the word, they don't know what the truth is. So, look, just because I come

for him and say, and I've seen this because the organization I grew up in, that's what I was exposed to. So I know what I'm talking about. You go up here, look, it's, and the Lord said, it's hypocrisy. Hypocrisy is when you go in there and start, you go in these scriptures and all you're doing is a pretense. You ain't breaking this stuff down, right? And the people that are ignorant of the word, right? They don't know no better just because you saw something written in it. Oh, amen. And here you go. See, it's a, that's hypocrisy. Right. Well, just cause I said, okay, I go in here and say, okay, we're going to get this minister going to read the Old Testament. Another minister get up and read the New Testament. And ain't nobody breaking nothing down. All they doing is reading. Right. So you ain't doing nothing. But being that the people, like, what did he say in Ecclesiastes? Sin deceives the simple ones. Simple, you ain't got no understanding of the doctrine. So if you ain't got no understanding, you don't know what I'm talking about. Anybody can get in there and say, Saul reigned 1 year. Watch this. He reigned 1 year. Look, then they get in front of, then they get all this stuff, all this other stuff to go along with it. And then, look, ain't nobody being taught. No, nothing being explained. All you doing is reading. Right? So he said, Saul reigned 1 year. Then he goes, ha. And then when he reigned 2 years, see, you ain't doing nothing. You ain't doing nothing. Just mesmerizing, playing with people. That's all you're doing. Right? This stuff right here is divine writing, and God knows we got to labor. And if you call to that work, God will, he will break this stuff down. It ain't going to happen overnight. Now, I'll tell you, look, we've been going to this stuff for 33 years. The Lord got a hold of me when I was in the Navy. I was 22 years old. Received the Holy Ghost when I was in the Navy. On the way, we was in the Persian Gulf. And since that time, I've been through all kinds of stuff. But we're talking about 33 years. And then, you know, you go through whatever you got to go through. God trying to get you in the position to start teaching you stuff. Right? So this is what we're saying. So we ain't talking about, you ain't going to come into the kingdom and then go 6 months later talking about you preaching. You need to sit down and be taught. Because it ain't that simple. It's not that simple. And we tell people left and right. So right here, so you when you go in here, you ought to know where this is headed. Well, at least you ought to. Well, that's why the servants and the God got servants out here for that purpose. Right? So when you go in here, you're talking about Saul, look, people are already throwing in the weeds. Because they said, well, that's the Old Testament. We're trying to show you what the Lord is revealing. Saul was the king. Jonathan was his son. You ought to know where this is headed. At least we think so anyway. All right, let's get into this. Watch this. So Saul blew the trumpet. There it is. He blew the trumpet. Same thing that John the Baptist did on the Day of Atonement. Meaning people got to turn from iniquity. If you look at Leviticus 23's account, when it said in the Day of Atonement, everybody was to afflict their souls. What does that mean? See, if this stuff ain't explained, it's just like the apostle Peter said in his epistles. When he said, just as Christ has suffered for us in the flesh, arm yourselves with the same mind. He that has suffered in the flesh has ceased from sin. So that is why in Leviticus 23, so repentance is an affliction to our souls. Why? Because if you're engaged in something, and most time people that's out there sinning, look, they having fun. So they think. But he said the pleasures of sin. So when you got to pull away from stuff we was engaging, that is the affliction to our soul. That's why I said in Leviticus 3, on the Day of Atonement, you got to afflict your soul. Why? Because now, look, John the Baptist came back, told him, okay, bring forth fruits meet for repentance. Meaning when you turn, look, it's painful. Look, we tell anybody, look, that's affliction. Look, I want to say Joshua chapter 4, when Joshua circumcised him the second time, representing the New Testament, Joshua representing the Messiah, and it said that they stayed in the camp until they was whole. That could have been years. Look. Circumcision has to do with putting off the body of the sins of the flesh. God knows me. Look, circumcision is painful.
look, you start cutting, you know, cutting off this, cutting this off. He said, put, that's what he said I want to say Colossians, said when you circumcised by Christ, which you see that in Joshua's account, right? He circumcised them the second time. Those that came out of, through Moses and came out of Egypt, they had died off because they didn't believe. And then they offspring that they had to circumcise them again. Because, you know, they're coming out of, you know, this was the, so basically showing you two dispensations there. Joshua representing the Messiah, circumcising the second time, representing the New Testament. But what we're saying, so the bottom line is this. So John the Baptist started preaching the baptism of repentance, meaning turn. Look, if you're engaged in something, somebody said, man, you in error. And then he said, you look, I talked to a person. Look, I deal with a lot of people on the internet. Look, one of the people that are in deep in it, look, these are strongholds. We always say, look, people that are in pornography and doing that stuff for a living. And you tell them, I told one person, I said, and I wasn't trying to condemn them. I just told them very humbly. I said, you in sin. Lord, why did I say that? God knows, man. Look, if that person could have came through the text and cut me, they probably would have. See, but if you ain't been told that you're in error, look, you fine. He said, look what the Lord told him. He said, if I had not come and spoke to them, they had not had sin. But now they have no cloak for their sin. Didn't the Lord say that? Look, if you're, look, you all, you good until somebody come and tell you you're in error. Look, everything fine until somebody said, man, you in sin. What? Look, then, oh man, you get ready to get it now. Say, well, what we're saying? Look, you fine until somebody, the Lord said they were fine until I come and told them what the error was. Now you ain't got no excuse. You caught. Look, I'm telling you, look, I thank God for the teaching. Thank God for the teaching, right? So look, everything fine until somebody comes and say, man, you in error. Look, you ain't got to be yelling. You ain't got to be trying to fuss somebody up. But just simply say, hey, man. The word says, no, you got to turn from this and turn from that. When John the Baptist told, when he met the Pharisees, he said, he told the Pharisees that came to his baptism for whatever your motive was. Look, he said, why are you coming to the baptism? Who have warned you to flee from the wrath to come? That's what John told. Look, I'm going to tell you, I know John's, his stature wasn't that big, just like Jesus wasn't. But that anointing that was in them, God knows, man, how in the world are you going to tell me? Look, he told him, he said, you generation of vipers. Look, you got to be in the spirit to come and tell somebody that, bro. Look, because you finna get a fight on your hand. These were the Pharisees, no doubt. Say that they had the law down packed and all that. They already had the law of Moses. What are you going to tell me? And he came back and told him, say, you generation of vipers, who have warned you to flee from the wrath to come, bring forth fruits meet for repentance. See, but when the anointing get on you, you don't care. See, look, a lot of times, look, we get in the way. Man, I can't tell them that. I can't say that. They're going to be, I'm in court of myself. But then when the anointing get on you like you need to be, look, you don't care, man. We're going to tell you what thus said the Lord, then we going on up the road. That's how we look at it. See, but when we in ourselves, say, man, I can't say that, man. They going to finish. Look, I got a situation at work, and one guy, well, he's supposed to be a transgender, but, okay, the management never said nothing. Never said nothing to me. I said, where is this guy? Well, he couldn't have been a woman because, look, the features, I said, nah, there ain't no woman. But turned out the conversation came up at a later date and, you know, through something. So we had to get the manager and everybody sitting and talking. I said, hey, look, man. And the bottom line is, see, when it come down to stuff like that, man, we can't say nothing to offend. Look, but the word is the word. And then the person had a nerve to try to bring about, dude, you got a nerve to try to bring the Bible. Look, I don't think you want to go there. We're going to let it rest. Look, we're trying to get through the work day. Look, he was mad enough that day, he went home. And I didn't even say anything. He got so offended, and we didn't even get into the Bible. I'm just saying, look, we're saying this to say, look, so when it come down to the word of truth,
look, and there's all this compromising going on, and these churches out here accepting all this mess. You know what I'm saying? And he said, a little leaven, leaven the whole lump. You know, this is what we're dealing with nowadays. Man, we can't say that. We can't say that. Well, you better say it, look, because your soul is on the line. Look, John the Baptist, the Lord. The Lord said, you know, and anointing, get on. We're going to tell you what thus said the Lord, and we're going to leave it alone. Said, man, these people, look, now they call it verbally abusive. I said, gosh. Look, whoever heard of such, look, back when we was coming up, look, the grown folks going to tell you to go over there and sit down. Look, nowadays, you can't even say that now. Look, say to people, man, he offended me. Yeah. You know, this is what we're dealing with now. A soft generation. You know, then they want to soften up the scriptures. Want to reword everything. You know, they got a term for everything now. You know, they don't even call it sin anymore. They got another term for that now. But look, you know what? This is what we're dealing with. This is what we're dealing with. We're praying, look. And it's going to take, speaking the word of God with boldness, it's going to take the anointing. Because we in ourselves, man, we ain't trying to offend nobody. Look, we're trying to get along with the Muslims, and we're trying to get along with the Hindus, and we're trying to get along with everybody, get along and sit down. Ain't going to happen. Not right here. I told you. Look, the apostles came back and said, all right, anybody that don't bring this doctrine, say, you don't even supposed to say, God bless you. We're talking about the doctrine now. Say, and so what's the doctrine? Scripture tell you, Revelation chapter 12, the testimony of Jesus is what we have. Look, the real servants got the testimony. And this is what it is. We got the testimony of Jesus, and that's what the enemy is after. See, Revelation chapter 12, the angel told John in Revelation 19, verse 10, he said, look, when John, the apostle John got ready to give reverence to the angel, he said, see that you do it not, worship God. He said, because the testimony of Jesus is the spirit of prophecy. See, so when you go on here in these scriptures and break this stuff down that is testifying about the Son of Man, we are prophesying because he said the testimony of Jesus is the spirit of prophecy. And we got about 15 minutes. The Lord is over there watching. And we're going to get back into this. 1 Samuel 13, those that are listening, YouTube, FaceTime, shortwave radio. Right, so Saul blew the trumpet, the same call that the Lord and them came back. Repent and believe the gospel. It's the same. Look, we're showing you the harmony. How this thing, look, the Lord show you how to harmonize the thing. Look, Saul blew the trumpet, the same call that he's doing now. He's telling you, look, he's sending servants out. Those are the trumpets. He's telling, he's going to tell you the same message. Look, we got to repent and obey God, bottom line. Look, we ain't not now. He didn't say stay like you are. He said return, right? This is Acts 3, I believe it's verse 26. He said God sent Jesus to bless us. How did he do it? In turning away every one of us from our iniquity. That's how he's blessing us. Look, I can show you that in Genesis account through Abraham. It's revealed. So he came back to me. God didn't send Jesus coming. So you what do you say? To condone what you're doing and don't say nothing about your behavior. Look, we got the wrong Messiah. This one, he said God sent him to bless us in turning away, not staying like you are. No, turn away from our iniquities. That's how we bless. Because the wrath of God knows, and we've been saying this. We've been saying it from the very beginning. The wrath is going to hit this country. God, I don't even want to be here. Look, I'm trying to get my work done. Lord, help me get my work done today. And however long the Lord got me down here to get it, I'm telling you, we don't want to be here because he done told you. He done said, watch, people don't understand that it's testifying about America. He ain't going to come out and tell you that it's talking about America. We got the labor. So when you understand what Babylon is talking about, you can take that truth. Jeremiah chapter 50, 51, Isaiah chapter 47, he told Babylon, he said, sit, virgin daughter of Babylon, sit.
in the dust, for you shall no more be called Lady of Kingdom. It's talking about America. This is going to happen during the day of the Lord. Look, I ain't trying to be here. Because he said the Lord going to remove the righteous from the evil that's coming. Look, he done told you. He said he's going to stir up the spirit of the Medes and the Persians. It's already happening. Look, World War III is already going on. Look, people over here say, man, I ain't worried about that. You better be worried about it. Watch this. Watch this. Listen to this. Put two and two together. The only deterrent, now if you understand what Ezekiel's prophecy is, and we're still working on here in Samuel, but in Ezekiel's prophecy 38, or somewhere around in there, you understand that he said when all nations is going to come against Israel, the only deterrent from preventing that to happen is America. Look, let me tell people, put two and two together. So America's going to be taken out of the picture. Look, in order for prophecy, look, we already told, look, Israel, look, those that are looking at the news and those that don't care and ain't worried about that because it ain't in your front door, in your back doorstep, you ain't worried about it. But we're telling you, World War III has already started. So Israel's already done start striking Iran. Look, watch this. Put two and two together. People don't see this. Russia is behind Iran. So you don't see the unforeseen. You don't see that. You can't see that. But that's what's happening. Russia, and the scripture said, and this is in Ezekiel. This is in Ezekiel. Those, look at it. Look at it. Watch this. He said it's going to be a, you're going, he told Gog and Magog, which is talking about Russia. He said, you're going, an evil thought is going to come upon you. You're going to try to carry out that evil thought, which is he's going to come against Israel, talking about Russia. And then that's when the Lord is going to come in and get ready to devour this stuff, these nations. But watch this. So America is the deterrent right now. This is the thing. And so America is going to be taken out of the picture. This is going to happen during the day of the Lord. And then that's when the nations is going to come against Israel. And that's when the Lord is going to come back and fight for Israel. Bottom line, look, people ain't looking at, they ain't seeing it. Look, they blindsided. We're trying to tell you the scriptures when you understand the prophecy. So people that don't want to worry about what's going on overseas, look, and when all you're going to see in America is ICBMs, bam, falling. Because the Lord said Babylon is going to be a desert, a wilderness, and a dry land, and it's talking about America. Look, I'm telling you, just like in Noah's day and all that, look, this stuff is like foreign language. People say, what? What is he talking about? Look, they didn't believe Noah. But when that rain started hitting, I guarantee you, all of a sudden you got a quickening. But your quickening ain't going to do no good. So when you look up in the sky and all you're going to see is ICBM falling because it's already prophesied. He told him, Isaiah chapter 47, he said, virgin daughter of Babylon. So this is what this is the virgin daughter of Babylon. It's talking about America. Look at all this sin that's going on over here. Look, people that don't, they want to close their eyes to it. Well, we're doing better than all these nations. No, you ain't. Look at these. We're talking about abominations. He says six things the Lord hate and seven is abomination in the sight of God. Look at all these people walking in arrogance over here. That's the number one abomination right there. I told you. Look, God knows. Look, we're getting on here laboring every week. Got about 8 minutes to deal with here. But the Lord is on this today. I'm telling you. Look, people that don't understand prophecy, the Apostle John, if people want to say, watch this, Jeremiah's prophecy, when you look at it, all right, Jeremiah chapter 50, 51, Isaiah 47. And the Apostle John came back and picked up on it in Revelation chapter 17 and 18 when he said, Babylon is fallen, it's fallen. That's twice, meaning it's confirmed. Look, people don't want to look at this for what it is. Babylon is fallen. You already see it. Look at the movies. Look at what they're revealing. Olympus is fallen. Right, that's the first one they came out with. Then he said, White House down. Look, even the media is telling you. People, look, I'm telling you, look, people, and people are so distracted over here, it's not even funny. Distractions have got all people's worried about is internet, cell phones. Look, blind to what's going on.
But look, the prophecy is going to unfold whether we're ready or not. If we ain't ready, look, the God is not going to stop the judgment because I'm not ready. Look, you just going to, he said, what he told him. He said, if you don't watch, the day of the Lord is going to come upon you as a thief. He done told you. He's not going, the judgment is not going to stop because I'm not ready. Look, we better step down off all this arrogance. Step down. Look, people say, well, I ain't, look, I'm not ready. So God going to stop the program because you ain't ready. God, how arrogant we can become. I'm telling you. Look, I'm telling you, God knows. And look, we ain't even getting off 1 Samuel 13 today, but I'm telling you, look, we telling people the best to know how. Look, the war has already started. Iran is Islamic territory. Look at if you look at a map, you pull it up on the internet or whatever, the Islamic territory is surrounding Jordan, Syria, all that Islamic territory. That's where the war is coming from. So if they don't start it. Israel has already done start striking Iran in their territory. Look, it's just a matter of time. And this next election, you're going to find out some things. We're going to find out. Look, I'm telling you. Look, this and so once America get involved, which they will, because you already know how this is going to play out. Iran ain't going to sit there and let themselves be attacked and not return. This is just the beginning. We're telling God this is 2024. Look, going in this next presidential election was going on over here. We're going to find some things out, I'm telling you. And we're saying this because America's going to jump in, even though they're saying they ain't. You're going to be forced to jump in. You ain't got no choice. And I'm telling you, so it's just going to escalate. And people say, oh, look, you got these Palestinians over here, you know, interrupting college campuses. Look, if you're that concerned, go on back over there. Just tell it like it is. Bottom line. But look, see, I'm telling you, God knows. But prophecy is going to unfold. It's going to be fulfilled. It's going to come to pass. So we got to labor in that word and doctrine and let the Lord show us what he's talking about. Right. So I'm going to say we ain't got about a couple of minutes to deal with. But look, I want to tell those that are listening, look at Isaiah chapter 47. Jeremiah chapter 50 and 51 is a detailed breaking down of Babylon. So when it's talking about he's going to stir up the spirit of the Medes and the Persians, and they're going to take Babylon down. They're going to take it down. So people don't understand what it's talking about. It's talking about America. So Persia is Iran. There you go. Those that don't know that. He said he's going to stir up the spirit of the Medes and the Persians, and they're going to take Babylon down. That's in Revelation chapter 17 and 18. That about those 10 horns is going to ring with the beast. And they're going to devour. They're going to eat the flesh of the harlot and make her naked and burn her with fire. It's talking about Babylon. The great city. This is the great city right here. This is it. When it's talking about a great city, it's talking about a nation. This stuff started. It started small, but now. And so it's got to the point now they say, well, I see the queen and am no widow and shall see no sorrow. This is in Jeremiah's prophecy, Isaiah's prophecy, and Revelation's prophecy. This is what this country is saying. I see the queen, am no widow, and shall see no sorrow. He said, therefore, your plague shall come and in a moment. And then Apostle John came back in Revelation chapter 18. He said, her plague is going to come in 1 hour. It's all going to be at one time. I'm telling you. Look, it's talking about nuclear holocaust. Look, watch this. Those that ain't paying attention. Look, Russia's already, they already put another satellite in orbit. And it's designed, it can knock down other satellites. Look, listen to what, when he said, watch this. Isaiah's prophecy, he said, he told her, talking about the daughter of Babylon, he said, sit in the dust and sit in the darkness, O virgin daughter of Babylon, for you should no more be called Lady of Kingdoms. Watch this. You knock the satellites out in this country, what you going to have? It's going to be chaos. Look, there's weapons right now that can knock your grids out. It ain't even got to be detonated in the earth. This stuff can be detonated 30 miles above the earth and can knock out your grids
Well, so what's going to happen when you knock your grid? You in the dark. God. Look, we're telling people God knows. Those that listen shortwave radio, we're praying. You take heat, FaceTime, YouTube. Look, you know what? And it's going to take the Lord's servant. See, one thing about it, I say this. God is not partial to anybody's country, and especially this country, because the abomination that's going on over here, you're doing stuff. The Lord, he said the abomination when he told the Israelites, don't do after the other nations for the abominations of the heathen. So how's God going to bless with all these abominations going on over here? Ain't going to happen. Look, that's fantasy land. It's fantasy land thinking. See, so God is not partial to America just because we live over here. He done told you. He said, come out of her, my people, that you be not partaker of her sin and receive not of her plagues. That's what he said. He done told us. He done warned us. Look, the Lord ain't going to come over here and knock you over and make you believe something. You don't believe what's written, God. Look, you know what's going to happen? The day of the Lord is going to come upon us as a thief. It's going to come upon us unaware. We're going to be sweating. He said, if the good man of the house had known in what hour the thief would come, he would have watched and would not have suffered his house to be broken up. Who's he talking about? He's talking about us. We ain't watching it. He's going to come upon us as a thief. And we're going to be devoured along with the wicked. God, look, it ain't no other way to say it. Ain't no other way to say it. We're just telling you like it is. When it come down to the Spirit of God, look, he ain't partial to America. Look, you people can sit there and pray all they want to. He's not partial to all these abominations going on. It's going to be dealt with, but it's going to be dealt with in the time that he already told you when it's going to be done, dealt with. It's going to be done during the day of the Lord. Babylon is going to be a wilderness, a dry land in the desert. He done told you. And it's talking about America. I don't know what else to say. But I'm saying, look, we're getting ready to wrap this up in about 30 seconds. But look, those that are listening, look, don't believe what I'm saying. Go back to the scriptures. Go back there and labor. Isaiah chapter 47. Jeremiah chapter 50 and 51 is explicit breaking down of Babylon. Revelation 17:18, all that goes together. Look, we tell people search for themselves. Don't believe what I'm saying. Search the scriptures. I'm telling you, you're going to find out the same conclusion. But we're getting ready to wrap this up. And we didn't get out of 1 Samuel too far. They might go back in this and work back on this next week. Lord, say the same. Look, y'all have a blessing. We're trying to wrap this up. Soon as I can finish this. Y'all have a blessed day. All right. All right, those, we thank God for those that tuned in this today. We pray that the Lord has blessed you in some kind of way. That your faith will preach for the Lord.

0: rivaling Dublin, Milan, Madrid, Montevideo, Guatemala City, Paramaribo, Bujumbura, Kinshasa, and Tangier.
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to our radio listening audience and to the saints of the Most High God, we greet you in the mighty name of Jesus Christ. This is another in a series of inspiring biblical programs sponsored by the Church of the Apostolic Assembly of our Lord and Savior Jesus Christ. Bishop Lonnie C. Willard is the pastor and general overseer. 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Isaiah 1:9, except the Lord of hosts had left unto us a very small remnant, we should have been as Sodom, and we should have been like unto Gomorrah. 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

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This broadcast can also be heard each Monday from 4 to 5 p.m. by calling into WINB at 1-712-770-7326. 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

0: off us in prayer and meditation as Deacon Eugene Yelton will lead us in prayer.
1: Father, Lord God, in Jesus' name, we thank you. My God, how you bless us again to come into your presence, O God, to come before your presence with song and with thanksgiving upon our heart. We thank you, Lord Jesus, for this one and only plan of salvation, whereby all men must be saved. We thank you, O God, for how you allowed us to hear the gospel preached in its fullness, that we might run on and save ourselves before it's ever too late. We thank you, Lord Jesus, today for the man of God, Bishop Lonnie C. Willard, your servant, O God, one who you have raised up in the evening time, O God, to be a battle axe among the people, among the world. We thank you, O God, for his soundness in the faith. We thank you, Lord, for how you blessed him, O God, that thy word has went forth at the ends of the earth at his mouth. We thank you for the great work that he's doing by the power of God. We thank you for the men of God that sleep in the dust, the late Bishop S.C. Johnson, Bishop Selby, all the Lana Willard Sr. Truly, the memory and love live on our heart, in our heart for those men, for those soundness, for those words of truth and soberness. We thank you, Lord Jesus, for how you blessed us again to be among the mountains. Here in the mountaintops, O God, that we might worship you again in spirit and in truth. We ask your blessings, O God, upon the choir, upon the minister and deacon brethren, and upon the saints and visiting friends today. We ask you to remember the sick, the suffering everywhere, those that be on the bed of affliction. Touch and heal their bodies, O God, that they might look away by faith, O God, that you would heal their bodies and forgive them if their sin. Remember the shut-in, those that be in captivity. We thank you, O God, for those even in captivity that's hearing the gospel preached. We thank you for those that are accepting it, O God, in Jesus' name. We ask you blessings upon the shut-in everywhere as the word of God goes forth, even to the ends of the earth, that men and women everywhere may run and save themselves from this untoward generation. We thank you again, Lord Jesus, for the man of God, Bishop Willard. And if you tarry, O God, keep him long in the land of the living, that he might continue to carry on a great work, that he might turn the heart of men and women everywhere unto the truth of the gospel. These favors and blessings we now ask in the name of Jesus Christ and to the glory of our God. Amen.

This is the Apostolic Assembly of our Lord and Savior Jesus Christ. Bishop Lonnie C. Wollard, who is the pastor and general overseer, was the last one ordained and sent by the late Bishop Walter M. Stelby, who was the last one ordained and sent by the late Bishop S.C. Johnson. Philippians 2:22, but you know the proof of him, that as a son with the Father, he has served with me in the gospel. We will now be favored with a selection from the Radio Senior Choir entitled, Thou Hast Revealed Thyself to Me.

0: To all those who love the whole truth, we have tapes available of the former apostles, the late Bishop S.C. Johnson, also the late Bishop Walter M. Selby. In addition, we have tapes of Bishop Woolard's choir, Bishop Johnson's choir, and Bishop Selby's choir singing the songs of Zion. These tapes may be obtained for the cost of $5 by sending your request to Bishop Lonnie C. Woolard, P.O. Box 211, Haddam, Connecticut, 06438 in the USA. We have literature available on the following subjects: Apostolic Facts, Is Jesus Christ the Son of God Now? Sirs, What Must I Do to Be Saved? Are You False? The Christmas Spirit is a False Spirit, False Lent, and Pagan Festivals. Jehovah God of the Old Testament, Is Jesus Christ of the New Testament? If you wish to know more about the new birth, according to St. John chapter 3 and verse 5, and water baptism in the name of Jesus Christ, according to Acts chapter 2 and verse 38, write to Bishop Lonnie C. Woolard, P.O. Box 211, Haddam, Connecticut, 06438 in the USA. Now it gives me great pleasure to present unto you the Honorable Bishop Lonnie C. Woolard, the last one that was ordained by the late Bishop Walter M. Selby. Hear ye him.
1: I'll obey.

0: God today. God knows that's a consolation to me. Thank God even though, bless God forever, we are killed as the Bible says. Thank God all the day long. My God, we are accounted. Thank God as sheep for the slaughter. But thank God I know. Thank God that one day, as sure as God liveth, thank God we will overcome. Why? Because the Bible tells me, thank God how we are more than conquerors, God said. Thank God through him that loved us. Thank God Jesus said, little children. Thank God he said, I have overcome the world. Said, greater is he that is in you, he said. Thank God than he, my God, that is in the world. Thank God today I know. Bless God that we're able. Thank God to do all things through Christ. Bless God that strengthened us.
1: Amen.
0: Thank God today I tell you we are more than conquerors.
1: Amen.
0: Don't care what the devil throw before us. God knows one day we're going to overcome. Thank God one day if you only believe. Psalm writer said, if in my heart, thank God I do believe. Thank God one day we'll overcome. I say to you, thanks to God, be confident in God and stay with God. For the Bible declared plainly how there's no temptation. God said has taken you. Thank God for such. My God, it is common to man. Said, but God is faithful. Who will suffer you, my God, to be tempted above that you're able, but will with the temptation also make a way, thank God, escape. Bless God that you might bear it. May I say to you, look for your escape. Thank God, just look. Thank God for your escape. Thank God, because God just cannot lie. He declared plainly, thank God that there's no temptation. Taking you, the Bible says, thank God for such as is common to man. Said, but God is faithful.
1: Amen.
0: God is faithful.
1: That's right.
0: Thank God he just won't suffer you.
1: That's right.
0: My God to be tempted.
1: Mm-hmm.
0: Above that you're able.
1: Able to bear.
0: Thank God for will. Thank God he will, you understand.
1: Mm-hmm.
0: With the temptation, the Bible says.
1: Also, make a way.
0: Also, bless God, make a way.
1: To escape.
0: Thank God to escape.
1: That's right.
0: Bless God and we might bear it.
1: Mm-hmm.
0: God's going to bring you out. I don't care what state, my God, you find yourself in. If you only look to God, only trust in God, my God, and wait on him, God knows he'll bring you out. Oh, David said, my God, how he brought him up. Also, he said, out of a horrible pit, my God, he placed his feet upon the rock to stay. But a new song, he said, thank God in his heart to sing, even songs, thank God of his praises. God knows God is so good. My God, today we're living in an evil time. My God is so bad that God himself tells us, thank God to redeem the time.
1: Amen.
0: For the days he said,
1: mm-hmm.
0: My God are evil.
1: Bible
0: said, redeem the time. My God, for the days are evil. But I don't care how wicked it get, God Almighty still know how to deliver the godly, the scripture says. And 2 Peter 2:8, my God, it talks about how that righteous man,
1: mm-hmm.
0: and dwelling among them, and seeing, it says, and in hearing, my God, their conversation,
1: amen.
0: How he's vexed his righteous soul, amen. My
1: day
0: God,
1: to day.
0: From day to day,
1: that's right.
0: With their unlawful deeds.
1: Mm-hmm.
0: So, but the Lord knoweth how to deliver the godly. God knows just how to do it.
1: Mm-hmm.
0: My God, he said, I am the way. Bless God when all things seem closed. God knows God will make a way for you. Bless God, he'll make a way for you to escape. If you only trust in him, my God, only believe on him. My God, only commit your spirit unto him. God knows he'll bring you out. I see in the Bible, thank God, when God made a way for Joseph, thank God that would escape. Bless God, I believe it's found in the 39th chapter of the book of Genesis, if you will. Begin reading, thank God, from the first verse. Let's look at what the word says here. Thank God, God is so good. Thank God, God is a waymaker.
1: Yes.
0: Bless God, he tells us to be not overcome with evil. But the Bible said, overcome evil. Thank God, forever with good. I don't care what state you find yourself in. My God, if you're lost and undone, that's so many million, God knows, in the world are today. So many, my God, enslaved to drugs. My God, enslaved to drinking. My God, they're given over to the pleasures of the world. But if you only will look to God, God knows He would bring you out. Thank God He'll make a way.

0: on your servant. He said, I love them that love me.
1: That's right.
0: And those that seek me early, he said, shall find me. Thank God, said riches and honor. Bless God with me. You don't have to get out and sell drugs. My God, you don't have to get out and steal. My God, and kill and rob. My God, and do wickedness. My God, but if you trust in God, if you love God's world, God will help you.
1: Amen.
0: And God, he declared how riches and honor, he said. Bless God with me. Ye durable riches. Thank God and righteousness. Said my fruit, he said, is better than gold.
1: Amen.
0: And my revenues, thank God, in sure silver.
1: Amen.
0: God declared how he lead. Mm-hmm. And the way of righteousness. In the midst, he said, of the paths of judgment, that I might cause them that love me, God said, to inherit substance.
2: Amen.
0: God knows so many people are getting around today getting riches and not by right.
1: Amen.
0: But the Bible declared, he that getteth riches and not by right are going to leave him. And in the midst of his days.
1: That's right.
0: My God, today, bless God, is better. God knows to be poor and be filled with God than to be rich, my God, and naked. My God, and oh God, without God. God knows the day we need God. I'm telling you, world, you need to seek him while he may be found, because one day everybody has got to give an account, my God, for the thing that was required in their day. You'd be wise if you come home that they encounter all things lost. Apostle Paul said, but whatsoever things were gained to me,
1: amen,
0: said those I counted loss for Christ. Ye doubtless, my God, account all things but loss. That thank God forever I might win Christ. When you've got God, you've got everything. I'm telling you, when you got God, you got everything.
1: Amen.
0: My God, you don't need nothing else when you got him.
1: That's right.
0: Because he is, my God, a present help to us. And in time of trouble, he's a healer. My God, a provider, a rewarder to those that diligently seek him. My God, a haven of rest, a strong and mighty tower. My God, a way maker.
1: He's
0: able. My God, to do all things. Bless God to fill. God will give you, my God, the desires of your heart if you only trust in him and commit your way before him. David said, rest in the Lord and wait patiently for him.
1: Amen.
0: And he will give you the desires of your heart.
1: That's right.
0: Yes, sir.
1: And the Lord was with Joseph.
0: Mm-hmm.
1: And he was a prosperous man.
0: Yes, sir. God was with him.
1: Mm-hmm.
0: Thank God. You know, the Bible said, blessed is the man that walketh not in the counsel of ungodly.
1: That's right.
0: Nor standeth and the way of sinners,
1: mm-hmm,
0: nor sit it and the seat of the scornful.
1: Right.
0: But his delight,
1: mm-hmm,
0: is in the law of the Lord, and in God's law that he meditate,
2: amen,
0: day and night.
1: Mm-hmm.
0: That he shall be like a tree planted by the rivers of water. Whatsoever he doeth, the Bible says, shall prosper. Joseph had to prosper,
1: mm-hmm,
0: because God was with him.
1: Mm-hmm.
0: Bible said Joseph was a what?
1: And the Lord was with Joseph.
0: And the Lord was with Joseph.
1: And he was a prosperous man.
0: And he was a prosperous man.
1: Amen.
0: Yes, sir.
1: And he was in the house of his master, the Egyptian.
0: All right.
1: And his master saw that the Lord was with him.
0: Yes, sir.
1: And that the Lord made all that he did to prosper in his hand.
0: God made all that Joseph did to prosper in his hand.
1: Mm-hmm.
0: Isn't that wonderful?
1: Yes.
0: I'm telling you, God rules creation.
1: Right,
0: I love them. He said, they love me. My God, those that seek me early are going to find me. I'm going to do something for you if you stay with me, God,
1: mm-hmm,
0: said. My God, fear me and keep my commandment,
1: amen,
0: and love me. God knows you'll be blessed above all the people, my God, upon the earth. Yes, sir.
1: And his master saw that the Lord was with him.
0: And his master, and God will let him see it.
1: Mm-hmm.
0: Oh, yeah, God will let him see it.
1: Oh, yes.
0: My God, he'll let him see. My God, that he's blessing you. I'm blessing them because of you. Yes, sir.
1: And his master saw that the Lord was with him.
0: And his master saw that the Lord was with him.
1: And that the Lord made all that he did to prosper.
0: And that the Lord made all that he did to prosper. All right.
1: In his hand.
0: Yes, sir.
1: And Joseph found grace in his sight.
0: Joseph found grace. Thank God in his sight.
1: Amen.
0: Bishop Selby used to preach so many times. My God, how a man's gift will make room for him. Said it'll bring you in the presence of great men. Thank God your root gift will make room for you,
1: mm-hmm,
0: if you stay with God.
1: Mm-hmm.
0: Yes.
1: And Joseph found grace in his sight.
0: All right.
1: And he served him.
0: Yes.
1: And he made him overseer over his house.
0: Yes, sir.
1: And all that he had, he put into his hand.
0: Yes.
1: And it came to pass from the time that he had made him overseer in his house.
0: Yes.
1: And over all that he had.
0: Mm-hmm.

0: That the Lord blessed the Egyptian's house.
1: Yes, sir.
0: For Joseph's sake.
1: God blessed the Egyptian house. The Bible said for Joseph's sake.
0: And the blessing of the Lord was upon all that he had in the house.
1: And the blessing of God was upon all that he had in his house.
0: And in the field.
1: Yes, sir.
0: And he left all that he had in Joseph's hand.
1: Yes.
0: And he knew not all he had.
1: So the man knew not.
0: That's right.
1: All that he had. Yes.
0: All he had.
1: Mm-hmm.
0: Save the bread which he did eat.
1: Yes, sir.
0: And Joseph was a goodly person.
1: And Joseph was a goodly person.
0: And well
1: Joseph
0: favored.
1: Loved God.
0: Mm-hmm.
1: Joseph feared God. Thank God Joseph lived for God's glory. Yes.
0: And Joseph was a goodly person.
1: Yes, sir.
0: And well favored.
1: Mm-hmm.
0: And it came to pass after these things.
1: Yes.
0: That his master's wife cast her eyes upon Joseph.
1: Here come trouble.
0: Mm-hmm.
1: But God knew how to make a way to escape. Thank God Joseph didn't bow down. May I say to you, don't bow down. Thank God, stay with God. God will certainly bring you out. God will make a way for you to escape if you only stay with him. Just look for your escape. I don't care what come upon you. Thank God, look for your escape. Just look to God to bring you out. And God knows he'll deliver you out of the hand, my God, of the wicked. Yes, sir.
0: And it came to pass after these things.
1: And it came to pass after these things.
0: That his master's wife.
1: That his master's wife.
0: Cast her eyes upon Joseph.
1: And she cast her eyes upon Joseph.
0: And she said, lie with me.
1: She said what?
0: Lie with me.
1: You know, the devil is a, my God, a wicked.
0: Wicked.
1: God knows low, ungodly thing. The devil is the enemy, my God, of all righteousness.
0: Mm-hmm.
1: Devil, my God, his purpose is to be contrary to God. And God knows he's out to deceive any way he can. There you've got to be watchful. My God, you've got to look well till you're going.
0: Amen.
1: You got to stay with God.
0: Yes.
1: If you stay with God, God will be with you. He'll stay with you. And God will deliver you in the time of temptation. Yes, sir.
0: And it came to pass after these things.
1: All right.
0: That his master's wife cast her eyes upon Joseph.
1: Yes.
0: And she said, lie with me.
1: And she said, lie with me.
0: But he refused.
1: But Joseph refused. Yes, sir.
0: And said unto his master's wife.
1: All right.
0: Behold, my master wotteth not that is with me in the house.
1: Behold, my master wotteth not what is in the house.
0: Amen.
1: Yes.
0: And he has committed all that he has to my hand.
1: All right.
0: There is none greater in this house
1: than
0: I.
1: There is none, he said, greater in this house than I.
0: Neither has he kept back anything from me but thee.
1: Neither has he kept back anything from me but thee. Yes. For
0: because thou art his wife.
1: Yes.
0: How then can I do this great wickedness?
1: Joseph said, how then, my God, can I do this great wickedness?
0: And sin against
1: say
0: God.
1: Say to you, don't bow down.
0: Amen.
1: My God, in our sore temptation, stay with God. Thank God, stand for what is right.
2: Amen.
1: Do that which is right. Don't bow down. Don't, my God, yield to temptation. My God, don't be overcome with evil, but overcome evil. Thank God that was good. Yes, sir.
0: How then can I do this great wickedness?
1: How then, he said, can I do this great wickedness?
0: And sin against God.
1: And sin against God.
0: And it came to pass.
1: Said, and it came to pass.
0: As she spake to Joseph day by day.
1: My God just wouldn't let up. The devil was out to get him. My God wouldn't let up. But Joseph stayed with God.
0: Amen.
1: She wouldn't let up and Joseph wouldn't bow down. My God, today I say to you, don't bow down. Thank God, stand. Bible said, having done all to stand. Stand, God said. Having your loins, you're about with you. God don't want you to bow down.
0: Amen.
1: My God, the Bible said, what shall we say then? Shall we continue in sin? That grace may abound. Said, God forbid. God, just because he's a forgiven God, he don't want you to sin. God wants you to live holy. Yes, sir.
0: And it came to pass,
1: yes,
0: as she spake to Joseph day by day,
1: all right,
0: that he hearkened not unto her.
1: That he hearkened not, my God, unto her.
0: To lie by her,
1: mm-hmm,
0: or to be with her.
1: Yes.
0: And it came to pass about this time.
1: And it came to pass about this time.
0: That Joseph went into the house to do his business.
1: And my God, ungodly woman was determined also that Joseph went into the house to do his business. Yeah.
0: And there was none of the men of the house there within.
1: Mm-hmm.
0: And she caught him by his garment.
1: And she caught him. My God, if you won't lie with me, I'll make you do it. But old Joseph wouldn't bow down. My God, he was determined, bless God, to stand. Yes, sir.
0: And she called him by his garment.
1: And she called him by his garment, saying,
0: lie with me.
1: Lie with me.
0: And he left his garment in her hand and fled.
1: But he left. Thank God, it's coming. Bless God into her hands
0: and
1: fled, it said.
0: And got him
1: God
0: out.
1: God just wouldn't bow down. There I say to you, don't bow down.
0: Amen.
1: My God, stand, having done all to stand. Don't yield to temptation. Thank God, don't be overcome with evil, but overcome evil with good. Yes, sir.
0: And she called him by his garment, saying,
1: yes.
0: Lie with me.
1: All right.
0: And he left his garment in her hand and fled.
1: Left his garment in her hand and fled.
0: And got him out.
1: My God, and got him out. Yes.
0: And it came to pass.
1: That
0: she saw that he had left his garment in her hand.
1: God, now God, mother devil's going to make a lie now. Sad thing, isn't it? How the wicked, the Bible said, the wicked watcheth the righteous and seeketh the slayer. God, the devil is out here today, going about as a roaring lion, seeking whom he may devour. That's why we've got to stay with God. Thank God, that's why I bless God forever. My God, we've got to stand. We've got to be watchful. The Bible tells us, thank God, to be careful for nothing.
0: Amen.
1: Be careful, God said, for nothing. My God, but bless God in all things. We've got to watch and pray. Yes, sir.
0: And it came to pass,
1: all right,
0: when she saw that he had left his garment in her hand,
1: mm-hmm,
0: and was fled forth,
1: yes,
0: that she called unto the men of her house,
1: mm-hmm,
0: and spake unto them, saying,
1: yes,
0: see, he has brought in an Hebrew unto us to mock us.
1: Say, look at this. My husband has brought in a Hebrew. So what?
0: Unto us to mock us.
1: All right.
0: He came in unto me to lie with me.
1: Sad, isn't it? My God, it's sad, but that lie didn't hurt Joseph. My God, it caused Joseph to prosper more. Yes, sir.
0: He came in,
1: all right,
0: me to lie with me.
1: Yes.
0: And I cried with a loud voice.
1: Yes, sir.
0: And it came to pass.
1: Said, and it came to pass.
0: When he heard that I lifted up my voice and
1: when
0: cried.
1: When he heard that I lifted up my voice and cried.
0: That he left his garment with me.
1: That he left his garment, my God, in my hand.
0: And yes, fled and got
1: and
0: him out.
1: Fled and got him out.
0: And she lay up his garment by her,
1: yes,
0: until his lord came home.
1: Mm-hmm.
0: And she spake unto him according to these words, saying,
1: yes,
0: the Hebrew servant, which thou hast brought unto us,
1: mm-hmm,
0: came in unto me to mock me. And it came to pass, as I lifted up my voice and cried,
1: yes,
0: that he left his garment with me and fled out.
1: Mm-hmm.
0: And it came to pass, when his master heard the words of his wife,
1: yes, sir,
0: which she spake unto him, saying,
1: mm-hmm,
0: after this matter did thy servant do to me,
1: yes,
0: that his wrath was kindled. And Joseph's master took him,
1: yes, sir,
0: and put him into the prison.
1: Bible said his master took him and put him into the prison. But the scripture tells in another place how God was with him.
0: Amen.
1: Thank God, God was with him. Even after my God had put Joseph in prison, God still made his hand to prosper. While he was in prison, my God, God gave him favor with the people. Bless God, it brought him on. Thank God, until he became second, my God, to Pharaoh. God is such a good God. Long as you stay with him, I say to you, thank God today, don't bow, don't yield to temptation, but trust in God and look to God. Thank God to make a way for you to escape. You will give me Proverbs 1 and 7. Let's look here for a few minutes. Thank God and see what the Bible says.
0: In the book of Proverbs?
1: Yes.
0: The first chapter in the seventh verse?
1: Yes, sir.
0: The fear of the Lord is the beginning of knowledge.
1: Bible said the fear of the Lord. Trouble with the world today is they don't fear God.
0: Amen.
1: My God, if the world only feared God, God knows they will stop their sinning. They will stop committing adultery. They will stop drinking. Stop lying. Stop stealing. Stop killing. My God, stop, my God, going after the pleasures of the world. My God, and they will follow, as Paul told Timothy, after righteousness, godliness, faith, and love. They would lay up for themselves a good foundation against the time to come. But because the people don't fear God, Psalmist said, there's no fear of God before their eyes. God knows, well, the day you need to fear God. Thank God when the wise preacher Solomon, thank God it was a man that was given to much wisdom, when he came to the conclusion of the whole matter, he says, fear God.
0: Amen.
1: Thank God and keep his commandment.
0: Mm-hmm.
1: For this, he says,
0: is
1: the whole duty of man.
0: That's right.
1: Your duty today, world, my God, is to fear God. My God, and live for God's glory. Not to come here and satisfy My God, to flesh, not to go after the things of the world, but my God, to follow after righteousness and to live for God's glory. All right?
0: The fear of the Lord is the beginning of knowledge.
1: Yes.
0: But fools despise wisdom.
1: But fools despise wisdom.
0: And instruction.
1: May the world, my God, despise the wisdom of God. Bible says in another place how they don't desire the knowledge of the Almighty.
0: That's right.
1: My God said, my God, they don't desire the knowledge of the Almighty. Yes, sir.
0: But fools despise wisdom.
1: Fools despise wisdom.
0: And instruction.
1: And instruction.
0: My son, hear the instruction of thy father.
1: God wants you to be wise. Thank God, people of God. Thank God he's got some good instructions for you. He said, but what?
0: My son, hear the instructions.
1: My son, hear the instructions.
0: Of thy father.
1: Of thy father.
0: And forsake not the law of thy mother.
1: Said, and forsake not the law of thy mother. They children won't hear their parents.
0: Amen.
1: My God, many of them, so many today are so, my God, disobedient. So contrary, so unthankful, so unholy. My God, so rebellious. But God wants you to hear the instruction of the Father.
0: My son, hear the instruction
1: my
0: of thy
1: son,
0: father.
1: My son, hear the instruction of thy father.
0: And forsake not the law of thy mother.
1: And forsake not the law of thy mother. Yes.
0: For they shall be an ornament of grace unto thy head.
1: Yes, sir.
0: And chains about thy neck.
1: All right.
0: My son, if sinners entice thee.
1: My son, if sinners, and God knows they'll do it.
0: Mm-hmm.
1: If sinners entice thee.
0: Consent thou not.
1: Say, consent thou not. My God, when these wicked ones that are in gangs and whatever clubs and whatever else they call it nowadays, try and entice you and get you to walk, my God, and run with them after the same excessive riot. You know, the Bible says in the 4th chapter of Peter how they think it's strange that you run not with them to the same excessive riot. Speaking of evil. But you stay with God, and God knows you will be blessed. Said my son.
0: My son, if sinners entice thee.
1: If sinners entice thee.
0: Consent thou not.
1: Say, consent thou not.
0: If they say, come with us.
1: If they say, come on with us.
0: Let us.
1: Come on and join up with us.
0: Mm-hmm.
1: My God, why you got to, you don't have to live the way you live. My God, you stay with God. If you have to walk alone, God knows, stay with God. Because better little that a righteous man has is better than the riches of many wicked. Yes.
0: If they say, come with us.
1: If they say, come with us.
0: Let us lay wait for blood.
1: Let us. And God knows there's so many in the world doing it right now. My God, gang, the cities. My God, so many cities are having so much trouble with gangs now. Violent young people that are out doing wickedness. Are stealing and killing. My God, murdering and doing all kind of ungodly stuff.
0: Amen.
1: And so much that some places are unsafe to even walk in. But the Bible, God is telling you here, when they say what?
0: If they say, come with us.
1: If they say, come with us.
0: Let us lay wait for blood.
1: Let us lay wait for blood.
0: Let us lure privately for the innocent
1: without cause. All right.
0: Let us lure privately.
1: Yes.
0: For the innocent without cause.
1: All right.
0: Let us swallow them up.
1: So let us swallow them up. God, is a sad thing, isn't it?
0: Yes, it is.
1: That's the condition that's in the world today.
0: Mm-hmm.
1: So many cities.
0: Mm-hmm.
1: My God, are given over to violence. God, I hear them talking, not just here in the U.S., but Canada. My God, all across. My God, in Europe. Places, but gangs and all are taking over, causing so much. My God, havoc. But if people create an unsafe condition, but God is warning you, my God, to go not after that stuff. Yes.
0: Let us swallow them up alive
1: and decayed.
0: So when
1: they say to you, come on with us, and let us swallow them up.
0: Alive as the grave.
1: Alive as the grave.
0: And whole as those that go down into the pit.
1: Yes.
0: We shall find all precious substance.
1: All right.
0: We shall fill our houses with spoil.
1: God, to go in and steal, my God, for them that's labored hard. My God, to get a few things or steal from them. God, and take your stuff. My God, something that you paid maybe $500 for and go out and sell it for $20. God, to get a fix.
0: Amen.
1: To satisfy, my God, their habit.
0: That's right.
1: It's a sad thing.
0: Yes, it is, Bishop. Preach
1: God,
0: the word.
1: A sad thing. Was a time when, my God, you could leave your doors unlocked. Leave your more, my God, in your yard. Didn't have to lock anything up under lock and key.
0: That's right.
1: But today, my God, if you're leaving out that 5 minutes, God, when you go back, it might not be there.
0: That's the truth.
1: Because of the wickedness in the world today.
2: That's right.
1: God, the land is full of evil.
0: Mm-hmm.
1: God said, make a change. But my God, the land is full of evil. Yes, sir.
0: We shall find all precious substance.
1: Yes.
0: We shall fill our houses with spoil.
1: All right.
0: Cast in the lot.
1: We're going to fill our houses with spoil. We're going to fill our houses with, my God, the goods of the innocent. Yes.
0: We shall find all precious substance.
1: All right.
0: We shall fill our houses with spoil.
1: Yes.
0: Cast in thy lot among us.
1: So come on, my God, and join up with us. Cast in your lot. What?
0: Among us.
1: Among us.
0: Let us all have one fruit. One
1: so let
0: purse.
1: Us all have one purse.
0: That's right.
1: God, oh, my God, got the same spirit. It's sad today. Amen. But you need God. I'm telling you, God knows if there's ever been a time when we need God, it is today.
0: Amen.
1: We certainly need God. Mm-hmm. Yes, sir.
0: Cast in thy lot among us.
1: Cast in thy lot among us.
0: Let us all have one purse.
1: Let us all, they said, have one purse.
0: My son, walk not thou in the way with them.
1: God said, my son, walk not in the way with them.
0: Amen.
1: Don't go in their way. Yes.
0: My son, walk not thou in the way with them.
1: Yes.
0: Refrain thy foot from their path.
1: Say, refrain thy foot, my God, from thy path. One that love fast money. Amen. Bible says, he that getteth riches and not by right. God is going to leave it in the midst of his days. Thank God. And Paul told Timothy, they that would be rich said, fall into temptation and a snare and into many hurtful and ungodly lusts that drown men in perdition and destruction. So, but thou, O man of God, flee these things.
0: Amen.
1: Flee these things.
0: Mm-hmm.
1: That's what you want to do. Flee these things. God, and follow after wrestling. Don't care what they call you. My God, you stay with God. Live for God's glory.
2: Amen.
1: Bishop Selby used to sing, I don't mind. My God, the clothes I'm wearing. Don't mind the people staring. If I can just make it in. Don't mind what they call you. My God, as long as you're pleasing God, that's the thing that's foremost. Yes, sir.
0: My son, walk not thou in the way with them.
1: Mm-hmm.
0: Refrain thy foot from their path.
1: Yes.
0: For their feet run to evil.
1: For their feet, God said, run to evil.
0: And make haste to shed blood.
1: And their feet make haste to shed blood.
0: That's right.
1: Yes.
0: For their feet run to evil
1: and
0: make haste to shed blood.
1: Yes.
0: Surely in vain the net is spread in the sight of any bird.
1: Sad, isn't it? Yes, sir.
0: And they lay wait.
1: Bible said, and they lay wait.
0: For their own blood.
1: Isn't that something?
0: Yes, it is.
1: And they lay wait. My God, members, they, my God, they betray one another. They betray one another. They kill inwardly. Kill one another. God, they can't even trust one another. You better stay with God. I'm telling you, one day God's going to fix the world. God see that your day is coming. Bible said in Deuteronomy 28, 45, if you will. Let's look there for a few minutes. God, and see what God is going to do to form. One day God see that your day is coming. God's going to, my God, bring you down.
0: Deuteronomy 28, 45. Moreover, all these curses shall come upon thee.
1: God said, I'm going to fix you. My God, he's sitting high and he's looking low. He sees, my God, the way that man takes. And God's going to bring mankind down one day. Yes, sir.
0: Moreover, all these curses shall come upon thee and shall pursue thee.
1: Yes.
0: And overtake thee.
1: Bible said all of these curses that God is going to send on you are going to come upon you, going to pursue you.
0: That's right.
1: And overtake
0: and
1: you.
0: Overtake
1: you
0: thee.
1: You won't get away from it. You won't escape this. Yes.
0: Moreover, all these curses shall come upon thee and shall pursue thee, and overtake thee, till thou be destroyed.
1: Mm-hmm.
0: Because thou hearkenest not unto the voice of the Lord thy God.
1: Cause my God, when blessed God forever, thank God, God told you to repent. Thank God, and be baptized, save yourself, you wouldn't do it. My God, but you went on, and your own man-made way. Went on after the pleasures of the world, satisfying the lust thereof. God, one day, God knows he's going to bring you down. As sure as he liveth. Yeah.
0: Because thou hearkenest not unto the voice of the Lord thy God to keep his commandments.
1: Yes.
0: And his statutes which he commanded thee.
1: Yes.
0: And they shall be upon thee for a sign.
1: All right.
0: And for a wonder upon thy seed forever.
1: Yes, sir.
0: Because thou servest not the Lord thy God with joyfulness.
1: Bible said, because you serve not the Lord your God with joyfulness. And God wants you to serve him with joy.
0: Amen.
1: David said, make a joyful noise unto the Lord.
2: Yes.
1: Serve the Lord with gladness. God wants you to do it gladly. Thank God, and joyfully, yes.
0: Because thou servest not the Lord thy God with joyfulness and with gladness of heart.
1: Yes.
0: For the abundance of all things.
1: Mm-hmm.
0: Therefore shall thou serve thine enemies.
1: God said, I'm going to fix you one day. Mm-hmm. You won't serve me, so I'm going to fix it up so you serve your enemies. Yes, sir.
0: Which the Lord shall send against thee.
1: Which God is going to send against you.
0: And hunger.
1: Bible said in hunger.
0: And in thirst.
1: These are the enemies God's going to send against you. He'll send hunger.
0: And in thirst.
1: My God, you want for bread, but you won't have it. My God, you thirst for water, but can't get it.
0: And in nakedness.
1: God, and my God, you long for clothing, but you won't have them.
0: And in want of all things.
1: My God, and in want of all things.
0: And he shall put a yoke of iron.
1: God is going to put a yoke of iron,
0: upon thy neck.
1: Upon your neck.
0: Until he has destroyed thee.
1: Yes.
0: The Lord shall bring a nation against thee from afar.
1: So what?
0: The Lord.
1: God is going to bring a nation
0: against thee from far.
1: Going to bring a nation against you from far.
0: From the end of the earth.
1: God, get a foreign nation. Get somebody.
0: Mm-hmm.
1: My God, don't speak your language. And God knows it's taking place now. I'm telling you. Amen. My God, God's going to do it.
0: Amen.
1: Going to bring a nation against you from afar. All right?
0: The Lord shall bring a nation against thee from far.
1: God's going to bring a nation against you from far.
0: From the end of the earth.
1: From the end of the earth.
0: As swift as the eagle flies.
1: My God, there'll be as swift as the eagle fly. Yeah, read.
0: A nation whose tongue.
1: A nation
0: thou shalt not understand.
1: A nation whose tongue. My God, you won't understand.
0: A nation.
1: A nation.
0: A furious countenance.
1: With furious countenance.
0: Which shall not regard the
1: God,
0: person of old.
1: God, I will have no mercy upon you. God won't show you no love. Won't show you no pity, no sympathy. All right?
0: A nation of furious countenance.
1: A nation of furious counsel.
0: Which shall not regard the person of old.
1: Which won't even regard old folks.
0: Nor favor of the young.
1: Nor favor of the young.
0: That's right.
1: My God ain't thinking about whether you're young or old. God had got one purpose in mind, to destroy you. And God said he's going to bring them. My God upon you, yes.
0: And he shall eat the fruit of the cattle.
1: Said they, what?
0: And they're going to eat the fruit of thy
1: they're
0: cattle.
1: They're going to eat the fruit of your cattle.
0: And the fruit of thy land.
1: And the fruit of your land.
0: Until
1: gonna
0: thou.
1: Take over your cattle. God will let them take over your land. Yes, sir.
0: Until thou be destroyed.
1: Until you be destroyed, it said. Yes.
0: Which also shall not leave thee.
1: So what?
0: Which also shall not leave thee.
1: They also won't leave you.
0: Either corn, wine, or oil.
1: God don't leave you nothing, yes.
0: Or the increase of thy kind.
1: All right.
0: Or flocks.
1: Yes.
0: Of thy sheep.
1: Mm-hmm.
0: Until he has destroyed thee.
1: Until he has destroyed thee. I'm telling you, you better fear God. My God, you better fear God. He only is your escape. God Almighty is the only one that can deliver you. My God, in times like these.
0: Amen.
1: You know, the Bible speaks in Luke, the 21st chapter. Ain't God quickly on my thought, if you will. But there's something there good right quick, if you will. And Luke, the 21st chapter. Thank God and read, if you will, from, thank God, Luke 21. Bless God, and 32 would be fine.
0: Verily I say unto you,
1: yes,
0: this generation shall not pass away.
1: God said, verily I say unto you, that this generation shall not pass away.
0: Till all be fulfilled.
1: Until all the things that he has prophesied,
0: be
1: my
0: fulfilled.
1: God spoken. By the mouth of a servant.
0: Amen.
1: Be fulfilled.
0: Heaven
1: yes.
0: and earth shall pass away.
1: All right.
0: But my words
1: yes.
0: shall not pass away.
1: Mm-hmm.
0: And take heed to yourselves.
1: All right.
0: Lest at any time your hearts be overcharged with surfeiting.
1: Yes.
0: And drunkenness.
1: All right.
0: And cares of this life.
1: That's the problem with the world today. Their heart, my God, is overcharged mm-hmm. with surfeiting.
0: And drunkenness.
1: Yes.
0: And cares of this life.
1: And my God, they're full of the cares of this life. They're leaving for the meek to perish when they should be laying up for themselves a good foundation against the time to come. You'd be wise today, Will, if you come on and count all things lost for the excellency of the knowledge of Christ. Thank God if you come on and take up your cross and follow God, because God said to Martha, Martha, Martha, thou art careful and you're troubled about many things, but only one thing is needful. Mary has chosen that good part that shall never be taken away. Come on today, if you will. Make your calling and your election sure. Repent, world. Go down in water. In the name of Jesus Christ, for the remission of sin, tarry. Let God fill your soul with the gift of the Holy Ghost. And then earnestly continue for the faith that was once delivered unto the saints. Thank God. And when my God, all these things come upon the world, then God, thank God, will hide you in the secret. Thank God of his rebellion until these things, these calamities be overpassed. I say to you, sicken, while it may be found, God knows it'll be well with you. Say to you, write to me, Bishop Lonnie C. Woolley. Post Office Box 2011, Middletown, Connecticut 06457, USA. I'll be glad to tell you what you ought to do if you will be saved. Till our next broadcast, this is Bishop Woolley saying, may the God of heaven keep and preserve you, is my prayer. That's a good thing to keep God's commandment, regardless of how wicked the world might get. One day it'll be well with you. God's gonna do just what he said. Said he's gonna bring a foreign nation on you. Gonna bring it. My God, and let them. My God, eat up your corn and your fish.

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1: Hello, I'm Jay Ledbetter.
2: And I'm Spencer Ledbetter.
1: And you're listening to Ledbetter Bible Answer Broadcast. We are delighted that you've joined us. We hope that you will stay tuned for the next quarter hour. This program is here to assist you with your Bible study. The format is, we have a question. Spencer is our resident Bible scholar. He will answer that question and he will give scriptures. Get your pens and pads ready. Write those scriptures down. When you have a moment, open up God's Word and verify everything for yourself. We encourage Christians to look to God's Word as the proof, as the verification. There are so many voices out there saying so many things in the name of God. How do we know that we know? We know if it is contained within God's Word. So let's go right ahead and get started. Today the question is, can you explain the difference and the sequence of the last days versus the end time?
2: Well, the last days began when Christ was here on earth, and certainly you look at 1 John 2:18. Little children, you have heard that Antichrist has come, whereby we know it is the last time. So the Antichrist spirit was on the scene at the time Christ came. And since that time, that signaled the last days. That's why he says the kingdom of heaven is at hand. So we've been in the last days all the way up from the time of Christ till now. The end times is really trying to signal when the last part of the last days begins. That series of events that Jesus talked about, what shall be the sign of thy coming and of the end of the age? When he says, take heed that no man deceive you, for many shall come in my name, saying, I am Christ, and shall deceive many. So the first thing that you look for in looking at the beginning of those end times is the fact that you know deception is going to reign. Apostasy is going to happen. That is when people who know the Lord are going to turn away from the truth of the gospel. And this is why Paul says that you should preach the word in season, out of season, for the time will come where men will not endure sound doctrine, but after their own lust shall they heap to themselves teachers having itching ears. That time is very much impressed on the New Testament writers, and all of them write about it. Jude writes about it. John writes about it. Peter writes about it. Paul writes about it. The Holy Spirit speaks expressly that in the latter time, a perilous time shall come.
1: Now, one of the things that is interesting, you mentioned that the last days began with Christ on the earth.
2: Yes.
1: And did that not open up the dispensation of grace?
2: It opened up the dispensation of grace, and it also signaled the last days.
1: Correct. And what is so interesting is we're in the last days, but the dispensation of grace is by far the longest dispensation.
2: So far it has been. You're absolutely right. And that would be consistent with God's nature, that the opportunity for his grace to turn from sins would exceed the time period of any other dispensation. If you follow the dispensation, there was the dispensation of a conscience. You know, after the fall of Adam and Eve, then God spoke to them through their conscience. That's how Cain and Abel knew how to offer up sacrifices. And then after that, there was civil government. That was in the time after the fall when they were able to relate to God in that way through sacrifices. And then you'll see the promise given to Abraham and then the law given to Moses. And after the law, of course, we have the age of grace that we're presently in. So you see these dispensations and times where God's grace is available. But the Bible is very clear. It will not always be. It tells us in Luke 13 that when once the master of the house has risen up and shut the door, you'll begin to stand without saying, Lord, Lord, open to us. And he will say from within, I know you not whence you are. So we're to preach that God's grace is here. It's available. You should take it and you don't have much time.
1: But because God has, as you said, his nature to extend more time as he wants more people to come into the fold, people actually use that as a reason to believe that it isn't true, it's like the more grace God gives, the more time he gives, to the point of people saying, well, they said, you know, that this was going to happen. It hasn't happened, so I guess it's never going to happen.
2: Well, the idea of cheap grace that Dietrich Bonhoeffer talked about, the more grace is available, the more cheap you think it is, so you don't really value it to try to come in. You simply assume that since God is graceful, it really doesn't matter whether I accept him or not. He loves me the way I am. And so you never turn. And Jesus said that's what you have to watch out for. You have to watch out for the idea of not really listening carefully to what he says and fall into that malaise of simply thinking you're all right the way you are. Because he says many will struggle to get in at the last minute and will not be able because they will have taken that attitude. And that's the whole point. But as you're going towards the end, there's a series of events that happen that starts with the Antichrist. The Antichrist is going to make a covenant with the people of God in Israel. And once that happens, you know that the 7-year tribulation period, or the 70th week of Daniel, according to Daniel chapter 9, is going to transpire. And that's going to signal the last worst time in human history before the return of the Lord. And that's where many Bible scholars disagree in terms of how things are done. But it's clearly stated in Scripture that it's going to be a 7-year period. And the last part of that 7-year will be the worst. The last 3.5 years is called the Great Tribulation. And that's when the Antichrist is going to have his worst persecution of saints ever. That's when he's going to rule the world. And that's when the great delusion of everybody believing he's God is going to transpire. But it's also going to be the time of the greatest revival. People are going to turn to the gospel and be killed by the Antichrist during this time. So as God would have it, the greatest delusion and the greatest means out of the delusion are running concurrently during the tribulation.
1: Wow. So the last days begin with Christ on the earth, but the end time is the last 7 years.
2: Well, that's certainly part of the end time. You know, the Antichrist is going to come on the scene based upon a judgment from God. If you study Revelation chapter 3, verse 10, Jesus speaks to the church in Philadelphia through John, and he says, because you've kept the word of my patience, I will also keep you out of the time of the trial that God is bringing on the earth to test them in the world. So that time of testing is God sending the Antichrist because people would not receive the love of the truth that they might be saved in 2 Thessalonians 2:10. So the whole turning away from the grace of God is what starts this whole ball running. When you don't accept truth when it's offered, then eventually you'll be given over to the lie.
1: Right.
2: And that's exactly what's going to happen. So he tells them, so he's going to send them strong delusion that they will believe a lie, that all might be damned who love not the truth, but had pleasure in unrighteousness. 2 Thessalonians 2:11 and 12. So this is what God is going to orchestrate. And the Antichrist will represent man's view of what he wants God's Messiah to be. Jesus is God's choice of Messiah, not man's. But the Antichrist will represent man's choice of who they would want as Messiah. And that's the grand delusion of the latter days.
1: Now, after you have the 7-year, the Great Tribulation, which culminates that 7-year period, then what do you have?
2: You have the return of the Lord in Armageddon. Because the last part is that Satan's deception of the people of the earth to come and try to fight the Lord as he's coming out of heaven with his great armies. And of course, that's not going to work. He's going to destroy all of those in Armageddon, and there's going to be so much blood. It's described in Revelation 14 as the blood that goes up to a horse's bridle for 200 miles. That's a lot of blood. The slain are going to be there, and these people who are slain are going to hell. They'll be there for 1,000 years while the Lord has his kingdom, and he will raise up the wicked at the very end. And that's the great white throne judgment you see in Revelation chapter 20, verses 11 through 15. That's also called the second death. That's the eternal death, where those who stand before God are judged, and once they go into the lake of fire, they are gone forever.
1: Amen. And so that will wrap up time.
2: That will wrap up the end of that. At the end, then there's going to be a kingdom where Jesus Christ rules for 1,000 years. And at the end of that 1,000 years is going to be the great white throne judgment that we just spoke of. After that's over, there's going to be a transition into eternity. Once death and hell are thrown into the lake of fire, it's all over. And then that's when John sees the heavenly Jerusalem, the holy city, descending from heaven with that great splendor that he talks about in Revelation 21.
1: When I was a little girl, we were taught evolution as a theory. Now it is taught as an absolute fact. What type of influence do you think it has on people to hear that the earth is hundreds of millions or billions of years old, when the sequence that you just went through from Genesis to the Great White Throne Judgment would be so fewer, it's not even funny. I mean,
2: yes, it has the tendency of making people trust in science, in the theory of science, and it makes people look fancifully at Scripture as if this is crazy. It really cannot even be taken seriously. And it does have that effect. Secularization has the effect of people looking down on the Bible, and therefore they're very unlikely to ever take it seriously as any type of fact. And the Bible said that would happen. It tells us in 1 Corinthians chapter 1, verse 18, it says that they which perish consider the gospel foolish, but unto us which are saved, it is the power of God. So the foolishness of the way the Bible is interpreted is why so many people don't turn to it. In 1 Corinthians 2:14, it says, the natural man receives not the things of the Spirit of God, neither can he know them because they are spiritually discerned. But that's because, he says, they are foolishness to him. So God is well aware that people of the intelligentsia look down on the Bible because they consider it foolish. And yet, without changing that opinion, they're going to be considered fools in God's eyes. You'll see that in 1 Corinthians chapter 3, where God has already made the wise of this world foolish through Christ. So really, everything is playing out according to God's wisdom.
1: There is a belief system that man has that as time goes on, we'll get it right. You know, that we have evolved and will continue to evolve somehow into more moral creatures than we are. And yet the Bible would say that there's just a recycling of the same events.
2: And
1: that the heart
2: true.
1: Of man is wicked in all of his imaginations, and you just get a recycle.
2: Exactly, because man doesn't see his problem as spiritually, as spiritual and sinful. And because of that, it doesn't matter how many advancements he has, his heart is the problem. And that heart has to be repented of in order for him to change his opinion, because it's desperately wicked, as Jeremiah says in Jeremiah 17:9, the heart is desperately wicked and deceitful above all things, who can know it? So because of this, and because of man's turning away from it, no matter how much he advances technologically, he always regresses spiritually. And this is why Jesus says that in the time of the Lord's return, it'll be like in the days of Noah in Matthew 24:37. You think with all of these hundreds and thousands of years, people would have progressed spiritually. But no, man's hearts will be just as depraved as they were. And you remember in the days of Noah, it says that God looked upon the thoughts of man's hearts, and the every imagination of the thought of his heart was only evil continually in Genesis 6:5.
1: Well, it seems that we are about out of time. I want to thank all of our listeners, and I want to encourage you to read God's word and trust it, and I wish you Godspeed.
2: Heavenly Father, we give you thanks and praise for who you are. Continue to bless your people and continue to draw people to your word and your spirit. We pray this in Christ. Amen.
1: Amen.

0: Are you a backslider? That word is well known in religious circles. It means to go back, to go away from, to depart. Most generally, the word is used to describe someone who is a Christian, but who is no longer acting like a Christian. Is it possible that someone you see at church every Sunday is also a backslider?
1: You are listening to The Voice of Truth with Larry Murdoch, brought to you by Churches of Christ from around the world.
0: The word backslider is a Bible word. Proverbs 14 in verse 14 says, "The backslider in heart will be filled with his own ways, but a good man will be satisfied from above." Well, that verse may have the best description of a backslider ever. He is a person, or she is a person, whose heart is filled with his own ways. This person is determined to have his way and to follow the desires of his own heart. On the other hand, someone who finds his greatest desires fulfilled by serving God is called a good person. A backslider finds it difficult to be unselfish. It has always been a temptation for mankind to seek first one's own desires rather than God's desires. God said about the people of Hosea's day, "My people are bent on backsliding from me." Hosea 11, verse 7. Well, even during the days of Moses, God warned, "Because you have turned back from following the Lord will not be with you." Numbers 14, 43. Well, you see, turning back is backsliding. Backsliding is dangerous to our souls, friends. The Apostle Peter warned that it would be better for them not to have known the way of righteousness than, having known it, to turn from the holy commandment given them, 2 Peter 2:21. Does that mean that ignorance is the better condition? No. Both conditions will cause us to be lost, both ignorance and going back on the great commandment. But when in that lost condition, the backslider will know that it could have been different. There will be a worse regret for the backslider for having had salvation in his hands, but letting it slip away. Which person do you think is the more foolish? The one who didn't know, or the one who knew, but didn't do anything about it? Jesus told an interesting parable. As you know, Jesus casts demons out of people. The devil had become so bold as to invade the hearts of people and take over their thoughts and their behavior. That's right. Well, Jesus cast out every demon that he came across wherever he went. However, there was also a danger that the person freed from the demon might not change his life. Jesus said, "When the unclean spirit has gone out of a person, it passes through waterless places seeking rest, but finds none. Then the demon says, 'I will return to my house from which I came.' And when the demon comes, he finds the house swept, put in order, but empty. Then the demon goes and brings with it seven other spirits more evil than himself. And they enter and dwell there, and the last state of that person is worse than the first." So also will it be with this evil generation, Jesus said. Matthew 12:43-45. Well, Jesus foresaw that some of those people who he was freeing from demons would not fully change their lives for the better. They would not follow the greater light that had shined upon them. They would not continue to follow Jesus. Well, when a person finds that he is backslidden, is that condition irreversible? Well, Jesus told a parable that teaches that one can come back from backsliding. He told this parable about a saved young man. You see, the young man lived in his father's house, the place of safety. But the young man wanted to see the world. And so one day he said, "Father, give me the share of property that is coming to me." And he divided his property between his two sons. Not many days later, the younger son gathered all he had and took a journey into a far country. And there he squandered his property in reckless living. And when he had spent everything, a severe famine arose in that country, and he began to be in need. And so he went and hired himself out to one of the citizens of that country, who sent him into his field to feed pigs. The young man was longing to be fed with the pods that the pigs ate, and no one gave him anything. But when he came to himself, he said, "How many of my father's hired servants have more than enough bread, but I perish here with hunger? I will rise and go to my father, and I will say to him, 'Father, I have sinned against heaven and before you. I am no longer worthy to be called your son. Treat me as one of your hired servants.'" Luke 15:12-19. Yes, when a person is born again of the water and of the Spirit, he or she enters the household of God. They are in a place of safety, like the prodigal son was in a place of safety in his father's house. This saved person is a new creature in Christ Jesus. He or she is a child of God. We then read the words of God that says, "Do not be unequally yoked with unbelievers. For what partnership has righteousness with lawlessness? What fellowship has light with darkness? What accord has Christ with Belial? What portion does a believer share with an unbeliever? What agreement has the temple of God with idols? For we are the temple of the living God. As God said, 'I will make my dwelling among them and walk among them, and I will be their God, and they shall be my people.' Therefore, go out from their midst. Be separate from them, says the Lord. Touch no unclean thing. Then I will welcome you, and I will be a father to you, and you shall be sons and daughters to me, says the Lord Almighty." 2 Corinthians 6:14-18. Friends, Christians should be backsliding away from sin and into the family of God. If you are backsliding into sin, then you are going in the wrong direction. You need to do like the prodigal son. Go back home to the Father. Now there are some people who teach that backsliding is not possible for a true Christian. These people teach that once a person is saved, they cannot later be lost. They say this because they start with the wrong idea about salvation. They believe Calvinism, the Protestant version of what the Catholic Augustine taught. These people believe that God has a select group of people in any generation who are going to be saved. They are called the elect. Well, when God is ready to save them, He does. God lets the person know that he is saved by some special revelation or by some special experience. They call it an experience of grace. Well, you never read those words in the Bible. Should we not beware of explanations that you cannot read about in your Bible? So these teachers and preachers start with a false idea about salvation, that if God saves you and let you know with a tremendous unexplainable experience, then you can know that you are saved. You are among the elect upon the earth, and there is no way that you can be lost now that you have been saved. People generally call this the once saved, always saved doctrine. Well, this doctrine is taught in spite of the express warnings to Christians in God's Word against backsliding. The writer to the Hebrew Christians warned, "We must pay closer attention to what we have heard, lest we drift away from it. For since the message declared by angels proved to be reliable, and every transgression or disobedience received a just retribution, how shall we escape if we neglect such a great salvation?" Hebrews 2:1-3. Well, these people, friends, were already Christians, but yet they were warned against neglect and the result of neglect, drifting away. In chapter 6, the writer of the book of Hebrews talks about those people who were once enlightened, who have tasted the heavenly gift and have shared in the Holy Spirit. They had tasted the goodness of the Word of God and the powers of the age to come, but yet the writer warned them against falling away and crucifying the Son of God afresh to their own hurt. Hebrews 6:4, 5, and 6. Well, how can backsliding happen then? Well, backsliding is usually a slow process. We may begin to let work or sports or pleasure or something else take us away from the assembly of the saints on the Lord's Day. It will also take us away from other Bible study occasions. The Hebrew writer warned against forsaking the assembling of yourselves together, Hebrews 10:25. He said it was the habit of some to do that. We begin to think that missing worship services and Bible study opportunities isn't so bad. In fact, I may enjoy missing occasionally. Well, this process, you see, is like removing a glowing ember from the fire.

0: what you received and heard. Keep it and repent. If you will not wake up, I will come like a thief, and you will not know at what hour I will come against you. Revelation 3, 1, 2, and 3. Later on, Jesus said this to another church. I am coming soon. Hold fast what you have, so that no one may seize your crown. Revelation 3, verse 11. Still later in this same chapter, Jesus said to the third congregation of Christians, I know your works. You are neither cold nor hot. Oh, would that you were either cold or hot. So, because you are lukewarm, I will spit you out of my mouth. Revelation 3, 15 and 16. Friends, have you fallen out of love with the church? Then don't try to tell me that you love God. This is what God says about that. Whoever says he is in the light and hates his brother is still in darkness. Whoever loves his brother abides in the light, and in him there is no cause for stumbling. But whoever hates his brother is in the darkness and walks in the darkness and does not know where he is going, because the darkness has blinded his eyes. 1 John 2, 9 through 11. Well, the Apostle John continued in verse 28, And now, little children, abide in Jesus, so that when he appears, we may have confidence and not shrink from him in shame at his coming. Friend, will you be ashamed when the Lord Jesus returns to this earth?
1: You have been listening to The Voice of Truth with Larry Murdock, brought to you by Churches of Christ from around the world. 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

0: Hello and welcome to WaveScan, the International DX program, researched and written in Indianapolis by Dr. Adrian Peterson and in Los Angeles by Ray Robinson, and produced in the studios of WRMI Shortwave in Okeechobee, Florida. I'm Jeff White. This is edition NWS 918 for release on Sunday, September 27, 2026. On the program today, Jungle Radio in South America, more about the HFCC conference in Armenia, and our South African DX report from Andre Hoos. Today, Ray Robinson takes a look at broadcasting in the South American country of Guyana, which got jump-started by an interesting American expedition into the country's interior. Here's Ray with the story.
1: Thanks, Jeff. The country of Guyana is located on the north coast of South America, squeezed between Venezuela to the west and Suriname to the east. It's just a small tropical country, 300 miles wide and 400 miles long, with a total population of just over 1 million. About 40% trace their origins back to India, 30% to Africa, and most of the rest are either indigenous or of mixed race. Less than half of 1% are European. Capital city is Georgetown, with a unique floating bridge more than 1 mile long over the River Demerara. If the noted naturalist Charles Darwin had visited this area in South America, he'd have discovered a multitude of unique varieties here, more than he did in his famous expedition to the Galapagos Islands during the 1830s. It's stated that Guyana has 4,000 plants that are not found anywhere else in the world, as well as many unique animal species, including the golden frog. In ancient times, this region was inhabited by Native Americans of three different tribes, the Arawak, the Carib, and the Warao. Christopher Columbus was the first European visitor to the area, sailing along the coastline.

0: 1498. Almost a century later, the Dutch established the first European settlement, but they ceded the area to England in 1814. The British colony of British Guiana was formally established in 1831. In 1966, British Guiana gained independence as Guyana, and 4 years later, this new country became a republic. And because of its British colonial background, it's the only country in continental South America with English as its official language. Back in 1937, a group of six American explorers left the United States for a season of exploration in the northern jungle areas of South America on behalf of the American Museum of Natural History in New York. This expedition, known as the Terry Holden Expedition, arrived in Georgetown, British Guiana, and then set off up the local river systems on September 29, 1937, in flat-bottom boats for a 500-mile journey inland. 3 weeks later, the expedition established a base camp in the foothills of the Sierra Acaraí Mountains, near the border with Brazil. Here, they installed a 200-watt RCA shortwave transmitter in a grass hut. This unit was allotted the call sign VP3THE, with the letters THE in the call sign identifying the Terry Holden expedition. An advance party then travelled a further 200 miles on horseback, taking with them a small 50-watt Collins mobile transmitter for regular contact with the base camp. On October the 13th, the expedition station, VP3THE, was heard for the first time in the United States on 13900 kHz. On this occasion, VP3THE was also in contact with the amateur station VP3BG back in the capital city, Georgetown. And it was that station, VP3BG, along with a neighbouring station, VP3MR, that were to grow into the first full-blown commercial broadcasting station in Guyana. 1 month after the expedition station VP3THE's first test transmission, the party began broadcasting weekly radio reports back to the United States for nationwide coverage in the NBC Red and Blue networks. Sometimes the programs were relayed via VP3BG and VP3MR in Georgetown, and sometimes, when the propagation conditions allowed, the transmission was made direct to the RCA station at Rocky Point on Long Island. 3 months after the initial test broadcast, the expedition station VP3THE left the air, never to return again. The final broadcast was made early in the new year on January the 15th, 1938. The operator, Orison Hungerford, arrived back in New York 3 months later, during the month of April. Two very different QSL cards were issued to verify reception reports of the Terry Holden expedition. One was a duplicated plain text card with a hand-drawn microphone issued by NBC in New York. These cards were non-specific regarding the information in the QSL text. The other card was of a large folder design containing three photos of the station out in the jungle, and brief information about the expedition as well as full QSL details. So what became of VP3BG and VP3MR in Georgetown? Well, they'd come about initially some 2 years before the 1937 expedition due to the demand for cricket commentary. They broadcast on tropical band shortwave, and in 1938 were amalgamated into a single station, ZFY. The station's studios were in the post office building until it was burnt down in the Great Fire of Georgetown in February 1945. Later that year, they moved into a new building and also secured their first medium-wave transmitter. In 1950, the station was renamed Radio Demerara, Demerara being the name of the river that flows past Georgetown. The station was required by its license to broadcast BBC material for 3 hours per day, and a further 90 minutes per day of other programming provided by the UK's Central Office of Information in London. 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And I had to smile when I heard this one because the announcer identifies himself as being Ray Robinson.
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0: Huh, no relation to me. 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
3: 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The Voice of Guyana is on air 24 hours daily, except in cases of maintenance operations or power interruptions. All across Guyana, it is 5 hours 9. I am Marcy Parker. I'll be keeping you company today, Tuesday, April 25, on The Voice of Guyana until 9 hours. It is now time for your Tuesday morning devotions. You will listen to inspirational music from the Hindu, Muslim, and the Christian religions, the three main religions in Guyana.
0: And that 560 kHz transmitter is still on the air today, 24 hours a day with 7 kilowatts from Georgetown. For many years in Guyana, the broadcasting climate was one of nationalisation and tight government control. But since the early 20-teens, a number of privately owned low-power FM stations have been licensed, although often to organisations with close links to the government. Curiously, Guyana is one of the few British Commonwealth countries not to have a local BBC World Service relay on FM. Back to you, Jeff.
4: 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Next week, Ray will bring the story of when our editor-in-chief, Dr. Adrian Peterson, ventured into the Pakistani side of the disputed territory of Kashmir in search of a couple of elusive radio stations. The AM Radio for Every Vehicle Act passed the U.S. House of Representatives on September 15th. To become law, the bill would have to pass the Senate and be signed by President Trump. He has said he supports the measure. Last week we had the first part of an interview with Haik Amirian of AR Radio Intercontinental, one of the organizers of the HFCC B26 Shortwave Coordination Conference that took place recently in Yerevan, Armenia. Last week, Haik told us a bit about the nation of Armenia, and this week he gives us a preview of a visit that was going to be made during the conference to the large shortwave and medium-wave broadcast site in Naratus, about 90 minutes from Yerevan in the Armenian countryside. 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
5: I mean, exactly.
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5: Of course, the AR Radio started to broadcast since 1994. I was 4 years old at that time, but being a kid and raising in the station as well, I used to work with a lot of different people and learn from them. 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Recently, we got a partnership with a lot of big broadcasters, and we started to bring and make new transmitters here in Armenia, and we're proud of that we are able to broadcast more in different directions. We have been partnering with a lot of international broadcasters to rebroadcast their programs. We also are one of the largest FM network in Armenia as well. So other than broadcasting in medium wave and short wave, we also have about 20 stations, FM stations, that cover all Armenia.
4: Commercial?
5: Yes.
4: Mm-hmm. And what are some of the international broadcasters that you've transmitted?
5: We transmitted Voice of America, Transworld Radio, Voice of Italy, back in the day, Voice of Russia, and other major players. Fortunately, some of them are out of business, but we have also new players that are coming. We have been working with a lot of different broadcasters to bring them in to Armenia and start broadcasting from here as well.
4: This is a strategic location for transmitting to various places, right?
5: Exactly. Being about 2,000 meters above the sea and having a huge lake next to our station will give us a chance to have the best signal available, and with the location that you will come and visit on Friday, I hope you will like it as well. So that gives us into strategic advantage, and we never had issues with the quality. It's always something that can be easily fixed, and we're proud of that.
4: So you can reach all of the Middle East and, I suppose, Russia and Europe?
5: Yes, we can reach all of the Middle East, Russia, Europe, part of the northern part of Africa. We have programs that now we're broadcasting in Ukraine. We have a lot of interest in restructuring a new antenna that we are able to broadcast new destinations as well.
4: Okay, and on before that trip on Friday, on Wednesday, we're going to another place for a very interesting dinner, right?
5: Yes, we are going to Garni. Garni is one of the pre-Christian temples, and this has been dated 3,000 years back from the day we leave now, and we are about 50 years ago, there was discovered a very ancient historic bat. It's with the mosaics were preserved very gratefully, and we are grateful to have those that we can showcase you now as well. So this is one of the temples that were built to honor old Armenian gods, and this is the only prehistoric, pre-Christian temple that's still standing. Oh. It got destroyed a few times after the earthquakes, but we are lucky that it's back on its feet, and it's one of the most interesting touristic attractions to visit at the moment.
4: Well, we're very thankful to you guys for organizing the meeting. It's so far turned out perfectly, and we have a very large attendance of 50-some people, I think, from all over the world. And I guess we're lucky that with the political events and so on that everyone's been able to get here, right?
5: Absolutely. It's an honor is ours, and it's a pleasure to host you guys here, and I hope for all the members who are visiting first time, it will be first of many trips to be. So thank you, Mr. Jeff, and I wish a very fruitful cooperation and good conference here.
4: That was Haik Amirian of AR Radio Intercontinental speaking with us at the HFCC B26 conference in Yerevan. Next week, we'll continue our coverage of this important event for the shortwave world. By the way, the next HFCC conference will be in Dallas, Texas, in January 2027. And for the first time ever, it will be combined with the U.S. National Association of Shortwave Broadcasters annual meeting. 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And greetings to the DX India Group, the IO Group, and Facebook, which is celebrating its 25th anniversary on the 1st of October. Jose Jacob was the founder of DX India, and the moderator is Alakesh Gupta, two well-known names in the shortwave world. Another well-known name is Andre Hos in South Africa. Here he is with his DX report.
6: This is Andre Hos with edition 22 of the South Africa DX report, coming to you from Johannesburg. 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VOA in Korean from Tinang. 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SIO 353. 13760 kHz at 1454 UTC. 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SIO 454. 11720 kHz at 1457 UTC. Voice of Vietnam in Vietnamese from Hanoi. Male and female voices followed by jingles that sounded like some kind of promotion. Mention of Vietnam at the top of the hour. SIO 353. 15425 kHz at 1511 UTC. Oromia National Media in Oromo from Galbeni, Romania. 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Male voice talking with interference from Ethiopian noise jammer. SIO 232-2333. 28 August, 6030 kHz at 1946 UTC. Radio Oromo from Addis Ababa, Ethiopia, in Oromo. 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Iran Wire in Farsi from unknown location. Very short jingle and opening announcement by female announcer. SIO 444. Also heard on 4 September, the same short jingle and opening announcement. The program lasted for 30 minutes from 2030 to 2100 UTC. consisting mostly of talk with female and male voices and one short piece of music. A jingle played at 20:45 UTC, followed by more talk. Here is a clip from the opening announcement on 4 September and the jingle heard at 20:45.

0: 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SIO 454. Also heard at 2230. 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Program called F&E Português. 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Radio Mali from Bamako in Bambara. Talk, male and female voices with mention of Bamako several times. Jingle at the top of the hour, followed by possibly a news program. SIO 353. Also heard on 17 September at 1750 UTC. 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Shiokaze Seabreeze from Yamata in Japanese. 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China Shizang Radio and Television in English from Lhasa, Tibet. Talk about the practice of Buddhism in Tibet with several station IDs. SIO 353. 2454. Thank you for listening, and if you have any comments or would like to request an EQSL for the South Africa DX report, you can contact me at andre9@duck.com. That is Alpha, November, Delta, Romeo, Echo, the number 9, at Delta, Uniform, Charlie, Kilo.com. 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
2: Sou Antônio Ribeiro da Mota, deixista de São Luís do Paraitinga, estado de São Paulo, Brasil. E esta é a WRMI, Rádio Miami Internacional de Okeechobee, Flórida, Estados Unidos da América do Norte. Envie-nos seus comentários em formas de recepção para info@wrmi.net.
3: What is truth about the church age and about the church of the Lord Jesus Christ? When I say the church, I'm talking about the body of believers, those that have received Jesus Christ as Lord and Savior, as I described the last broadcast. So if you're in Jesus, if you have Christ as your Lord and Savior, this right here is a basis from the Scriptures about what your covenant should be toward the Lord, of what you profess, of what you give your life for. And listen here, we ought to be serving the Lord. We ought to be doing, we ought to absolutely be busy about what the Lord would have us to do. Amen and amen. Now, before we start here, by the way, we're going to be in the book, back in the book of Deuteronomy in chapter 6. I have asked, if you would please, according to the book of 1 Timothy chapter 2 and verses 1 through 4, the scripture says, I exhort therefore that first of all, supplication, prayers, intercessions, and giving of thanks be made for all men. For kings, verse 2. For all that are in authority, that means President Trump, that means those that are in the Senate, in the government, the sheriff, the police department, your governors, your mayors, all of those people, you ought to be praying wherever you're at for those that are in your local towns. Pray for them. Why? Look at verse 2, that we may lead a quiet and peaceable life in all godliness and honesty. For this is good and acceptable in the sight of God our Savior, who will have all men to be saved and to come to the knowledge of the truth. I pray that you're with me on that and that you'd really be praying for the president. We know that we have some serious decisions that's going to be made here, like real shortly upon us. With this war in Iran, and we know some of them things. I'm not going to be in this broadcast. My whole purpose is for teaching and preaching the Word of God. I'm not a news broadcast, but I want to tell you one thing. You know what? We need to be in mighty prayer that God absolutely would help and intercede. And I thank you for that. One more thing that I want to give here in this broadcast is we want to say happy birthday, Mary. And hello there, people. I love you all very much. Mary, Ryan, Rihanna, Josephine, Julio. And I hope that you all have a wonderful evening. And I wish I was there with you all, but one of these days, real soon, we'll all be back together again. What a wonderful time that was. By the way, Ryan, I need you on the Stitcher, and I need you on my cutter. So anyway, you all need to get up here. All righty. Now, we're going to go ahead and pick it up where we left off in Deuteronomy and chapter 6. Remember our last broadcast, and I wanted to show that to you because I've always, this really touched my heart many, many years ago when was dealing with my children and so forth and so on. God touched my heart. And, God gives us these things, to show what He really wants. Deuteronomy chapter 6, and look in verse 4. Hear, O Israel, the Lord our God is one Lord. And thou shalt love the Lord thy God with all thine heart, with all thy soul, and with all thy might. Do you love Him? I mean, when you say, I love you, Lord, I mean, how is that with you? And these words which I command thee this day shall be in thine heart. Thou shalt teach them diligently unto thy children, and shalt talk of them when thou sittest in thine house, and when thou walkest by the way, and when thou liest down, and when thou risest up. How is it with you? I mean, this here, is how we ought to be living, how we ought to conduct ourselves, and how is it in our life? I mean, if you're really truly saved, our conversation ought to be about Jesus Christ and about His love for us and about, and our kids ought to hear us. I'm going to tell you one thing. I'm going to get a little personal here with you all here tonight. You know what? When we all get together at supper time, I get called and everybody all, comes around and so forth, and the supper's on and so forth. And the little kids, we get the little children, what happens here? They sit, the one's held and the other one sits at the table and she goes, Papa, sit over here, and all that thing. But then we all bow our heads, and whoever turn it is to pray, we pray. And then as soon as the prayer is over, it's like, Amen, Amen. And you know what? It's when we get food, something, when you raise up your children like that, I mean, what it was with my kids, we're doing with the grandkids, what's going on is the idea that, when you sit down and before we eat, why, they're taught, give thanks. Give thanks for the food that you eat. How is it with you? It says, thou shalt teach them diligently unto thy children and talk of them. What? The word. When thou sittest on thy house, and when thou walkest by the way, and when thou liest down, and when thou risest up. You know something? When I go to bed at night, how is it with you? Do you read your scriptures before you really hit the pillow and go to bed? And what is it? How is it? In verse 9 it says, and thou shalt write them upon the post of thine house and on thy gates. Well, out here, right outside my cabin here, I have a cross, and I have a big sign. I mean, that quotes a verse of Scripture out there by the road. I mean, how is it? Does people know that you're Christian? Does people know that you love the Lord? Think about this a second. And it shall be, when the Lord thy God shall have brought thee into the land which he sware unto thy fathers, to Abraham, to Isaac, and to Jacob, to give thee great and goodly cities which thou buildest not, and houses full of all good things which thou fillest not, and wells digged which thou diggest not, vineyards and olive trees which thou plantest not, when thou shalt have eaten and be full, then beware lest thou forget the Lord, which brought thee forth from the land of Egypt, from the house of bondage. Wow. Who gives you the food? Somebody said to me some time ago, smart aleck, you know, said, well, that's what I work for. I put that food there. Well, I want to tell you one thing. You know, if God didn't give you the health to be able to work, you know, I dig it a ditch to get it a food. I dig it a ditch to get it a money, to get it a food, to get it a strength, to dig it a ditch. You know something? Without that strength, without your health, you can't dig the ditch to get the finances to put the food on the table. It's all comes from God. Amen. The roof over your head, same thing. How is it with you? It says, thou shalt fear the Lord thy God and serve him and shall swear by his name. You shall not go after other gods, small G-O-D-S, of the gods of the people that are round about you. Do you know we live in a world that's full of other gods, per se? Amen? I'm sorry. We're going to be coming up to the idea is that we're going to be outlining. Dr. Walter Martin was a great Baptist preacher. He was a professor. I had him when I took Cults and the Occult. And you know something? There's all kinds. He's got a book out. It's called The Kingdom of the Cults. Excellent book. I don't even know if you can hardly get it anymore. But, I mean, the thing about this is that, you know, Seventh-day Adventists, do you know what they believe in? Do you know what the Jehovah Witnesses believe in? They don't even believe that Jesus Christ is God manifest in the flesh. The cults, the Jesus only, the Anglo-Israelism, the Muslim cult, Mormonism. I mean, you have all of these different religions, Spiritism, these other religions that we're going to go over. You know, Islam and why they believe what they believe and their gods and so forth. And I'm going to tell you one thing. These other gods, absolutely, they change a society. Did you know that now? Have you seen what's going on in Texas? Have you seen what's going on in Michigan? Have you seen what's gone on in Minnesota? Have you seen what's going on in different places? Look what's going on over in England with the Muslims taking over and all of this other thing. And why they do what they do. Let me tell you something. We're going to get into some of that stuff and just kind of introduce you to about their religion. And you know what? It is. It is. They say, well, you shouldn't be pushing Christianity down somebody's throat. We're not pushing Christianity down anybody's throat. The Bible says, God so loved the world that he gave his only begotten Son, that whosoever, your choice, believeth in him should not perish, but have everlasting life. We're to be a witness for the Lord Jesus. Amen, amen, amen. We're not like these other cults that shove it down people's throats. That actually, some of these religions threaten your life. And if you don't have, and if you're going to go ahead and say something else, matter of fact, we're going to get into some of the doctrine. And it's pretty sad. You know what we're introducing here? We're proving what the Word of God has to say. What the Lord wants. What your Creator, my Creator, our Creator says. You know, ye shall not tempt the Lord your God as ye tempted him. Ye shall diligently keep the commandments of the Lord, verse 17, and his testimony and his statutes. Thou shalt not do, thou shalt do that which is right and good in the sight of the Lord, that it may be well with thee, and that thou mayest go in and possess the good land which the Lord sware to thy fathers, to cast out all of thine enemies from before thee, as the Lord has spoken. I want to tell you what. Here's the way it is today. And you can look at the United States of I call it the United States of Babylon. Brother, look at what this country's become. Look at what the Democrats are and the Republicans. Look at what's going on within the government today. And why is that? Why you got some of these really strange, wicked folk within the governments today, working the way they do? They're lying, they're conning and stuff. Because look at the people that absolutely chooses them to put them in there and pays the bills. They're not Christians. And I'm going to tell you what, people need to wake up and realize, unless there's a great revival that comes in this country, I want to tell you one thing. This country, brother, it's going down. Amen, amen. Now, the thing about this is, where I'm going with this, is that, you know, how do we maintain family? How do we maintain Christianity? Well, I want to tell you what we do. We obey the Lord. We get in here, we talk about the Word of God. We get into the Scriptures on a daily basis. We pray on a daily basis. Morning, noon, and night will I pray, O Lord, and seek Thy face. Do you do that? That's a verse of Scripture. I mean, Thy Word have I hid in my heart, that I might not sin against Thee. Do you do that? Are you constantly within the Scriptures, so that day by day you walk? Why, what happens? You know what? God knows. And He said here, and this is why I read this, and thou shalt do that which is right and good in the sight of the Lord. Why? Listen now, verse 18 of Deuteronomy chapter 6. Here's the reason: that it may be well with thee, and that thou mayest go in and possess the land which the Lord sware unto thy fathers. You know what? When the Israelites did not do and obey what God said to, why, what happened? Why, you know, you had these other nations that came in. You had a Pharaoh came in. You had these other Moabites come in. You had these other ones. I mean, you know what? You read the Old Testament. You can read 1 and 2 Samuel. You can read 1 and 2 Kings. You can read 1 and 2 Chronicles. It's a history book. And you know what? Those things were written for our admonition and learning, that we may learn thereby and understand. When we obey God, God will bless. God will help us. But when we don't, why, you know what? There's going to be trouble. Now, I just, you know, it's, why did we read Deuteronomy 6, 4 through 25? To educate the children in the Word of God, to seek the salvation of our family and acquaintances, to live carefully in this present evil world. Turn with me, and let's go there. We're going to go to 2 Timothy and chapter 2. Let's go there. I've got several verses that I want to read. This is going to take some serious time here. But you know what? This is good. This is just the Word of God going forth. And that's what people need to hear. It's why and how do we live? Well, we live according to the Word of God. 2 Timothy chapter 2. Look, if you would, with me in verse 22. The Bible says here, flee also youthful lust, but follow righteousness, faith, charity, peace with them that call on the Lord out of a pure heart. But foolish and unlearned questions avoid, knowing that they do gender strifes. And the servant of the Lord must not strive, but be gentle unto all men, apt to teach, patient, in meekness instructing those that oppose themselves, if God peradventure will give them repentance to the acknowledging of the truth. I'm going to tell you what, church, this is why we're out here, is that we need to instruct others, quote the Word of God. This is what's not going on today anymore. Listen, you got a lot of people that are churchy people, but they can't quote you one verse of Scripture. Something wrong somewhere. People go because it's a feel-good thing. On the worship and praise, and you sway and all that other thing, and it's all about what they can get. What about what God wants? Listen, when we get saved, born again, you know what we ought to do? We ought to listen to the Word of God. The servant of the Lord must not strive, but be gentle to all men, in meekness, instructing those that oppose themselves. If God peradventure will give them repentance to the acknowledging of the truth, that they may recover themselves out of the snare of the devil, who are taken captive by him at his will. Listen, the devil's a roaring lion, going about seeking whom he may devour. I'm going to tell you something. The devil's going around seeking your kids. The devil's going around seeking your family. The devil's going around seeking your friends. The devil's going around seeking this country and your neighbors. And I'm going to tell you something. Unless we start really getting back where it needs to be, where the true Christians go out and start talking the Word of God. I mean the Word of God. But it's a sad story where we're at today. Look, if you would, I'm looking at Titus. Titus in chapter 2 and verse 12. It says this. Well, let's begin verse 11. It says, "For the grace of God which that bringeth salvation hath appeared to all men, teaching us that denying ungodliness and worldly lust, we should live soberly, righteously, and godly in this present world, looking for that blessed hope and glorious appearing of the great God and our Savior, Jesus Christ, who gave himself for us, that he might redeem us from all iniquity, and purify unto himself a peculiar people, zealous of good works." You know what? The Christian today. I'm not talking about the fakers. Because there's a lot of churchy people that don't even have Christ as their Lord and Savior. I'm talking about true born-again believers in Christ. You know, it's hard to tell them anymore. Because why? Because the idea that, you know what, they're not peculiar. I mean, let me tell you, the Bible says, "Come out from among them and be ye separate, saith the Lord." But the average Joe Christian today hobnobs with the world, has fellowship with the world. And that's sin according to the Word of God. I want to tell you this right now. You know, I mean, seriously, you get the average Joe Christian today. Why, what are they doing? Why, they come home and, you know, after dinner and whatever, and they sit there and in front of that devil vision and so forth, and they fellowship with the world. All the worldly stuff that goes on and all that business there. And you know what? You know, they go out Friday and Saturday night just like they normally did in the whole deal. And then on Sunday, they go in and listen to the, you know, the Christian rock, if there's such a thing, but there's not. And the idea of it is that, you know, instead of really, truly repenting of their sin, why, you know what? We just don't do it like we did. That was told, you know, I'm not going to go there. You know, people have the attitude that as far as Christianity is concerned, you know, I mean, you know, that they go on to the, you know, to be just in our dealing, faithful in our responsibility, and exemplary in our behavior. I mean, we got to be now an example of the believers. Are you an example? Can people look at you and say, "Boy, there's something wrong. There's something changed with that person. There's something that absolutely is, wow, where's he come from?" You know what? I had somebody here recently tell me, "Yeah, when I became a Christian, why, you know what, my friends and everything, they didn't want anything to do with me." Well, you know what? That's the way it goes. That's the way it is. You know what? You once lived in sin. I mean, the idea of it is you know, you'd hobnob and fellowship with the world and all that other thing. You were friends with the world. And now you repented of your sin. You received Jesus Christ, the Lord and Savior. The Bible says, 2 Corinthians chapter 5, verse 17, "If any man be in Christ, he's a new creature. Old things passed away. Behold, all things have become new." Where now can you get fellowship with like believers? I know I want to say this to you. You know, they're far and few between anymore. You know, I'm talking to some folks here recently that you know what? I had this one family tell me about, you know, where they used to go and so forth and so on. And you know, I mean, the woman told me, she said, Brother Frank, she said, nah, I said that we won't be back. And, you know, it's a sad, we don't have any part to go. You know, it really is a sad story today. You got these mega places and so forth, but I mean, you know, to get together and have some good Bible study and people that absolutely have like-minded, you know, I'm going to tell you one thing. You know, these Mennonites and some of these folk and so forth, you know, I'm going to tell you something. You know, I envy them because of how they are in some of their communities. I've been there. I've known them. And it's an awesome thing. Let me keep on going here because I know I'm running out of time. You know, in this present evil world, it's a sad story. We need to avoid all gossip and backbiting and excessive anger. Look, if you would, again here in Titus and chapter 6. Young man, likewise exhort to be sober-minded in all things, showing thyself a pattern of good works, and doctrine showing uncorruptness, gravity, sincerity, sound speech that cannot be condemned, that he that is of the contrary part may be ashamed, having no evil thing to say of you. Well, I want to ask you, and look at it in verse 9, exhort servants to be obedient to their own masters, and to please them well in all things, not answering again. Think about this. You know what that is? That's where do you work at? And how is it with your job? What is your reputation? I mean, do you work hard and doing? I mean, instead of these union workers and all this mess, you know, I was involved in that for years and years. And the idea of it is people that go around, well, I'm not doing that. That's not my classification. Well, listen, if you have to weld a certain place, if you have to pull some wires and do some electrical hookups, if you have to paint someplace and do a little touch-up work and the whole deal, so what? Why, you know, the employer's paying you so that, you know, he can make some money to be able to pay you. Think about that a second. You know, I will tell you one thing. Remember how it was here? You know, we used to always complain many, many years ago, yeah, this made in Japan business, and how cheap it was. Well, now it's everything's all made in China. That's like Chinatown. You know, Walmart? That's what Chinatown is. That's what Walmart is. Everything's made in China. Yeah, check me out. You don't think it is? Look up and pick every tag up and see where it's made. It's China. But the thing about that is, when you look at that stuff and you see the craftsmanship and the quality, whatever happened to the good thing about being made in America? Well, years and years ago, when it was made in America, people took pride in that. Now look at it. Somebody else has to make the stuff, so all we have to do is buy it. Sounds something wrong somewhere. But you know what we're talking about? People being for real as Christians. Reading the Word of God and living the way God would have you to live. Boy, are we ever missing that today. I'd like to ask you today, before we close, if you was to leave this world right now, do you know honestly where you'd spend eternity? Honestly? Would it be heaven or hell? You know, the Bible says in John 3:16, for God so loved the world that he

from the world headquarters of Christ Gospel Churches International in Jeffersonville, Indiana, USA. Welcome to another Christ Gospel broadcast, a 15-minute program of unique Bible teaching by Reverend B.R. Hicks, author of more than 80 books and the founder of the Christ Gospel Organization with churches around the world. This broadcast is reaching around the world, and today you will hear an unusual Bible lesson as well as a musical number by a member of our Christ Gospel staff. A favorite Bible story is the beautiful story of Ruth. Reverend Hicks, as usual, is getting ready to present a familiar Bible story in an entirely new light. New light that Reverend Hicks receives after many years of prayer, fasting, and Bible study. Please don't miss this beautiful story of Ruth, taught with a special spiritual insight and anointing by Reverend B.R. Hicks. But first, let's listen as Christ Gospel broadcast soloist Rick Conway sings No Other Name.

0: Thank you, Rick Conway. And now here to bring you this week's lesson on Ruth is the founder and director of Christ Gospel Churches International, Reverend B.R. Hicks.
1: Greetings, radio audience. We're happy to be with you again today and to talk about Jesus, who is our favorite theme, our favorite melody, our favorite harmony. And so we just invite you to tune in, stay tuned in, and let's go to the book of Ruth today for our thoughts for the day. And there's so many beautiful things in the book of Ruth, and you have to always bear in mind that God has said in 2 Timothy 3:16 and 17 that all scripture is given by inspiration of God and is profitable for doctrine, reproof, correction, and instruction in righteousness, that the man of God may be perfect, thoroughly furnished to all good works. And so, beloved, that means the little book of Ruth is profitable, not was profitable, then that would cut us out. But the Bible said present tense is profitable for us today. And so therefore the book of Ruth is profitable to teach us some principles and some reproof and some correction and some instruction in righteousness. And once this is firmly settled, rooted and grounded in your mind, this truth that God's word is all profitable to you, then you just rejoice over every chapter, every verse, every line, because you know that somewhere is the hidden spiritual message of principle and truth that will change your life and your heart and help you to grow to be more like the lovely Lord and Savior Jesus Christ. And I just love this little portion down here in verse 16 and 17 of the first chapter. And Ruth said, "Entreat me not to leave thee, or to return from following after thee. For whither thou goest, I will go, and where thou lodgest, I will lodge. Thy people shall be my people, and thy God my God. Where thou diest, will I die, and there will I be buried. The Lord do so to me, and more also, if aught but death part thee and me." Now let's talk about this person that's speaking now. This is Ruth, the Moabitess, the Gentile. Remember Naomi, with her husband and her two sons, left Bethlehem, Judah, the place of bread, the place of praise, and went down into a foreign country called Moab. And there, Naomi's two sons took two Moabitess women, two Gentile women, for their wives. And so things went ill with that family, and Naomi lost her husband, and then she lost her two sons, and then she decided that she was in the wrong country, and it was better to go back to the land of Canaan. And I'm telling you, beloved, it's better to stay in the land of Canaan with the Lord and Savior, Jesus Christ, beloved, even if there's a temporary famine. The Bible said there's a temporary famine in the land of Canaan. That's why they left the land of Canaan. But you know what? It was worse down in the land of Moab because there was permanent death down there. So I'd rather stay where there's just a little temporary famine that God's putting me through to put me to the test than to go off into some foreign country, as it were, spiritually, until I find death. And this was what had happened in the family of Naomi. And so Naomi learned her lesson. She got her reproof, and she received her correction. So now she's headed back to Canaan's land. And so we find Naomi telling her two daughters, "Look, go on back to your people. Go on back to your gods, because I'm old. I will never get married again, and even if I did marry again, I'm too old, even if I could have children, for you to wait for them to grow up in order to marry any more sons of mine. So go back, find you a husband, go on back to your gods, leave me be. I'm going back to the land of Canaan." And remember, one of the daughter-in-laws left and went back to her own people, but not so with Ruth. This just thrills me to death, beloved, because I'll tell you why. We were Gentiles. We were aliens and strangers from the covenants of promise and the commonwealth of Israel. But the Lord Jesus Christ picked us up just like he did Ruth. And there was something inside of me, just like with Ruth the Gentile, that wanted the word of God. Now, why would a Gentile answer Naomi, a Jew, in this particular fashion. And even though it is not stated here, you know that Naomi was talking to Ruth about the law. Look, I'm going back to Canaan's land. I'm going back where the law is in the ark of God. I am going back under the headship of that ark. I am going back to take those Ten Commandments up on my head all over again in so many words. And so what made Ruth say to her mother-in-law, please don't make me stop following you, for whither thou goest, I will go. Why did she say that? Because Naomi had previously said to her, look, I'm going back because in the law, God has there a Sabbath law, and that Sabbath law restricts us, puts limitations on it. There are sabbatical limitations upon me as a Jew. I can't work on the seventh day, and I've got to remember the seventh day to keep it holy. I have got to keep it holy unto the Lord. And we can only walk so many miles on the Sabbath day. We are limited. And Ruth was saying in so many words, I will take the Sabbath day upon me too. Whether you go, I'll go just where you go on the Sabbath day. When you stop on the Sabbath day, I will stop. If the Sabbath day is your headship, then it will be my headship. And I just think this is so beautiful. Here is a heathen from the country of Moab, and yet she found through Naomi the word, and she wanted to go there and know more about this word and about this headship. And we know that was her experience, because remember when she met Boaz later on, he said, blessed art thou who has come to put your trust under the shadow or under the Ark of the Covenant, the wings of the Ark of the Covenant. So how did she know about all of this except that Naomi had taught her? And then note where she, when she said here, and where thou lodgest, I will lodge. Why did she say that? Because, beloved, Naomi had taught her about the law. Look, you'll have to be very careful as a foreign woman, as a woman, period. If you're going to go with me, then we have strict laws that govern the relationship of a man and a woman. And a man is not to covet his neighbor's wife. And a man and a woman are not to commit adultery. And so we have a prohibition that prevents privacy between a man and a woman. And so it was saying in so many words, that's all right. I'll stick close by your side where you are. I will lodge where you lodge. I will lodge, and I will keep myself free and clean according to the commandments of the Word of God. I will not be seen in the company of another man unless that you lead and guide me. And beloved, you know this is true, because when you know this story of Ruth and Naomi, Ruth did not move from Naomi's side when she got over into the land of Canaan except by Naomi's permission. Isn't that precious? Isn't that wonderful that she loved this word of God that had come through Naomi so much that she says, I'll come under the commandments of it. I'll come under the restraint of it. I'll come under the headship of it. I'll come under surrender and subjection and obedience to it. And beloved, we find it so. And because that Ruth had this desire, this overwhelming, insatiable desire for the Word of God, she stuck by Naomi's side. And then remember the end of the story. She married Boaz, a wealthy man, a near kinsman in that land, and became, beloved, in a line with the promise of the Redeemer there. And remember, King David was the one then that begot, beloved, the royal line of the Savior Jesus Christ. So look what a privilege was hers, because she loved the promise of that word, and then she loved the performance of that word. Here we find these promises when she just heard about the commandments and the word of God from Naomi. She loved them, and then she went on to Canaan's land, and then she performed the obedience to this word, and then she became an ancestor of the lovely Lord and Savior Jesus Christ according to the flesh. Isn't that something, beloved? Isn't that something? So love His Word today, and make a promise in your heart today. God, if you'll just open your Word to me, I'll promise to walk in obedience to it like Ruth did. To me, this is exciting. It's a thought for me that if God could do that for Ruth, the Moabitess, how much more can He do this for us today as Gentiles through the lovely Lord and Savior Jesus Christ? Let us pray. Father, we thank You today for Your Word that is ever light, life, and truth. and ever a lamp under our feet, and ever a light unto our pathway. Oh God, bless and radio land today, and create a hunger and a desire in the hearts of your people in radio, that they might find likewise an insatiable desire for the Word of God like Ruth had. Bless today in Jesus' precious, lovely name. Amen.
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And Queen Dad with Crazy Little Thing Called Love. By the way, peaked at number one in the U.S. Charts of 79, 1980. It also peaked at number one in the Australian charts and number two in the New Zealand and British charts as well for that period. Hallelujah! And by the way, if you just tuned in, I'm the Reverend Scott Van Jones, broadcasting on Radio Miami International. Email

and the Sultans of Swing. But let's go down now to one of the most iconic songs of the disco era that made it to number one on the U.S. charts, number one on the Australian charts, and number one in the

John Tom Travolta, staying alive. By the way, big hello, by the way, to none other than Valet Dry Cleaners at Hamilton, New Zealand. They know how to take care of your trousers, if you know what I mean. Oh, please, loud. By the way, so does Mrs. Tubbs of Martha Hill, also from New Zealand. A country, by the way, that's gone ahead in time by an hour. They're into daylight saving, whilst we here in the north are into daylight spending, if you know what I mean. Oh, hey!

100 for 97.77, and also number 23 in little old New Zealand. Obviously, they have a lot of breakups because that was very popular down there even to this day. Right, well, I gotta hit the road, so until next week, keep your pants on, and he's got a good reason to remove them, such as, if y'all need to do the Lord's work, if you know what I mean. Anyhow, we're gonna go out tonight on the first major hit for Aerosmith from back in 1973. Until next week, men and I, bless you and the devil miss you.

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1: Well, greetings, everyone. This is Garrett Miller, bringing you the good news of the Kingdom of Yahweh. What does the world need now? Depending on who you ask, some people may think it needs more military spending, perhaps more charity organizations, maybe massive civil rights movement of some kind, and in some cases people look at it and say, well, we need the right political party with the right candidate. Are these the things that the world really does need? Hardly, because we know that that's what we have now, and it's not solving the problems that the world has. These simply chase the effects one crisis after another. So what does our modern 21st century world need? If you look at the world from a distance out in space, our blue jeweled Earth seems to be at peace with the universe, quietly cruising through space at over 66,000 miles per hour, while it silently turns on its axis. So from a distance, everything really looks fine. All appears well from up there. But if we really get up close and get a personal view of the world, we see a world that's not at peace. A 21st century world with staggering problems. Let's take, for example, America. The U.S. has a ticking time bomb debt that is estimated to be nearly $130 trillion if you include all the off-budget national deficits. This is enslaving our nation into a crushing and unsustainable $380,000 per person debt. Starting in World War II, the U.S. national debts has grown exponentially, and now we're in the most rapid rate of increase. But can we slow this down? What is it going to take? The Bible does really have the answers to colossal debt and massive national problems. Really what this debt reflects is the devaluation of the greenback. For example, if you'd stashed away $5,000 in 1913 when the Federal Reserve was created, it'd now be worth a whopping 4.5 cents. Now, that's nearly an unbelievable decrease, but when you look at it, it really is true that today in America, it would take $110,000 to buy what $5,000 would buy in 1913. That's a 2,100% decrease in the dollar's value. On the other hand, if we follow the biblical directives of using silver or gold as money, and had invested the $5,000 in gold in 1913, it'd be worth a staggering